0: third round picks in 2026. This move to me says that the Blues learned from their mistake last year of having a too young of a defense that gets exposed too easily. You add a guy like Brendan Carlo into that mix. Then it also gives you the opportunity with Juracek to say, hey, Bubba, if you're not ready, you can go to Springfield, and that's all.
1: Gotta be the first time he's been referred to as Bubba.
2: We'll find out when we talk to him.
0: Most likely. But guys, talk about the Brendan Carlo. Talk about what he brings. What do you think about that deal? I know that there were a lot of people that seemingly didn't react too well to it, but I feel like for two third-rounders and a steady defenseman in the back, I'm not particularly sure why anybody could be bitching about it too terribly.
2: Don's going to get mad at me here because we have a list that we need to stick to, but I got a story with this one. Saturday was at my daughter's my oldest does gymnastics and my middle does swim.
0: Okay.
2: And so I'm there by myself. They're doing their thing and I've got my little one with me and my middle comes out of swim and we're in the back and I'm changing her out of her swimsuit and putting her clothes on. That's when the Carlo thing breaks. And so I'm sitting there going, oh my God. It's like, I threw the clothes out. I said, put your clothes on. I said, I got to go look at this real quick.
3: Hey, no kid.
2: Put the clothes on and dry off
0: outside.
2: No, I didn't do that, but I kind of did. But that was the Carlo one. I mean, I think you nailed it, Donnie. Like, the moment I saw that happen, I said, one, they learned from their mistakes of, look, how many times did we hear people mention how much they missed having the veteran presence of Suter and Letty last year? And like, it was pretty obvious they needed that. Like, Fowler struggled playing with Mayhew. Mayhew never really caught his footing. Tucker was used probably more than they would have liked as a top six defenseman. They needed some veteran presence. And that's what Brendan Carlo is. His best years were playing under Jim Montgomery in Boston. But the other thing I thought of was they also learned from their mistakes that they made about 5 years ago when they went from big defensemen to small offensive defensemen, right? Like, they brought in Falk, they brought in Krug, they drafted Scott Perunovic, you had Jake Walman and Vince Dunn. I think they learned that there's still a need to have big towering defensemen in the National Hockey League. Like, that's where you thrive. Mm-hmm. And now if you look at the size of these defensemen, I think the smallest one is Theo Lindstein, who's 6 foot. Everyone else is like 6'2" or bigger. And that to me was like, okay, they're putting a premium on that because Jim Montgomery likes to have a very steady back end. And now you're adding a Brendan Carlo, who I like to picture. He's like, he's that in between of Joel Edmondson and Robert Bortuzzo. Like, I think he's going to play third pair for you. I think he's going to be a guy that can play top pair or middle pair. I think he's going to be a guy that is excellent on the penalty kill, and he just brings that size and reach to your defensive end. And now, you're right, Juracek, there is no problem with just putting Juracek in the minors and saying, work with Steve Ott for 40 games. And guess what? If you outplay any of these guys, well, then we're going to push them out and give you that shot.
0: Yeah.
2: But it's also basically telling these guys, hey, you don't have to babysit them anymore at the NHL level. Like, we still are developing, but now we've got protection while we develop guys like Mayhew and Lindstein and Juracek, which I think is selling to the Thomases and the Holloways and Snuggeruds and Brobergs. Like, yes, we're still building towards something, but we're actually trying to give you guys a competitive roster more so than what it was last
1: year. This is one of those moves where, once it happens, you're kicking yourself for not seeing it coming.
2: Yeah.
1: Because there's so many things that point to this makes sense. A, he's got size. B, he played for Jim Montgomery in Boston, so there's some familiarity. C, you know that Toronto was probably trying to unload him, and it probably wouldn't cost that much. Everybody knows how much it cost for Toronto to get him from Boston. That was a big story. And now Doug Armstrong, Alexander Steen get him for 2 third-round picks. So you also knew that the Blues had a hole there. And when I say hole, you obviously know Juracek's going to be there, but goodness gracious, you know, how many times has Doug Armstrong said, we're not going to fail the player? And if you come into the season and you don't have a backup plan for Juracek playing third line, third pair, right side, you know, then shame on you, like you guys, you know, were just saying. So it makes all the sense in the world. Where I get interested is, like, how are these D pairs going to shake up? And we got a couple months to wait to camp to see how this is going to go.
2: I've already been thinking this
1: one. Yeah, we've definitely been thinking about it. But, you know, I've heard people say, oh, you know, play Mayhew with Broberg in that top pair, and that's what I've been putting in my roster lineup projection. But I could easily see that not happening. You know, Parayko going up to that top pair could happen. But the reason I think that they could look at it that way in the start of camp, and, you know, Alex, you'd chime in on this, is, you know, the chemistry that Lindstein had with Parayko, like, why not keep that going?
2: Mm-hmm.
1: And so if Parayko, Lindstein play together, you know, see what Mayu looks like up there with Broberg. And then you got a Fowler and a Carlo, and then Tucker's your seventh guy. So, you know, that's the way I see them starting out. But what do you think?
2: That was mine as well. Yeah. I mean, because BK, when we talked about it on the show, he said he sees Carlo with Broberg. And I said, I get that. I said, I think you start with Mayu and Broberg for how well they looked down the stretch. But more than anything, the guy that they really missed last year was Cam Fowler. Like, he didn't have any of the offense that he provided when they acquired him 2 years ago. And that's something that they like to identify with, like mobile offensive defensemen. And if you put a Carlo with a Cam Fowler, now Fowler's no longer worried about the defensive zone. He's no longer worried about a mistake from a younger defenseman. Now he plays his style, and you've got a Brandon Carlo back there. But see, this is the thing for me. I think people view this as, well, that's what it's set as, and it won't change. Like, you start the game with Mayu and Broberg, and as the game goes on, Carlo and Broberg are there when you're taking the lead. But you can't take the lead unless you can have a Cam Fowler working. So I think it works best to have Carlo as the third pair with Fowler, and then just move him up as the game gets tighter.
0: So how do you guys, you know, versus last year, how do you feel about the D going into this season as it stands if there's no more moves?
2: I think it's better because it's more closely resembling what the Blues want to be. Like, I think last year they wanted to be mobile offensive defensemen, which you can, but they also wanted to play stingy defensively. And I don't think you can have both of those with Falk, Mayu, and Tyler Tucker and Matt Kessel. I think now you've got a really good mixture of Broberg, Fowler, Parayko, Lindstein, all are mobile guys. Mayu can be. Carlo's not a schmuck when it comes to the offensive zone. But now, as I mentioned, you've got five players that are 6'3 or bigger on the defensive end. And that, to me, is what the Blues would really want. Now, I don't know how Greg Cronin's going to operate that defensive zone and what he wants to do with it, but I would say it's better because I think it closely resembles what Jim Montgomery wants to be as a team rather than what last year was.
1: Yeah, and I guess I'm going to go big picture with this answer, but, you know, last year you had Falk, who had a great year before he got traded, but you knew eventually the shoot was going to get pulled, right? He was going to get traded. You know, Broberg going into last year hadn't quite established himself as what he's absolutely going to be, and now he's done that. Parayko's situation, even though that came out of the blue, obviously the Blues were thinking about a potential trade, and now he's had conversations with Alexander Steen, feels good about his situation. Fowler has to have a better year than last year, right? So I think when you look at the situation of four or five guys, and then you bring in a veteran like Carlo, you're going to give Juracek a chance to show what he can do, and, you know, probably go get some more seasoning down in Springfield. To me, the makeup of the D and kind of each individual guy's situation is better suited than it was last year. So, and then also, let's not forget this. That's a new D coach coming in with Cronin. So, you know, you had Mike Weber last year and things were still kind of, you know, scratch your head. Like, what is this D? But now between the personnel, where each guy kind of is with their own individual mindset, and then with a new coach, I think it should be better.
0: It just seems you know, from my not educated perspective, it just seems a lot more solid than it did going into last year. I mean, just to break it down to the simplest of terms, it just seems like we have a little bit more foundation.
2: Well, and I think your penalty kill just improved too, because now you brought in a Brandon Carlo, and think of what your penalty kill was last year. It was Broberg, Parayko, Falk, and then I guess they were using Fowler or Tucker in there. Now, I mean, it's Broberg, it's Parayko, it's Brandon Carlo without question, and now you're able to kind of slice in a Mayu or a Fowler or a Lindstein and things like that. So I think your penalty kill improved, which is something that you drastically need to get better with.
0: Yeah. All right, so a couple of things here real quick. First of all, Blues buy out Jonathan Drouin. I cannot wait for the time that I am at the Enterprise Center and I see the person in the Blues Jonathan Drouin sweater, because I know they probably did it ironically, not because they are a fan, but you just had the idea, guys, and you would even, I'm not sure who said it, not very long after the season was over, but I think that we would have all been kind of surprised if Drouin would have been on the roster to start the season, right?
1: Yeah, and I think too that, you know, the Blues never came out and say this, but you know, they had to take the contract from the Islanders to make the Shen trade happen. And then I don't think they saw a future. They snuck him in a few games. He helped out a little bit. You know, then he's a scratch, so he's not taking time. And then you knew this offseason. But where you really knew that something was going to happen soon with Jonathan Drouin is, I don't know if you guys caught that a couple weeks ago when Doug Armstrong said that with all these trades, we got nine assets. We got nine assets from Kyrou, Shen, Falk trade. Nine assets. So Luke Korak and I were sitting down doing the math one day. And we That's 11. They got 11 assets, not nine. And then you go, okay, wait a minute.
2: They got
1: Hull and the defenseman, and Drouin.
0: Oh,
1: yeah. So there's two guys that aren't part of the nine.
0: We're the throw-ins.
1: Yeah. And then how about this? Doug Armstrong goes 16 years without a buyout, and Alexander Steen says, whoop.
2: You know? That's the part for me that it was like 16 years, because I just assumed, because of the no buyout policy that we've seen for 16 years, I assumed he'd be on the roster. They try and trade him, probably not, and you just put him through waivers like you saw happen with Saad and Joseph and Texier, and it'd be a mutual termination. But nope, like the first day it was, nope, we're buying out the contract. And I mean, I respect the hell. I think there's a lot of people that just assumed Steen was going to be a carbon copy of Doug Armstrong, to where no movement clauses, we're not buying people out, we're going to be like slow in terms of giving guys chances. I think that move basically is like the stamp of Steen saying, like, yeah, I'm going to do things my way. And I think that's a good thing for the Blues. Like, not to tie baseball into it, but we reference it all the time. Theo Epstein used to say it, 10 years and then we're done, because you just get, you get stale, and you want a new fresh voice that can kind of lead this. And I'm not saying it got stale with Doug, because he's pulled off some miraculous moves in those 16 years, but I do think it's good for the team to kind of trend into a different voice, a different mindset that can kind of do things at a different pace.
1: Could you guys hear that phone call from the Blues to Drouin and his agent? Hey, the way we do things here, we don't buy out. We're going to mutually terminate this kind of, they go, do what?
2: We need you to agree.
1: We need you to agree not to this.
2: Take the contract the rest of the season.
1: Yeah, they go, no, we're going to do this thing called a buyout. If you don't want me, you're going to pay me 2/3 of this.
2: That's what they call Drouin, and Drouin's like, yeah, no, I've heard Massachusetts is beautiful at the fall, so I will see you in Springfield with my $4 million check.
0: The Blues also re-sign Bergeron to a one-year deal. That guy made a really great impression over the course of the time since he came here after being being released by the Detroit Red Wings.
2: On the waivers, they claimed him off waivers.
0: Red Wings also, too, and we could talk about this a little bit more with the signing that the Blues did yesterday with Ross Johnston. And maybe we should go a bit more in order, but like, the competition for the bottom six for this team is going to be god dang ferocious.
2: Yeah.
0: Like, it is going to be tough to make it into that bottom six. The quality of player definitely seems to be higher than it was last year.
2: Well, let's just lump Johnston and Dubé into that. Not to like fast forward with this, but you signed Johnston.
1: We're not getting that. That's on page five.
2: Yeah. Three years and $2 million for Johnston, and then you get Dubé on that one-year contract one way. So I was looking at this yesterday. You could just go through the line combinations. To me, it's Holloway, Thomas, Snuggerud, McMichael, McTavish, Booch, and then Neighbors, and you've got Dvorsky, and then you've got that hole on the third wing right side. Right. Now, Johnston's contract tells me that dude's playing, so he's probably on your fourth line with Finley and Toropchenko. So now just go through the names. You've got Dubé. You've got Walker, you've got Berggren, and you've got Stenberg. Those are four guys, and then Carbonneau if you want to put him in there. Five guys fighting for that one roster spot. Did you say Suter? I didn't even say Suter. Six guys on that roster spot. And remember, the Blues typically only carry 14 forwards. And with McMichael and with Johnston and Dubé, that's already 15 forwards. So there's a shot that Walker or Stenberg don't even make this roster. So they have incredible competition, which Steen told us Tuesday, that's what they value in this organization, is internal competition where guys can't feel too comfortable. You have to fight for your spot. So between Suter and Berggren and Walker, who I don't think Walker's fighting for the third line role, he's probably more fighting for a fourth line role, but Walker and Suter and Berggren and Stenberg, there's going to be multiple. It's why I just feel like the Blues aren't done yet. That's a lot of bodies for only one roster spot and two basically extra forwards.
0: What do you think, JR? And how do you see the bottom six shaken out? I mean, that as well.
2: Well, I know I jumped forward.
1: Honestly, no, that's been the tough part in doing these roster projections. And again, this is all just fun. It's not like it's anything scientific. But yeah, I think, you know, Neighbors and I think Dvorsky. And then I originally had Stenberg on that right side just because Bergen was unsigned.
2: Yeah.
1: But now with Bergen signed, I think that they'd put him in there. But listen, Bergen, they took him out of the lineup at times, you know. Stenberg went up and down a little bit, I know, because of the Olympic thing, but, you know, I could see him getting some time too. So to me, those are the two options for that third line right spot. I guess, you know, Dubé, but he's played center. So then you're looking at Suter's going to be in.
2: Yeah.
1: You got to believe that Johnston's going to be in. He played, I did the average of the last 3 years in Anaheim, and he played about 57 games.
2: Yeah, I think the only two times he's hit 60 in his career were two of the last 3 years.
1: Yeah.
2: One under Quenneville and one under Cronin.
1: Yeah, and Toropchenko, I know people are down on his lack of offensive success, and I don't disagree. He's got to contribute more than he is, but he's been an every-night player for the Blues for the most part. So yeah, where does Dubé fit? You know, where does Nathan Walker fit? Yep. It looks like they, as today stands, could be the odd guys out.
2: So, I mean, it's Walker, Dubé, Stenberg, Suter, Berggren.
1: Yeah.
2: Those are five guys, and you can probably only carry three of them. Because one in the right wing spot, two extra forwards. Right. And my guess is you'd carry a guy that could be a fourth line player for you. Because I don't think Johnston's playing 82 games. Even with a contract, you pick and choose your battles where you put a guy like that into the lineup, which I do think is a necessity for this team. I know people were skeptical of that contract. And it's like, look, they got pushed around a lot last season.
0: Dude, he's only making $2 million a year.
2: Which is the basically minimum when you come to the cap rising.
0: Absolutely.
1: Yeah, the cap's going up. Like, we've been so conditioned to the cap not going up for years and years. The $2 million for a fourth, that's what it is. The bigger thing, I think, with the Johnson contract is the third year.
0: Is it 3 years?
1: Yeah. But the one thing is that people don't, like, I don't know what the behind the scenes conversation was, but I'm assuming, you know, he did have a couple opportunities. I think that Philadelphia wanted him. Mm-hmm. You know, so if you're the agent, if you're Johnston, you say, hey, St. Louis, how about that third year?
2: Yeah. Well, and also, do you want are you upset about $2 million or would you rather pay $3
1: million? Yeah, $3 million in 2 years.
2: How many people would be more griping about that contract if it was 2 years at $3 million AAV versus 3 years at $2 million? Because guess what? $2 million in 2 years, if he's not working out, you just send him to the minors and it doesn't matter.
1: And guess what? Now Blues buy people out. So you just buy them out in 3 years.
2: $2 million on that third year isn't a big deal.
0: Do you guys see a situation where maybe Otto Stenberg starts the year in Springfield?
1: I could see either way.
0: I mean, it almost seems, and I'm just throwing this out there, I think my two odd men out are Stenberg starts the season in Springfield, and I worry about our Aussie friend.
2: Yeah, that was my thought. Like, I don't think it's a bad thing for the Blues to look at Stenberg and just say, hey, you're going to be an NHL player, but right now there's some people in spots that are going to be here for one more year. Because, I mean, think about it. Suter's only got 1 year left on his contract. You don't know what it looks like with Johnston and some of these other pieces. So you kind of look at a Stenberg and say there's going to be time. But now you've got Steve Ott in the minor leagues to where it's like, this is an even better scenario for you to be here. But they also just, it's asset protection.
1: So
2: unless he beats out somebody for that roster spot, I mean, he doesn't have to do waivers. So you know you still have that asset protected.
1: And since we're talking about that, just a quick thing, you know, people might disagree here. You know, you think about Stenberg and could he be on this roster and help this team? Yes, he could. Could he go to Springfield? Yes, he could, right? They could send him down there, you know, just whether there's not enough room or what have you. I put Lindstein in that same boat, and I know people might disagree, but it was a small sample size.
2: Yeah.
1: And also, as Doug said, they played with house money down the stretch. You know, there wasn't a ton of pressure. So I'm not saying that Lindstein won't start the season in St. Louis, but listen, he is not a fortified full-time NHL defenseman just because of what we saw for 19 games. Like, this is a guy who, you know, we could get 2 months into the season, he's struggling like Mayhew did, and all of a sudden Tucker's, you know, back in there full time. So anyway, just want to point that out because I feel like people are saying that we got an all-star here and he's going to be in the lineup every night.
2: Well, and to that point, and we're really going off list now here, Donnie, so I apologize to you. But I'm sure you've been asked this question. You've been asked this question. It's, are they done? Is there more moves
1: exactly,
2: to come?
1: Yeah.
2: And that's the part, because I look at, when people ask me that, I said, well, I look at two areas and I say, are they comfortable? I said, I look at the forward spot. They got a lot of bodies, but do you have another guy that you feel comfortable with as like a third line everyday player? And then the other one is I look at defense, and I'm in the same boat. Like Lindstein looked great last year, but I don't think it's an assumption he's in the lineup. Yeah. Just like I don't think it's an assumption that Tyler Tucker's in the lineup right. every day. And Darren Dreger had the report a couple of days ago, and I think it was actually yesterday.

0: I mean, you're telling me I could get a 24-year-old who just played with a Stanley Cup champion, who played 18 minutes a night, who was a plus 18. I could get him locked up for 4 years. Now you're paying a commodity. You're paying $7 or $8 million, but man, that's an upgrade. I mean, that's like, that's taking Lindstein and advancing him a couple of years and putting him into your lineup. So I don't think they're done. And I think they could add at different positions if something happens.
1: What would a deal for him look like, do you think?
0: That's the part for me that I don't know. Like Carolina, you'd have to think is going to want something that can help them back in return.
2: Help them now, even though Lindstein's a good player and has a good future.
0: That's like, not I helping can't them right now. Now they're stacked with their defensemen. They've got five dudes that were playing more than Nikishin right now, but like, they don't like to pay a lot of money for guys. They don't like to commit that much money because they kind of go cheap with a lot of these decisions. Like, does a Pugh Suter become an option for them that adds some forward depth? Does one of the defensemen of Lindstein, does Fowler's name pop up to where he matches the way that they want to play and he's only a couple of years? Do they look at the goaltending route and think that they need to upgrade there? Like, I don't know what that deal looks like, but if they don't want to pay him, then you just want to get something back in return rather than have to, because he's an interesting one. They can't go to arbitration with him because he doesn't have enough playing time and he can't be offer sheeted. So essentially it's sign the contract or don't play. Which, I mean, that's a fun game of chicken that sometimes doesn't benefit the player or the team. So he's the one that I'd be fascinated with. That it's like, hey, yeah, that would make sense if he's available. And what would the Blues have to pay for him?
1: Boy, that would be very exciting, too. I mean, then you start looking. I mean,
0: he's also 6'3", 210 pounds, which matches what they're trying to do.
2: And just got the cup experience.
0: Yeah.
1: Unbelievable.
0: Very Broberg-esque, I would say.
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0: DeLuca, 4th of July weekend is here. World Cup knockout stage rolls on. The defending champs, Argentina, taking on Cape Verde in Miami. Argentina led 1-0. They led 2-1, and Cape Verde just keeps getting off the mat. 2-2 in extra time, 109th minute right now, as the defending champs try and survive against the upstart Cape Verde squad that looks to shock the world. In the NBA, the Knicks are signing center Andre Drummond to a one-year, $3.9 million deal. New York lost Mitchell Robinson in free agency to the Celtics earlier this week. Drummond averaged 6 points and 8 rebounds per game in just under 20 minutes per night last season in Philadelphia. In baseball, a busy day, including an NL East rivalry matchup in Atlanta. The Braves taking on the Mets. Atlanta up 3-2 in the bottom of the fourth inning. All the scoring in this one is coming via the long ball. Michael Harris the second with a 2-run shot. Ozzie Albies with a solo homer to give the Braves the lead back after Juan Soto tied it with a 2-run shot in the top of the third. Meanwhile, in the NHL, the Flyers are signing Ducks center Leo Carlson to a 5-year, $90 million offer sheet, a record. Anaheim has 7 days to match. Flyers would need to send 4 first-round picks as compensation. Carlson scored 38 goals, had 67 points for Anaheim last season.
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2: Wow, unbelievable. Unbelievable. Not just Hulk Hogan's Great Argentina American theme song. Yeah, right. This is Argentina theme song. We're using real American.
3: And you hit it in, or you'll hurt my pride. I gotta kick the ball on the other side.
4: I don't know. It's the best I got. You're trying to turn Hulk Not Hogan bad. Into
5: or,
4: soccer.
5: Or kick the ball and stay on sides.
4: There you go. That's fine. Not there you bad. Go. There you go.
5: Seems to be a problem lately.
4: Hang on. Argentina. I think it hit someone's arm. I don't know if that's going to negate it. It looks like one of the coaches was like, yeah, I can't review that.
2: Well, Argentina has gone ahead 3-2. A messy corner was headed in. It did go off the defender's arm, so that obviously does not matter. That
4: All right,
2: goal
4: there we
2: is
4: go.
2: Going to hold up. So it is 3-2 Argentina, as Argentina has now scored a pair of goals in extra time. They're in the 112th minute, so we have about 8 minutes remaining in the second half of extra time. Argentina takes back the lead. They take the lead for the third time this game. They're showing Argentina fans who are crying in the crowd because they were so close to losing, and now they are looking great again. Now, still 8 minutes remaining, but Gresh, he's Andy Gresh. I'm Jonathan Zaslow. This is Amber Neen on ESPN Radio. Gresh, it feels like we're watching an all-time great World Cup match.
4: Very much so. And, you know, the looming specter of the largeness of what the upset would be if Cape Verde ends up pulling this off. But, I mean, if this would have been the way that Messi's World Cup era would have ended, you lose in the semifinals or something like that, Zaz, or you lose to France or someone really good along the way, okay, I think that, you know, you'd be able to sleep at night. But if you're Messi and your last World Cup performance was a loss to Cape Verde, oh my gosh. I mean, it would be the most unromantic soccer ending or sports ending ever if Messi doesn't at least move on and get to a round of 16 here. And yes, I know it's about Argentina, but let's be real. For most of us, it's about making sure that Messi goes as far as he can go in this World Cup tournament. I think for a lot of fans, even those who aren't necessarily rooting for Argentina as a country.
2: This is an absolute classic this game has turned into. They're in the 114th minute in extra time. Argentina has a 3-2 lead over Cape Verde. The winner goes to Atlanta to face Egypt on Tuesday in the round of 16. Just an incredible game, incredible match taking place here in Miami. Also, we'll let you know when this game goes final. Also, you may find this incredible. I don't know. This might be a surprise to you, Gresh, or not. I'm not sure. I'll have to find out here. Taylor Swift and Travis Kelce, they both said I do.
4: Yeah.
2: They are married. It happened. They did it. The press release. Can I read this press release, too? You ready for this?
4: Wait. Hold on. There's a press release?
2: Yes, there's a press release. The press release is titled Taylor Swift and Travis Kelce are married. New York City, July 3, 2026. Here we go. The bride and groom's wedding ceremony looks have been created by Christian Dior Haute Couture. They are designed by Jonathan Anderson, creative director of Dior Women's, Men's, and Haute Couture collections in close collaboration with the bride and groom. This is the designer's first couture wedding dress for a world-renowned celebrity. Their shoes were custom-made by Christian Louboutin, and the bride wore Cartier jewelry. Taylor and Travis did not have bridesmaids or groomsmen. Instead, her brother, Austin Swift, served as Taylor's man of honor, and Jason Kelce was Travis's best man. The ceremony joined both families together and was officiated by friend Adam Sandler. There you go.
4: Kind of gutless by Taylor to not be able to say, okay, you are the five that I'm going to go with. You know,
2: that's a tough spot, Gresh. Come on.
4: No, I know it's a tough spot, but it's also a woman who has made billions of dollars writing about eventually this moment or dreaming of this moment and all that stuff. And then it's like, oh yeah, all of you girls who've been here on the ride, yeah, you're not stealing any of my thunder. I'm going to be standing up there beside my brother and two football players. So she knows she's going to look great. It's good that they put the press release out. It's nice that somebody got to design a wedding dress or whatever. I've always wondered this, and I bet you I have size 15 triple E feet.
2: Sheesh.
4: So not only are my feet big, but they're wide. So I can't imagine. Even, you know, Kelce's got to be pushing 14, 15s. And, you know, has old, what is it, a Louboutin or whatever?
2: Yeah.
4: Has that guy, it walked in and it's like, these are the biggest feet I've ever seen or something like that. Like, what in the world do those things look like?
2: Incredible save just now by the Argentine keeper on a free kick just outside the box. He got one hand on it. We're going to have a Cape Verde corner coming up in a moment here as we're in the 117th minute now. Argentina hanging, clinging to a 3-2 lead. Both teams have scored in extra time over Cape Verde. Tune in for a baseball doubleheader tomorrow. As the Mariners host the Blue Jays, followed by the Cardinals at the Cubs, presented by Progressive Insurance. Coverage begins at 3:30 p.m. Eastern on ESPN Radio and the ESPN app. He's Andy Gresh. I'm Jonathan Zaslow. This is Amber and Ian on ESPN Radio. Well, we are celebrating America 250 this weekend. Oh, girl, she's turning 250. That's right. Tomorrow, July 4th, it is our Independence Day. What are your favorite sports moments of all time? We want to hear from you. Let's have some fun. 888-SAY-ESPN, 888-729-3776. Your favorite sports moments of all time. Doesn't have to be American sports moments. It could be for your team or maybe just a sports moment in a big spot that inspired you. We want to hear from you. 888-SAY-ESPN, 888-729-3776. We could run through a few here. Let's give some examples. Yeah, Gresh, you ready?
4: Sure. What do you got?
2: All right, so how about... Let's take you back to 1980. That's right. The U.S. men's Olympic hockey team taking on the Soviets. It was good versus evil. Here it was.
6: The puck is still loose. 11 seconds. You've got 10 seconds. The countdown going on right now. Morrow up to Schultz. 5 seconds left in the game. You believe it, not hope. Yes! Unbelievable.
2: I mean, to me, that's the all-time greatest. That is my favorite. And I wish I wasn't born yet. All right. I'm sure you were, what, like 2 or 3 years old then, Gresh? 1980? Does that sound right?
4: No, I would have been, I'd have been six.
2: Okay. I wasn't born. I was born the next year, 1981. Like, I wish I was like 15, 16, 17 years old and watching that. You know?
4: Wish you wish like me in school, you got taught all that Russian propaganda, Cold War stuff that makes all that. I mean, but that really is a part of the backdrop of the whole, you know, where we were diplomatically between those two countries. There's no question. And the moment still resonates with people because Mike Ruzioni still gets invited to go on to things and be in commercials.
2: Oh, I spoke to him not long ago. He was terrific.
4: No one has gotten more out of one moment in life than that guy. I mean, it's really amazing when you think about it that 45 years later, you know, the dude is still roaming around and gets the recognition that he gets.
2: Let me give you another one here as the Argentine goalie again. Unbelievable save, and they are in. They're approaching the final minute. I'm sure there will be stoppage time added to this extra time, but we are in the 120th minute as Argentina has a 3-2 lead over Cape Verde. How about the Philly special? This is courtesy of Westwood One. You go back to the Super Bowl, Nick Foles. Everyone remembers this.
7: Fourth and goal at the one. Foles running up and down the line. It's a direct snap and it goes to Cummins, who gives it off to Burton, the tight end, who then throws in the end zone. Touchdown! Foles caught the ball on a touchdown pass of the yard by the tight end. What did we just see?
2: Now, you didn't appreciate that so much.
4: No, but I was going to say that I think for some of the team ones, it becomes specific to the, you know, specific to the moment.
2: Yeah.
4: Like I think for me, the Atlanta comeback in the Super Bowl was pretty amazing, but there isn't one real moment.
2: Right, in that.
4: It was just
2: an avalanche.
4: Bingo. That's the thing. There's more of the story to be told of the avalanche than the one moment where it kind of all came crumbling down. Hey, look, I know we hit the music earlier. Give me some real American once again. Nothing screams America than in 1987, brother, when the Hulkster was going to take on that big, stinky French giant in the middle of the Pontiac Silverdome in front of, allegedly, 93,000 people. It might have been 79, but who cares? It was because the Hulkster carried the flag, and he walked down that aisle, brother, the big, long aisle at the Pontiac Silverdome, to be able to go beat that big stinky giant and give him the body slam heard around the world. That is a moment for America, ladies and gentlemen.
2: That is a great American moment. What was your favorite? Again, it doesn't have to be American, all right? What's your favorite sports moment as we celebrate America 250 this weekend? That's right. The old girl is turning 250 tomorrow. We take your calls, 888-SAY-ESPN. That's next.
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0: absolute classic in the round of 32. They knock off Cape Verde 3-2 in extra time. This is Amber and Ian on ESPN Radio, the ESPN app. We are presented by Progressive Insurance. Good to have you aboard here. I'm Jonathan Zaslow. He's Andy Gresh. We'll get to your calls in a moment here. Tomorrow, America 250. That's right. As you have the 4th of July weekend upon us, what is your all-time favorite sports moment, greatest sports moment you ever saw? We'll get to your calls in a moment here. But, Gresh, this was an incredible, incredible effort by Cape Verde. These players on Cape Verde, the Cape Verde fans, they will remember. This is what the World Cup is. They will remember this match, even in loss, for the rest of their lives.
1: Oh, no doubt. I mean, the fact that you've made the knockout round and you're coming from, you know, the Cape Verde Islands, and when you think about how England is loaded, what the U.S. has put into their program, we know that Messi with Argentina, and we've got Ronaldo, and we've got all these big-time countries. And then here's little Cape Verde jamming their way in there, and their fans were all into it. Their team, I mean, it's one of those deals, Zaz, where I think, like, you could say, well, you know, maybe that team had a little more to give. I look at this Cape Verde team and say, nope, they had nothing left. Like, literally left it all out there in trying to get this done. And to your point, this will go down as a seminal moment in that country's soccer history.
0: Yep. Yep, you got players on Cape Verde. They're crying, but they're not crying because they're sad. Like, they're crying because this is the greatest moment of their careers.
1: Yeah,
0: what they've done for their country in just these, you know, what ends up being 120 minutes. The hope that they gave them. This is legitimately what the World Cup is all about. What an incredible, incredible match. We got one more game tonight at 9:30 p.m. Eastern. It is Colombia and Ghana. Good luck topping what we just saw in Miami. All right, let's get to some of your calls here. Your greatest sports moments. America tomorrow turns 250 for 4th of July. So let's hear from you. Let's go out to Vegas. This is Bill. Bill, you're up on Amber and Ian on ESPN Radio. Go ahead, Bill.
2: Hey, guys, love the show, really good. Love this topic. This is one of my favorites. I'm a Milwaukee boy. I grew up in the projects playing basketball on the asphalt. And I remember Al McGuire used to come and volunteer time to at clinics and stuff. And watching him win his national championship, I was 16 years old, just biting my nails, watching that game, him finally getting his championship, his tears when he won. And then Jimmy V running around trying to find somebody to hug after beating the Cougars. Those two moments they're tied for me because, you know, it just appeals to my inner poor kid watching kids who grew up from nothing to reach the pinnacle of what they really wanted to do and just finally do it, and in such iconic moments. It meant the world to me, and those are just indelibly stamped on my soul as an American to watch something like that. You know, kids growing up in New York, going out, playing basketball, coaching basketball, and reaching the pinnacle and just giving everything. And I mean everything for it, especially Jimmy V with don't ever give up.
0: Thanks for the call, Bill. Appreciate it. We're taking your all-time favorite sports moments, having a little bit of fun here with the 4th of July weekend. And I'll tell you, Gresh, you know, this game has been over for several minutes now. And not a single person has left the stands in the stadium.
1: The stadium
0: is still 100% packed.
1: Yeah, both teams are on the field. They're saluting their respective fan bases. And that is one thing that I do appreciate about the soccer teams is, you know, these people travel and they, you know, they're not running up in the stands to, like, celebrate with them, but they're giving the fans the moment. You know, Messi's kind of walking off, pumping his fist, and they can, you know, fans can, like, take their photos. And this is where also I think, you know, the respect for the opponent, like the Cape Verdean team is very much, as you mentioned, their players are crying because they recognize the moment that they're in, and that's because of the respect that Argentina has on the other side.
0: For 120 minutes, they went toe-to-toe with the champs. They went toe-to-toe with Argentina, and had an entire nation of Argentina scared. They were scared of them for a lot of this game. That's how close this game was. What an incredible match. Let's go out to Oklahoma. Steve is up next on Amber and Ian. Go ahead, Steve.
3: Hey, guys. One of my favorite memories, to me, it was a childhood memory. I was only about 13 whenever this happened, but the Iron Bowl Auburn kick six, that was a memory that just kind of sticks with me whenever you listen to that radio broadcast.
1: Oh, it's a great call.
3: It's just a good feeling.
0: All right, well, let's see. Thanks for the call, Steve. Let's see if Stosh can gather that call. Here was the kick six on the Auburn Sports Network.
4: 56-yarder. Does not have the leg. And Chris Davis takes it to the back of the end zone. He'll run it out to the 10, 15, 25, 30, 35, 40, 45. There goes Davis.
5: Oh, my God.
4: Davis is going to run it all the way back. Auburn has won the Iron Bowl in the most unbelievable fashion you will ever see.
1: I love those local broadcasts like that, Zaz, because that's where you have... You know, that's where you have hometown Harry in the booth in the background, and it's not like the broadcast. So here you go. I was on the Patriots Radio Network. It was Gil Santos.
0: I was
1: going to
0: say
1: Patriots
0: Radio Network.
1: It was Gil and Gino at the time. And there's a game that they won in Miami in overtime where Troy Brown catches like a touchdown pass.
0: Okay.
1: And the guy who worked in the booth, who has since passed on, his name is Dick Tarpey. So Dick Tarpey was kind of Gil's right-hand man. And all of a sudden, it's here's the call. Troy Brown catches it. You got Gil saying, oh, and he's into the end zone, and the Patriots win in overtime. And you hear as clear as day somebody bang their hand and go, we had him all the way. And that was Dick Tarpey. But it's the third or fourth guy. Normally, it's like the Yahoo engineer in the booth
0: right.
1: who should know better but can't help it in the middle of the moment because everybody in the booth is jumping up and down and screaming and losing their mind.
0: Let's go out to Kurt. He's in Wisconsin. Go ahead, Kurt. You're up next on Amber and Ian.
6: Hey, guys. How's it going?
0: Hey.
6: Hey, I'd have to say Carl Lewis winning the 100-yard dash in the Germany Olympics in front of Hitler.
0: Carl Lewis. Is that what he said?
1: Yeah, yeah.
0: I don't think it was in front of Hitler.
1: I don't think so either. And unfortunately... For a lot of, I think, the Olympic moments, Zaz, they're kind of lost on the newer generation more and more. You know, in our generation when we grew up, I think it was a goal to be an Olympian. It was a goal to be great in, you know, a skiing discipline or something like that. Now I feel like sports, it's very team-centric. You know, are you still getting those kinds of individuals? And then are they really connecting with people? Now, I mean, you know, it used to be the Olympians were on the Wheaties box. Now they might be, but who's eating Wheaties now?
0: That used to be such a big deal, getting on the Wheaties box.
1: Yeah.
7: By the way, I think he was referencing Jesse Owens, who won four goals at the 36th Berlin Olympics.
1: Yeah, okay. he had the wrong runner. But I think even for Jesse Owens, you know, if you're teaching a history class, you might be able to impart it on the youngs.
0: Yeah, that's an excellent point. We'll keep taking your calls here. 888-SAY-ESPN, your greatest sports moment as we celebrate America 250. This is Amber and Ian on ESPN Radio.
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0: I'm Nick DeLuca. Happy 4th of July weekend. Argentina survives against Cape Verde. They win in the World Cup knockout stage round of 32, 3-2 in extra time. Argentina led most of the way, 1-0, 2-1, and ultimately 3-2 in extra time. Leo Messi scoring in the 29th minute, his 20th career World Cup goal. He scored in 8 straight World Cup matches. Argentina, the defending champs, were on the ropes, but they find their way forward. We'll take on Egypt in the round of 16. U.S. men's national team onto the round of 16 as well. They'll take on Belgium. Midfielder Tyler Adams on the attitude and mentality for the Stars and Stripes heading into the matchup.
16: Yeah, I think that's kind of what Americans are built off of, and it's nice to see that in our DNA, the way that we compete every single game, the way that we believe that we can do something special. Again, you know, to go to battle with your brothers next to you and see them go through the same kind of struggle at certain moments. You know, we've put a lot of, you know, blood, sweat, and tears into this thing. It's been a long time on the road, and you want to make it all worth it.
0: Elsewhere in the NBA, the Knicks are signing center Andre Drummond to a one-year, $3.9 million deal. New York lost Mitchell Robinson in free agency to the Celtics earlier this week. Drummond averaged 6 points and 8 rebounds per game and just under 20 minutes a night last season in Philadelphia.
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0: 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Fireball.
1: Happy 4th of July weekend to everyone out there. This is Amber and Ian on ESPN Radio. 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I'm Jonathan Zaslow. He's Andy Gresh in for Amber and Ian tonight. Hope you're setting up for a great 4th of July weekend, whatever you got going on, barbecues, that whole deal. What's the food of choice for you, Gresh? Barbecue? Do we like
2: the
1: hot dogs, burgers, chicken?
2: I mean, under normal circumstances, I would probably make a brisket on the 4th of July.
1: Wow.
2: But I just had a major oral surgery, and I'm not going to be able to eat anything but soft foods for about like 2.5 or 3 months. So tomorrow we'll probably...
1: What kind of surgery did you have where for months we're eating soft foods?
2: Yeah. If you really want to go into it...
1: Do you brush your teeth? What's going on?
2: No. What happened was I got full dental implants on the top and the bottom. So what happened was I had two bridges that were in the bottom middle and in the top middle.
1: Uh-huh.
2: And they were kind of starting to fail a little bit, and other teeth were issues as well. So I was like, you know what? To hell with it. I should just go get the full implants done. And I had that done on, June 15th? So what they do, Zaz, is they bring you in, they knock you out.
1: Yeah.
2: So I had two bridges. Those were pretty easy to pull out. And then the rest of my natural teeth, they pull them, and then they do...
1: Oh,
2: it gets better. And then they do what is called like a, they do like a massive, what is called a bone graft. So they will take cadaver powder bone. They will take like cadaver powder and they try to pack it in to make your jawline all one, like nice and even. So they could then put these like screws in your jaw where the teeth will ultimately kind of just like snap on there.
1: So do you have any of your own teeth still?
2: Nope. No, they're gone. And in fact, I had lost... I lost two upper teeth because I was a lower tank dipper, and then I became an upper tank dipper.
1: Oh, boy.
2: And then I also got a couple knocked out from a baseball bat, and we'll leave those documents sealed for right now.
1: But your teeth must be beautiful now, right?
2: Well, it's not so much that they look good, but it's more the functionality of it. Like, I don't like the way my S's sound, but they said the more you talk through it, someone described it as having a hockey puck in your mouth, and it's not that completely far off. But I'll tell you what really hurts those as is the roof of my mouth, because it got beat up in the surgery a little bit. And if you needed like a little extra skin or whatever to kind of put near your gums that they're healing, yeah, they would just scrape it out of there or get it out of your cheek or something like that. So normally I would get up at 6 a.m., throw a brisket on. It would probably be ready to be wrapped by noon. It'd be done by 5. And I would normally make some twice baked potatoes to go with those normally. And we have a great farm down the road who they've moved up. Like, the strawberry season is now over, but it's now the corn on the cob season.
1: Okay.
2: So everybody in Seekonk, Massachusetts runs to a certain farm for like 3 months out of the year because the homegrown corn is in, and it's better than the corn that comes in from Georgia.
1: You may have inspired me to do some of that tomorrow.
2: Are you like a big duck? Do you have like a big green egg or anything like that? Or are you someone who will like,
1: I'm not fancy.
2: Oh, okay. Because I would normally, because like for me with the big green egg, I'll tell you what has saved me. I bought a torch. You know those torches that you can like, you know, you put the little green bottle on there.
1: Okay.
2: And then you press the button, and if you want to light a fire or something like that, I want to get my big green egg going. I've now gotten to the point to where I don't have to build it the traditional way. I can throw it in there. I can light it with my torch. I can let it set for 15 minutes, and then I'm at 500 degrees and ready to rock or less, you know, depending on whatever I'm cooking or whatever. But, brisket, pulled pork, stuff like that.
1: All right.
2: I like those slow cooks.
1: All right. Well, hopefully everyone out there listening has got something. They could do it for you since you're not able to do that. We do want to keep hearing from you guys. We upon celebrating America 250,
2: yeah.
1: your most favorite, your greatest sports moments, 888-SAY-ESPN, 888-729-3776. We've had some fun ones talking about the 1980 Miracle on Ice. We did, obviously, Hulk Hogan body slamming Andre the Giant, 1987, WrestleMania 3. We did the Auburn kick six. What if, well, here, you know, we had a caller in Colorado during the break who nominated this one. How about the Colorado Hail Mary that beat Michigan? Call courtesy of ABC.
3: If I were the defense, I'd have a few more guys over there.
4: Three wide outs at the top of the picture. Stewart with time. Let's it go. He's got three people down there. The ball's up in the air. Caught. Touchdown. Caught by Westbrook for a touchdown. Incredible.
1: Cordell Stewart, right, Gresh?
2: Yeah. Yep, yep. Cordell was the quarterback. I think my buddy Christian Fourier was on the field during that play as well. Or maybe that was the year he was out. I can't remember. But, yeah, that was... Yeah, it's really interesting that... Not that it's America sports moments, right, Zaz? But isn't it interesting that two of what has already come up has been college football?
1: that's the sport here in this country that makes a lot of these people feel the most. Let's go out to California. This is Ryan. Ryan, you're up on Amber and Ian on ESPN Radio. Go ahead, Ryan.
5: Oh, thanks for having me, guys. I'm a Celtics fan. I grew up in L.A., so my moment is now the only Jaylen Brown moment that really sticks out. That wasn't a championship moment. It was the game winner against Indiana. I'm going to miss him so much.
2: that's an interesting pull there. I don't know if that would be the moment I would go with for Celtics history, but it was a good zing on Jaylen Brown. A little reminder that as that guy sits around and, you know, he's huffing his own farts and everybody tells him smells great, it'll, you know, that other side of Jaylen Brown's going to come out in Philadelphia, and people are going to be like, oh, I didn't know that this was a part of the deal.
1: Let's go out to Denver. Let's give Richard a shot here. Richard, go ahead. You're on Amber and Ian on ESPN Radio.
6: Hello. Thank you for taking my call. I'll be 67 later this year, so there's quite a few that I remember. But one that really stands out is Hank Aaron beating Babe Ruth's record, hitting that record. 715 home run. I'll just never forget the build up to it and everything, and then it actually happening. And then, you know, you have to think about the times too. It was a way different time in this country. So, you know, the fact that an African American was beating Babe Ruth's record was kind of a big thing back then.
1: Do you remember where you were, Richard? Do you remember where you were watching it?
6: Probably with my parents. You know, I was 14, and you know, they were big baseball fans. Just a little bit of trivia here. They're from Brooklyn. They were actually at Jackie Robinson's debut game. They told me that story. They were actually
1: wow.
6: there.
1: Very cool.
6: Yeah, so it was cool. And it was a big thing. I remember watching on TV. I remember my mom and dad saying, I wish I could hear Vin Scully call that, you know, because they always wanted to hear Vin Scully. But it was quite a memory.
1: That's a great job, Richard. Let's Stosh has found the call. This, of course, courtesy of the great Milo Hamilton.
7: Here's the pitch by Downing. Swinging. There's a drive into left center field. That ball is going to be out of here. It's gone. It's 7:15. There's a new home run champion of all time, and it's Henry Aaron. The fireworks are going. Henry Aaron is coming around third. His teammates are at home plate, and listen to this crowd.
1: That's good stuff.
2: And now, Zaz, I'm going to put you on the spot here a little bit,
1: right.
2: But it's not a catch you or get you or anything like that.
1: Mm-hmm.
2: Do you know what Hall of Fame TNT broadcaster met Hank Aaron at home plate on play we just heard?
1: Oh, wow. Oh, man.
2: If you saw the replay, it would jump out to you so quickly.
1: Oh, man. You're going to have to give it to me, but that, I'm excited to hear who.
2: Craig Sager.
1: Was it? He must have been so young.
2: If you go back and watch, he was working in radio.
1: Uh-huh.
2: If you go back and watch that, so as Henry Aaron rounds third,
1: mm-hmm.
2: and he's coming down the line, I believe like Craig Sager was one of the people there, is kind of like high-fiving him or whatever, and then everybody is around home plate, And I think Sager was in like a long trench coat. And I'm pretty sure he had one of the old recording boxes that took like a real cassette tape from back in the day, and a microphone there to be able to grab it all. If you can, if you find that highlight even online,
1: yeah,
2: I am very, very sure that Craig Sager is there at home plate when Henry Aaron crosses after hitting that home run.
1: We're taking your calls here at 888-SAY-ESPN, 888-729-3776. Celebrating America 250, 4th of July tomorrow. Doesn't have to be American sports moment, but your most favorite sports moment. I will tell you, I will slant it toward the direction of American sports moment here, Gresh. Yeah. And since it is World Cup, you go back 16 years ago in 2010 when the U.S. Beat Algeria 1-0. Landon Donovan scores the goal in stoppage time. The U.S., in order to get out of the group, in order to get out of their group, they had to win that game. If they didn't win that game, they weren't going to advance. And they ended up getting the goal from Landon Donovan, which actually won them the group. But if they didn't score, if it was just a draw, they were not going to advance. And Donovan, you know, he ended up scoring off of the rebound. It was such an incredible moment, and U.S. hangs on 1-0. I think we could still say today, biggest goal in U.S. MNT history in the World Cup. I remember watching that where I was and how exciting that whole moment was for all of us who were following that team. We'll continue taking your calls coming up next. 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

0: friends, whatever you got going on. Make sure you don't like too many fireworks, all right? The dogs, man, the dogs. Like, I'm not going out tomorrow. I'm Jonathan Zaslow. He's Andy Gresh. This is Amber and Ian on ESPN Radio. You know, I'm working tomorrow, filling in on Hammer and Emmett here on ESPN Radio from 10 a.m. to 1 p.m. Eastern. And then I'm going to take my son. We're going to go see the Jackass movie, all right? That's what you do on 4th of July. You go see Jackass. So we're going to go see that. And then I'm just staying in. I'm staying in because I have two dogs, and it's cruel if you leave the dogs on 4th of July and they're in the house. They're very, very scared with all the fireworks, you know? So I'm just going to be chilling with my dogs tomorrow night, Gresh.
1: Yeah, I got work tomorrow too, but I'll tell you this. I'm very fortunate that I have a very chill golden retriever who doesn't react. There's stuff, boom. We have a racetrack. Like a half mile racetrack, probably a mile down the road from the house. And normally after they're like, you know, NASCAR racing on Friday or whatever, they end up having like the fireworks and things like that. So we're kind of used to it around here. I'm lucky that my dog is as chill as could be. Mm. I got neighbors that have bigger issues with fireworks than I do my dog. So I'm fortunate. However, staying home for the dogs, that's the right thing to do.
0: Got to do it. Got to stay home with them. Have to.
1: Yep.
0: Let's go out to Pennsylvania. Alan's got a big-time sports moment for us as we celebrate America 250. Go ahead, Alan. You're up on ESPN Radio.
2: All right, guys. First, I'm a New Yorker living in Pennsylvania. Never be Pennsylvania. So my biggest, or one of the biggest moments is when Norwood became Norwide. It was such, like, anticipation, waiting, and then the ball goes wide, the Giants win the Super Bowl. That is one of the biggest ones for me.
0: Take it obviously, Alan, a New York Giants fan. I remember exactly. I was 10 years old. I remember watching it. It was late at night for me at 10 years old, watching on my little television with my father in my bedroom, forcing myself to stay awake and see Norwood go wide right, Gresh.
1: I love it. I love that play. I love that kick. I love it when Bills fans suffer.
0: Let's go out to St. Louis. This is Victor. Victor's up on ESPN Radio. Go ahead, Victor.
3: Yes, how y'all doing? I am Victor. I'm from St. Louis, Missouri, and I want to come here and tell you guys, go Rams. It's Rams for life. I don't care where they play. But I want to say my greatest moment is when Kurt Warner stepped in, when Trent Green went down, they told us all was lost and we had no chance. And 99-2000, Kurt Warner took the St. Louis Rams to the Super Bowl, and we went crazy back home.
0: Let's see, Victor, if we can get, thanks for the call, if we can get Stosh to pull up a clip there from the Rams winning that Super Bowl. All right, here we go. Let's see what we got.
4: From the 10, probably the final play of the game. It is caught by Dyson. Can he get in? No, he cannot. Mike Jones made the tackle.
1: Mike Jones.
4: The Rams have won the Super Bowl.
0: Ah, yes, Dyson stretching out. He comes up like a yard and a half, 2 yards short of the end zone, and the Rams win the Super Bowl. Of course, the next year they lost the Super Bowl to the Patriots, right?
1: God rest. What that would have been, hold on, Tennessee quarterback, I'm blanking on the name
0: Steve
1: now.
0: Steve McNair.
1: Yeah, that was Steve McNair's big moment there in the Super Bowl. But, yep, I can understand. I mean, that was, boy, you talk about high drama right there, too, for a Super Bowl. Oh, my goodness gracious.
0: You got to throw the ball in the end zone. You can't allow him to come up short. You got to throw the ball in the end zone on that play, Gresh. Come on.
1: You would, one would think so, but he took the chance to try to get it in there. And if Kevin Dyson were like 6'9", then maybe he would have gotten in. That was a heck of a Super Bowl, that one. My goodness gracious.
0: Let's go out to St. Louis. Dustin is up next. Dustin, you're on Amber and Ian on ESPN Radio.
5: Thank you guys for taking the call. 2011 Game 6 World Series, David Fries, and the call from Joe Buck that still gives me chills to this day.
0: Was that one of those years, thanks to the call, Dustin, was that the year where the Cardinals were, they were a wild card, like an 86-win team, and they still wound up winning the World Series, if I'm remembering correctly? Like, I don't think that was a dominant Cardinals team.
1: No, no. It's they've come out of nowhere to go on a hot run at the end of the year, which can happen in baseball. I think what we're going to find is that with most sports fans, or at least this is my perceptions as, is that for most people, their big moment, it's internalized in their fandom and their team. It's not the general, like, big sports moment that we would think from a 30,000-foot view. You know, like when App State beat Michigan, like that was an upset of all time. And now some folks have maybe kind of forgotten about it. But you would think that, like, if you're a college football fan, that would be one of the things, App State over Michigan, that would kind of resonate with you. But, no, it's very much internalized to the team that you root for.
0: Well, Stosh pulled that up here. You know, that was the opening week of that season. Michigan was supposed to be a national championship contender. And here was the call on the Appalachian State Radio Network.
6: 37-yard field goal. This is it. It's already. Snap's good. The whole
7: block.

0: But to go to Michigan and do what they did, I mean, it's a Cape Verdean level upset.
1: No, it was like the biggest upset at the time. Michigan was supposed to be a national championship contender, and Appalachian State went in there and they did that. I don't think I'd ever heard that Appalachian State call.
0: Oh, with the hometown Harry's all for. Yeah, well, first of all, if you're the color, look, I've done like I've done literally like 125 UMass football games on TV. You know how many wins I've seen? Like three. I'm not kidding.
1: Right.
0: But the one thing is the color analyst. You have to lay out for the play by play guy.
1: Uh-huh.
0: Let hometown Harry. You know, let the engineer end up like losing their mind because the call just becomes you screaming. And I mean, it does capture the moment in a way of the oh my godness of it, but it's also not a great call.
1: He's too excited. So excellent nominations there from all you guys out there as we get ready to celebrate July 4th tomorrow with a little bit of America 250 reminiscing all-time great sports moments. He's Andy Gresh. I'm Jonathan Zaslow. We're in for Amber and Ian tonight, but we'll keep it going. Big deal, not a big deal. That's next on ESPN Radio.
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0: I'm Nick DeLuca. Happy 4th of July weekend. The World Cup knockout stage continues and Argentina survives. The defending champs take down Cape Verde in Miami 3-2 in extra time. Led 1-0, 2-1, and ultimately 3-2, but got all that they could handle from Cape Verde. Leo Messi opening the scoring in the 29th minute, his 20th career World Cup goal. He scored in 8 straight World Cup matches. Argentina on to the group of 16. The U.S. men's national team in the final 16 as well, getting set to take on Belgium. Flo Balogun won't be available after picking up the controversial red card. He says it's something he's got to accept and has to move on.
1: I don't think it was the correct call. I think a yellow card would have been fair just due to it not being intentional, and also, you know, there's not many places I can place my foot in such a scenario. But, you know, I think it's happened and it's something I have to accept and just move forward from. I initially thought the ref was actually going to give a call for me because, you know, there's a shove in the back. But this is the nature of the sport as well, you know.
0: U.S. men's national team taking down Bosnia-Herzegovina, down a man for the final half hour of the match, and they'll take on Belgium in the group of 16. In the NBA, the Knicks are signing center Andre Drummond to a one-year $3.9 million deal. He averaged 6 points and 8 rebounds per game for the Sixers. Last season, he'll replace Mitchell Robinson.
2: Hope everyone's having a fantastic holiday weekend. Thanks again for listening to The Rich Eisen Show. 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

0: 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This was SportsCenter, is presented by Gusto. He's Andy Gresh. I'm Jonathan Zaslow. Did you see the fill-in host for Rich Eisen yesterday, Gresh? Was none other than WWE superstar Seth Rollins. Did you see that?
1: I did. I did see that. I'm assuming there was a lot of hand-holding going on. Not that Seth doesn't know how to talk, but when it's normally half scripted and it's 15-minute promos and things like that.
0: You know, I think he's excellent doing the sports media. I think he's very good.
1: I think when some of these guys sit down in the chair of like doing a 4-hour talk show, they kind of wake up to, oh, this is
0: hard.
1: Even Scott Van Pelt will tell you that, you know, I was there the day that he did like the first show, and he was like, after 10 minutes, he was like, oh my God, I was ready to tap out.
0: Right.
1: Because there's doing it in sound bites, and then there is carrying a show and being a part of it and being a part of all different kinds of conversations. And I'm going to have to go back and check that out, because in short bursts, he's done a good job.
0: Yeah.
1: But there are few who can carry the mail for 4 hours the way we can, or three.
0: Let's get to tonight's edition of Big Deal or Not a Big Deal.
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2: But is it a big deal or not a big deal with Amber and Ian?
0: All right, we bring aboard Stosh, who's producing the show up there in Bristol. Hello, Stosh.
4: Hello, Zaz, Gresh. Let's get it on. The Los Angeles Lakers. It's been a busy week for them. And today, they traded center DeAndre Ayton to the Washington Wizards for guard Jaden Hardy and 2 second-round picks, 2031, 2032. L.A. agreed to the sign-and-trade with Walker Kessler and the Jazz earlier this week. We'll search for a backup big man on the market. Let's start with Gresh. Big deal, not a big deal.
1: No big deal. The Lakers have really made their big moves. We know who they're going to build around. Now it's really just going to be nothing more than your ancillary pieces. To me, this is a part of that. No big deal.
0: Yeah, I'm going no big deal as well. DeAndre Ayton's a total stiff. This does nothing for me. I understand, you know, Washington, I don't know that you start DeAndre Ayton, but at the very least, you got a backup now for the inevitable missed games from Anthony Davis.
1: Mm.
0: But nonetheless, this is not a big deal to me.
4: All right, next up. I don't know if you heard, but there was a wedding today.
0: Yeah. A big
4: wedding.
0: Yeah.
4: New York's Madison Square Garden. Travis Kelce, Taylor Swift are officially hitched. Couple tied the knot at MSG in front of about 20,000 of their closest friends, family, athletes, celebs, you name it, they were probably there. Star-packed ceremony, officiated by none other than Adam Sandler. Noticeable lack of social media posts from guests as they entered the arena, as there were reports that phones would not be allowed in.
1: Yeah, it's smart.
4: Zaz, big deal, not a big deal.
0: Well, I'm going big deal, because can you imagine, you know, if Cape Verde knocks off Argentina, you got all those folks leaving the wedding, and they're like, what? They didn't even know that it was happening. They had no idea that Cape Verde had Argentina on the ropes. So I'm going big deal.
1: I'm going to go big deal, but for a different reason. The fact that these details have not been leaked. The fact that no one found their way, at least as we know of right now, into that arena to be able to get photos. Zaz, in the year 2026, and Taylor Swift is arguably one of the, three most famous people in the world? I mean, is that fair to say that she is one of the three most famous people in the world? And none of the details on this whole thing have gotten out. That's why it's a big deal to me. That's utterly amazing in the day and age in which we live.
4: Very impressive indeed. Speaking of very impressive, Jacob Mizorowski, Milwaukee Brewers.
1: Mm-hmm.
4: I think it's fair to call him an ace at this point. Dude is amazing. And a slam dunk all-star, which the game's coming up here in about a week and a half.
1: Oh, really?
4: It's coming up. By the way, that'll
1: thanks
4: be on.
1: Thanks for cluing me in.
4: That'll be on ESPN Radio, by the way. But given Milwaukee's schedule down the stretch of the first half, it is unlikely that Mizorowski will pitch in the All-Star game, a game that he probably would have started. Brewers skipper Pat Murphy announced that Mizorowski scheduled to start next Tuesday against the Cardinals, then next Sunday against the Pirates. That would take him out of play for the All-Star game Tuesday, July 14th in Philadelphia. Mizorowski leads all qualified pitchers with a 1.47, yeah, you heard it, ERA.
5: Pretty good.
4: And leads all pitchers with 156 strikeouts. Gresh, big deal, not a big deal.
1: No big deal. I mean, if I'm the Milwaukee Brewers and I am trying to break through and win a championship, and I have one of my biggest assets who, yes, would be great for the All-Star game, but this guy might be my key to getting to a World Series. Nope, I'm not letting him pitch in some stupid exhibition game that has been watered down and desecrated for years now.
5: Yeah, I'm going not a big deal. The All-Star game, MLB All-Star game, lost juice to me a long time ago. I actually liked it when the winner got the home field advantage of the World Series. I didn't mind it.
1: You were the one.
5: Yeah, I don't know. I didn't mind it. So it's, like I said, not a lot of juice to me, so not a big deal.
4: All right. Here we go. I've been waiting for this one all night.
1: Oh, it's a food question. It's got to be.
4: Definitely not.
1: This isn't hot dog rollers versus hot dog steamer?
4: No, we'll get to that in a few minutes.
1: All right.
4: So tomorrow, the round of 16 begins at the World Cup.
1: Ooh.
4: Now, there's a big one on Sunday between England and Mexico. Looks like the weather is going to be okay. Match should be on time. The match will be played in Mexico City at the famed Azteca Stadium, over 7,200 feet above sea level, nearly a mile and a half. And that creates problems. Elevation means less air density, thinner atmosphere, and with less air, there's less oxygen. I don't know if you knew, pretty important stuff. So in an attempt to combat the high altitude problems against Mexico.
1: Oh boy.
4: England players have been allowed to use Viagra.
5: What?
4: The use of Viagra will help players counter fatigue that occurs while playing at higher altitude. Viagra apparently allowing widened blood vessels in the lungs to counteract the dizziness.
5: Nice.
4: And the usage of Viagra will not put England footballers in trouble, as it is not on the list of prohibited substances published by the World Anti-Doping Agency.
1: So you couldn't take Sudafed, but you can take a blue pill.
4: You can take a blue pill. Apparently, this is not the first time Viagra will be used in a football match. Now, by the way, there's no official confirmation that the English will actually use it, but it is there as an option. Zaslow, go.
5: I mean, I'm going not a big deal. But I will tell you, for the first time ever, I went to Colorado a few months ago, and it was my first time ever in one of the, the altitude places, where you're so far above the sea level, and I was very affected by it, and I wasn't running out there playing soccer for 90-plus minutes, so if the Viagra winds up helping them, hang with them. I'm going not a big deal.
1: Yeah, I think it's a big deal for a couple of reasons. Number one, how many of these players are going to take this so that, are we going to have a bunch of guys running around with their arrows pointing in different directions, if you know what I mean? When do you time this up? How long does it last? I mean, in many ways, it's like reading the side of the package on what this is going to do to these soccer players. Now, I'm assuming the Mexican team can do the same thing, right? Like, if England's allowed to take this and it's not, like, banned like Sudafed, You know what I'm saying? Then I guess both sides can take it.
4: Yeah, they're probably more used to the altitude and all that.
1: Maybe so. Maybe this is their hack. I mean, I want a soccer match, not a sword fight.
5: Anything else, Dosh?
4: I don't know how I could possibly top that. So
5: probably, yeah,
4: I think we're good.
5: We are in the 12th minute in Kansas City, Colombia, and Ghana. The last game here in the round of 32, 0-0. Early on in this one, of course, the big story came earlier in the night. We'll tell you a little bit about that as we head into the 4th of July weekend. That's next, Amber and Ian on ESPN Radio.
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0: Glad you're spending your 4th of July weekend, part of your 4th of July weekend with us. This is Amber and Ian on ESPN Radio. I'm Jonathan Zaslow. He's Andy Gresh. And Colombia has the early 1-0 lead on Ghana. They are in the 16th minute in Kansas City. You better not call it Arrowhead Stadium. If you call it Arrowhead Stadium, nope. All of a sudden you have a knock on your door and it's FIFA. It is, yep, Kansas City Stadium, all right? And it is the final round of 32 game as the round of 16 begins tomorrow. Now it starts, I mean, it's already exciting, but now it starts to get really exciting, Gresh. So tomorrow with the round of 16, we have two matches at 1 p.m. Eastern, Canada and Morocco. And then at 5 p.m. Eastern, Paraguay and France. France, obviously, a massive favorite. And in the other matchup, Morocco is a slight favorite, not by much. So we should have some really good soccer action to kick off the 4th of July tomorrow. And, of course, also, you can't wait for all the 4th of July festivities out there on Coney Island, right?
1: Oh, is there anything more disgusting in representing Americana than this hot dog eating contest? Now, look, you would think that me as a fat, that I would be all about these kinds of contests and things like that, when in actuality, I'm not. In fact, I would say I am more of a grazer. Zaz, there is a place in Charlestown, Rhode Island, that it's only open a part of the year because a part of their buffet is, it's like steak and filet mignon, but it's also lobsters, right? It's a place called, it used to be called the Nordic Lodge. Now it's just called the Nordic. And they would give you 2 hours in there to do your thing. That's more my speed. Give me some time to kind of load up and let me run the distance, right? I'm not doing the speed thing. And all that does is just lead to people shoving it down their gullet, choking on it, whatever in the world it is. And, oh, my God, and Joey Chestnut, again, as a fat, I'm not judging, but the guy looks opaque, doesn't he? Like, every time I see Joey Chestnut, I think, oh, my God, like, his skin is changing color every time I see him, it feels like. But, no, and you're going to get, you know, 20. Here's the best part of tomorrow with this hot dog eating contest. It's the Shea brothers. Not the one that puts himself in the booth on the broadcast beside Golic Jr. or whomever it's been recently. I'm talking about the one that does the intros like Bruce Buffer. George Shea, I think, is the one who, yeah, I mean, he does it like an old-time wrestling announcer in a funny way. But, like, you know, here comes from the woods of Western Pennsylvania comes a man who stands 6'9" and has eaten more hot dogs than your family combined. Welcome in the Night Stalker. And all of a sudden, like, seriously, it's a weird, like, wrestling gimmick. And here's a guy in overalls walking up to the thing to finish 15th because Chestnut's going to eat 80 of those dadgum things.
0: That's how they announce my boy Badlands Booker tomorrow.
1: That's
0: how they announce him, right?
1: There we go. Yeah. He is the world champion in slugging lemonade.
0: Well, so that right there, the hot lemonade, dogs are obviously gross. The lemonade is so foul.
1: For those who don't know, if you would envision like the tub of it or like the jug of it that you would have, it's like grandma's country iced tea.
0: Yeah.
1: It was like one of those deals where they just unscrew the top and they're literally
0: so foul.
1: It's unbelievable. Forget like the thoughts of the amount of sugar or anything like that. But yeah, Badlands, he rips through that every time.
0: He dominates that.
1: And that guy, George Shea, he loves to play it up, you know. He can slam gallons of lemonade the way Andre would slam Hulk Hogan back in the day. Like, you never know what this guy, George Shea, is going to roll out with. You know, and then, like, really, if you're the analyst on the hot dog eating contest, like, what are you, like, seriously, like, what are you, what's your breakdown? It isn't. There isn't
0: one. Well, you're focused on Chestnut. That's it.
1: Oh. this guy didn't choke, so there we go. He's okay. Or, you know, here's the 105-pound Asian woman who comes in and eats 50 hot dogs in 10 minutes and beats, like, half of the men or whomever.
0: If you... If forget about, like, a time, a time constraint.
1: Gotcha.
0: If you were sitting down, how many hot dogs can you put away in a sitting?
1: No, I probably only like two or three.
0: Really?
1: I don't like it enough, even as a fat, I don't like it enough to want to try it with that.
0: Do you put anything on it? What do you put on the hot dog?
1: Oh, now listen, if I'm eating in a contest, it's nothing. For me, I'm pretty basic. Pickles. That's it.
0: You put pickles on a hot dog?
1: Pickles on a hot dog. That's
0: like Chicago style.
1: No, they put like a half a thing of lettuce on there and tomato and, but I'm talking about sliced like dill pickles, not like the
0: you put a sliced dill pickle on the hot dog.
1: Yeah. The sliced before you put the hot dog in the bun, row of pickles on each side, drop the hot dog in there. There you go.
0: I don't think I've ever done that.
1: It's it is delicious. I've also done this other recipe. Where I've gotten into baking, like doing bread recently. Like I bought a pizza stone so I can throw it in my oven to be able to make dough. And I make homemade pizza, right? So there's a recipe out there where if you do hot dog buns, and there's lots of recipes out there to have the dough to make it the consistency for hot dog buns. And what you do is you put the hot dog in the bun. You turn the thing over, you bake it with the bread up, and then that way when it's all done baking, the hot dog is baked in the bun already.
0: It's like part of the bread.
1: Yeah. It's literally grab and go. It's super easy. It makes it easier depending on the age or the functionality level of the kids that you're dealing with. I know the ones that I made them for completely loved it, and it's just a different presentation than like having them on the grill or something like that. It's cooking them a little different. You could like put the little cross hatches on them if you want.
0: You're
1: to
0: giving
1: make
0: me
1: them look
0: great
1: good.
0: Ideas for tomorrow. Now like the wheels are turning. You know, I told you I'm working tomorrow morning doing. I'm in for.
1: And then you're
0: on Emmett tomorrow, and then I'm going to see the Jackass movie. But I think from there, I think we're going to make a stop at the local market. I think we're going to pick up some stuff, me and my son, and maybe we're going to get after it tomorrow. Like I'm staying home because I got to be with my dogs because of the fireworks. That doesn't mean I can't put something together.
1: If you've done the bread thing, if you've made your own bread before or baked your own bread, it's pretty easy to kind of slam the hot dog down in there. Now. We have not had the big discussion on do you want a hot dog with casing or not. Like up here in Rhode Island, we have a very famous brand. It's called Soggy Dogs. And they have the casings. They got like the little, you know, things on the air. They really snap open whenever you cook them, right? So some are in the casing, some are out. You can kind of go down that road a little bit. I am very pro hot dog steamer. Zaz, I'm assuming you're not the kind of guy who's rolled into gas stations at 2 o'clock in the morning to grab hot dogs in your life. However, you know that there is the roller and the steamer. I find that the hot dog steamer is much more superior.
0: I would prefer the steamer. Yeah. Over the hot dog roller, for sure.
1: Yeah, because with the hot dog roller, like, I know that if I go down to my, you know, local convenience store or whatever that's a big name brand, they have, like, the hot dog rollers there, but they also have on, like, taquitos and stuff like that. Just things that, even as a large O, I would never touch, for crying out loud. Even drunk, I wouldn't eat that stuff.
0: Boy, now you gave me ideas. I'm very excited about tomorrow. All right, that's how it's going to be now. Hey, by the way, you can tune in for baseball action Sunday. This Sunday, Dodgers host the Padres. 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Spend part of your 4th of July holiday weekend with us. Gresh, excellent job. Enjoy your 4th tomorrow.
1: Zaz, you too. Good stuff. Thank you.
0: For Andy Gresh, I'm Jonathan Zaslow. This has been Amber and Ian. Game night is next right here on ESPN Radio.
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17: I'm Gabe Neitzel. Busy day today in the FIFA World Cup. It started with Egypt advancing 4-2 on penalty kicks over Australia. Quite possibly then the most exciting game in extra time of the tournament. Argentina scoring twice in the extra time, including in the 111th minute, to escape 3-2 over Cape Verde. It would have been the biggest upset in the history of FIFA World Cup soccer. Argentina, the number one team in FIFA's rankings. Cape Verde is the 67th ranked team. One game going on today in Kansas City. Colombia right now leading Ghana about 30 minutes into that contest. Meanwhile, NBA free agency is still continuing. LeBron James's agent, Rich Paul, is saying that LeBron is going to be eyeing Heat, the Cavaliers, the 76ers, telling ESPN on Friday, trying to get Ian again more attention drawn up for LeBron James. Meanwhile, his former team trading center DeAndre Ayton, the Los Angeles Lakers, that, and to the Wizards for Jaden Hardy and a couple of second-round picks in 2031 and 2032. In Major League Baseball, a day after scoring 23 runs, the Cubs gave up 17, drubbed at home by their rival Cardinals, 17-1 at Wrigley Field. Nationals beat the Pirates 9-5. Orioles shut out the Reds 3-0. Braves down the Mets 5-3. Game night with myself, John Michaels, coming your way next here on ESPN Radio.
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1: Closing in on the 250th birthday of America, it's Game Night on ESPN Radio, the ESPN app, Sirius XM at Channel 80. 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Along with John Michaels, I'm Gabe Knight. So, John, what's going on tonight?
2: Man, it's good to talk to you, Gabe. We haven't had a chance to converse since the Giannis to Miami trade, so... I'm sorry to bring up old stuff, but it's the only thing I got going this time of the year.
1: Sure, sure. The only thing left, I guess, right now is I think there is starting to be a portion of the Milwaukee fan base that's wondering when Giannis is going to have his, you know, thank you Milwaukee post.
2: Right.
1: Because we've had other big trades. Jaylen Brown ends up going. Now, and none of these moves, none of these trades that have happened in the NBA are going to be official until Monday on the 6th when the new league year opens. So presumably that's when Giannis is waiting, and the Bucks will probably put out a statement at that point as well. Even though it's weird because they held a introductory press conference for one of the draft picks that they got in exchange for Giannis. So the whole thing is weird. It's messy. I think everybody in Milwaukee is just kind of ready to be over. In fact, somebody vandalized the mural.
2: Oh, no.
1: There's a huge Giannis mural here in Milwaukee on the side of a building in downtown. Somebody vandalized that earlier this week. So it's a mixed bag of emotions as we head to the holiday weekend.
2: Yeah, I actually think I'm going to try out for the Heat because they need some shooters. And if there's nothing else I can do right now is be a spot-up shooter. I'm not sure I can get up and down the court five or six times, but I could stand in a corner and shoot jumpers. I'm excited that they have him. It obviously gets him back in the basketball business, but it hurts because they gave away a bunch of young guys that they need to potentially try to grow. Milwaukee, I think, Gabe, is going to be better than anybody thinks they are. Tyler Hero can play, Kalel Ware can play, and Jaime Jaquez is going to have something to prove.
1: Yeah, and look, the Bucks might be still trying to flip Tyler Hero, even though he would be the local tie, kid coming back to Milwaukee, grew up just outside of Milwaukee, attended high school just outside of Milwaukee. But we'll have to wait and see if another team is involved with the Bucks Heat trade again when it becomes official on July 6th. Meanwhile, in the World Cup, I think you're going to have trouble finding a more exciting game than the one we had earlier today, as Argentina just squeaking by Cape Verde to advance to the round of 16 for the sixth consecutive World Cup. The last time they failed to get to the round of 16 was 2002. But Argentina is the number one ranked team by FIFA. Cape Verde is the 67th ranked team. And it took three goals in extra time. After we just had two goals total, John, scored in the first 90 minutes of this game, we had three in the extra time, including what ended up being an own goal by Cape Verde as they were trying to clear a ball out, ends up in the back of their own net. So Argentina advances in an unbelievably exciting game.
2: Yeah, it's crazy because coming into this game, Cape Verde was kind of seen as an afterthought. They were going to be the directional school that you play on a Saturday in September.
1: Yep.
2: And suddenly they played fantastic from their opening round draw. Their first match that they came out where they got a draw, you go, okay, Cape Verde might be pretty good. Now all of a sudden you're taking Messi and Argentina deep into a match in a knockout round. For Argentina, they advanced to the round of 16 for the sixth consecutive time. They haven't failed since 2002. Great if you're a soccer purist. I'm not. I would have rather seen the upset. I want a UMBC, I mean Cape Verde, to win and knock out one of the top seeds along the way.
1: To give you context on how insane this is, the population of Cape Verde, which so many people I've seen on social media had never heard of this country coming into the World Cup, the population of this country is 525,000 people.
2: Wait. Total?
1: Total. Like, John, you live in Atlanta. I live in Milwaukee. Our cities are bigger than this country.
2: Right.
1: It's smaller than every U.S. state.
2: But you said 500,000. Atlanta's now over 7 million. I should say, there's 500,000 on the road when I leave to go to work most days at 4:30 in the morning. Nevertheless, that. So, amazing. Like, it's great for their country. And, Gabe, one of the things with the World Cup, it's made me appreciate how much this means to everybody else. Like, I think sometimes as Americans, we get locked in, okay, we care about football. We care about the NFL. Mm-hmm. You care about the Packers. I care about the Falcons. I care about the University of Miami. In the grand scheme of the world, it really is minute what we care about. And for these countries, it's awesome to see their countrymen do exactly what the Cape Verdeans did.
1: Yeah, just so, and again, to appreciate what Cape Verde did today, They are the first team to score two goals in a game against Argentina since Paraguay did it in November of 2004.
2: Wow.
1: So 18 months, basically, since the last time somebody put up two goals on Argentina. That's how good they are, and that's how crazy this upset would have been had they pulled it off. But instead, it is Argentina advancing to the round of the 16 for the sixth consecutive time. A 10-game now unbeaten streak for Argentina at FIFA World Cup dating back to 2022. It's the team's longest unbeaten streak in World Cup play, which from 2002 to 2010, which was also a 10-game unbeaten streak. So we got that. We're talking about that. But we also have to, as we do every night here on Game Night, get to a little Made You Look.
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0: Game Night. Made You Look. Made You Look.
1: All right, John, as you looked around, what made you look today?
2: For me, it's local. The Braves had been on the struggle bus in June. They went 9-14, a team that was red hot throughout the entire year. Then they got off to a 1-1 start in July. Made me look today what that bullpen was able to accomplish once again. They've got young dudes on the back end. Didier Fuentes, if you don't know who he is, he's a 20-year-old reliever with a 2.41 ERA. Today he goes an inning and a third, sets it up for Rossell Iglesias. The Braves back on the winning track today. Anytime that they can score five runs, they are going to be trouble in baseball. Matt Olson with a home run. My boy Money Mike Harris. Gabe, who last night we were talking about, I said, better be a starter in the Major League All-Star game. The Braves today made me look.
1: So I haven't super been into the Travis Kelce, Taylor Swift wedding, which happened today. Again, I hope they have a long, happy, successful marriage, right? But it's another celebrity marriage. But there was a note that came out today that certainly made me look and made me go, huh? I don't know if you saw this, John, but Adam Sandler was the officiant for the Travis Kelce Taylor Swift wedding at Madison Square Garden today.
2: Oh my goodness. I did not
1: Adam
2: see
1: Sandler?
2: This.
1: Adam Sandler? Right. I mean, what's the connection to the couple there other than Travis was in Happy Gilmore too? Did they hit it up? Because I don't know about you, John, but when I got married and we asked one of our friends to be an officiant, it was a very close friend of me and my wife's.
2: Right.
1: Are Travis and Taylor that close with Adam Sandler?
2: I think what it is they're that rich, and they can call whoever the heck they want to be the officiant. You know what I did? My brother went to, like, I don't even know what it is, priest.com, to become where he could be official, where he could actually do the wedding for us as well. He was like, I spent $50 or $100 and I did that. We weren't able to call any celebrity friends. I could have had Hugh Douglas there because he was actually at my wedding. He was a good friend of mine. Maybe DJ Shockley could have done it. That's my guy as well. But I don't have Adam Sandler on speed dial.
1: Look, it is monastery.org. The monastery. The reason why I know this, because earlier this year I celebrated my 7th year of being a reverend and being able to perform wedding ceremonies.
2: Okay.
1: So that's why I know that. I believe Tara, who's producing tonight's show. Tara, you have been certified as well, right? You're a part of this group that I'm a part of.
4: Yeah, and you got me beat by a year, Gabe, because I'm at 6, which, like, you know, I don't know about you, but, like, I know this because they send emails every year on my anniversary.
1: Yeah. And it says, I still have the email. I've got it right here. Happy 7-year anniversary, Reverend Gabriel.
2: The fact that I called it priest.com tells you that I was not on reverend.com.
1: But I just, I figured that was, and do you think he played it straight? Did he, when you're somebody who was as funny as Adam Sandler, and
2: right.
1: I feel like he has a hard time leaving the funny behind, because that's just, that's part of the personality. That's part of the package you get with Adam Sandler. You think he played it straight? You think he tried to mix in some of the wackiness that Sandler's known for?
2: You don't have Adam Sandler up there to be a straight man. He absolutely has to come across and tell a couple of jokes. Let's be real. When we're off the air, I'm sure there's still times we are on the air. Like,
1: sure.
2: I don't know about you, but I run into people all the time, and I'm not sure that I always can turn the on the air off. So I doubt if Adam Sandler turned that thing all the way off.
1: So him being the officiant at the Travis Kelce Taylor Swift wedding, that certainly made me look. 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Coming up next, the saga that is LeBron James's free agency, because of course LeBron just can't do. And LeBron, I guess the LeBron and his team. We won't necessarily blame all of this on LeBron, but they just can't do anything normally when it comes to him being a free agent. We dive into that coming up next here on Game Night, ESPN Radio, and the all-new ESPN app.
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0: The NBA's all-time leading scorer, the King, is going to return for an unprecedented 24th season in the NBA. Notified the Lakers that it's not going to be with them.
1: Right now, the Cleveland Cavaliers, the Golden State Warriors, the Miami Heat.
0: Right.
1: If you want LeBron James' attention, make a move.
2: I'm obsessed with him going to Golden State and playing with Draymond, Steph, I guess Jimmy Butler, Payton, Podzimski, Horford, Porzingis. That's an actual ensemble.

0: presented by Progressive Insurance. LeBron James is the best free agent available in the NBA. Yes, it's going to be his 24th season. Yes, he's in his 40s. Mm-hmm. But he's still a top 15, 20 player in the league, John. So, of course, this is going to garner a lot of attention. And, of course, because it's LeBron, it gets a lot of attention. But in an appearance on the Game Over podcast with Max Kellerman, his representative, his agent, and Rich Paul, had a whiteboard where he was running through the possibility of some teams. Now, Paul also told ESPN on Friday that he's spoken to 27 teams mm-hmm. about LeBron, but he ran through 10 teams on the board during this podcast with Max Kellerman that was released today. The Philadelphia 76ers, the Cleveland Cavaliers, Denver Nuggets, Minnesota Timberwolves, Miami Heat, New York Knicks, which Paul later eliminated, saying if had they not won the championship, this would be a done deal and he would have gone to New York. The Golden State Warriors, Dallas Mavericks, Boston Celtics, and San Antonio Spurs. Ran through the scenario of all of those teams. Do you think this is going to be a long, drawn-out process, or are they just going to continue to try to drum up interest as much as they can, try to put pressure on some of these teams to go out there and make an aggressive move to show, hey, LeBron, for your 24th and potentially final season, right, this is a place you can win a championship?
1: I don't think he draws it out. You know, let's be real. LeBron has always been about drawing attention to himself when he makes moves like this, whether it was going from Cleveland to Miami, Miami to Los Angeles, or Miami back to Cleveland, Cleveland to L.A. He's always wanted to make it about himself and let everybody know where he's going. I only think there's really three realistic teams, and I know we keep hearing Golden State. I don't think Golden State's realistic. We heard the cut at the top, Gabe, and how much fun that could be. It'd be fun for nostalgia reasons, but that's going to be an old team that absolutely has zero chance of getting out of the Western Conference. I think the truly only two places he has a chance to go would be Cleveland or Miami. Cleveland gives you a real chance to go to an NBA Finals. Miami, I'm still waiting to see because the roster they put around Giannis and Bam is solid, but it's not spectacular, and they don't really have any shooting. LeBron can tip the scales one way or the other for Cleveland. If he goes to Cleveland alongside Spider Mitchell and Jared Allen and obviously Evan Mobley and James Harden, I think they got a real chance to come out of the Eastern Conference, and I just don't see where he would go anywhere other than going back home for his chance to finish out his career.
0: Kendrick Perkins, ESPN NBA analyst on First Take, he gave his opinion on what team is the best position to land LeBron right now.
2: Right now, I believe that the Philadelphia 76ers are most likely in the league. Like that's not what LeBron James wanna. I don't think that's his first option of where he wants to go. But the move that they made getting Jaylen Brown, they're more championship ready. The one thing that we all know about LeBron James is that he loves to have dogs, pit bulls around him. And when you look at the Cavs roster and what they displayed this past offseason in the conference finals, the way that they folded like clean sheets, LeBron James is actually waiting on the Cavs to make a move. The Cavs actually dropped the damn basketball. Mm-hmm. They should have traded Donovan Mitchell for Jaylen Brown.
0: Look, here's I guess, the problem with at least my problem with the assessment that Kendrick Perkins made there. Yes, Cleveland did not look good in the conference finals. That cannot be disputed.
1: Sure.
0: But you know who's never been to a conference finals with the current assortment of talent that they have? The Philadelphia 76ers. Joel Embiid's never been to a conference finals. And yes, they just traded for Jaylen Brown. But my issue with the 76ers being, I guess, a contender in this whole thing is you have to put eggs in the basket mm-hmm. of thinking Joel Embiid's going to be healthy when things right. matter the most. And I would not want to be in that position of hoping that Joel Embiid is going to be healthy and putting you in a spot where you can actually get to an NBA Finals, because once again, he has not even been to a conference finals in his career.
1: Yeah, the good thing with Joel Embiid is by adding Jaylen Brown and just say theoretically adding LeBron James, you could tell Joel during the regular season, play half. Play every other game and just be healthy in the postseason. And if he's healthy, I think they could be the favorite in the Eastern Conference. Here's the bigger problem I have with this game. LeBron going to Philadelphia would be akin to Emmitt Smith being in a Cardinals uniform at the end of his career. O.J. Simpson in a San Francisco uniform at the end of his career. Patrick Ewing, did he play for the Orlando Magic for like a cup of coffee?
0: Yeah.
1: You can't see LeBron in a Sixers uniform. I don't need to see him on the last leg of his career ring chasing. He's won four. He's been to 10 NBA finals. He's arguably, and he's not, he's the second best player, but he's arguably the greatest player of all time. I think it would tarnish a legacy a little bit to go and chase a ring in Philadelphia. Take your butt back to Cleveland. Be a conquering hero there. If you win it in Cleveland, great. If not, you will get the proper proper retirement tour that no other place could give you.
0: And the idea that they are going to document this and have it be a documentary they can then sell to Netflix or ESPN or Amazon Prime or whatever streaming service ultimately wants to pick this up, and I'm assuming there would be bidders because people would want to watch that, just makes me think that it's going to be Cleveland, because that's the most interesting storyline, is going back to Cleveland for a third time, trying to win a championship for a second time there. And I also think that that's just the best chance for them to, for him, I should say, to win a championship. Going to Miami, I guess, could be interesting as well, teaming up with Giannis and Bam and trying to make that work down in Miami and be another superstar for Pat Riley to collect. But at this point, if he's walking away from L.A., where he has set up his family, and seemingly he is going to be living long-term after his NBA career is over, I just think that going back to a place where he's familiar, and, I mean, Miami certainly, where he's still Spo is still there, Riley's still there, he's familiar with the organization.
1: So Mourning's still there, Andy Ellisberg, all those guys.
0: So he'd certainly be comfortable there, and I think he could be comfortable in Cleveland, because if I just think he's only going to play one more year, John. I really do, because of what he has to do to get his body ready in order to play an entire NBA season. So if you're going to do that, I don't think going to Minnesota and trying to see if you've got some chemistry with Anthony Edwards is the way he's going to want to spend his final career or final season of his career.
1: And that's the biggest thing, chemistry. Going to Philly would be brand new. New town, new organization, new management, new coaching staff, new place to live. You go back to Cleveland, I'm sure he probably still has an old house there. I'm not sure he has a house in Miami, but if he were to go to Miami, he used to walk to the arena some days. Like, that was his thing. He could go back and mend fences down in South Florida. But you said championship ready. Cleveland was the number one seed just a year and a half ago. People forget that because they didn't win an NBA title, but they were there.

0: could never happen. But in real life, it might be able to.
1: Low-key, one of my favorite things about this whole thing, though, is LeBron telling the Lakers the day after Bronny's salary is guaranteed for 26-27 is that he's not coming back.
0: Right.
1: He made sure Bronny's was getting his guaranteed cash before he said, actually, I'm good. I'm not coming back this year. He waited for the kid to get paid.
0: That's awesome.
1: That's just, that's the just same being for a good dad. Kid. Yeah, yeah. So let's see. That's just being a great dad.
0: Yeah, why not?
1: You got that kind of power. You got that kind of sway. Why not try to flex it just a little bit? He's John Michaels. I'm Gabe Nyland. So coming up next, with it being America 250, we take a look at the all-time greatest American athletes on Game Night on ESPN Radio.
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game night, Joel. A full day of World Cup soccer began with Egypt advancing on penalty kicks 4-2 over Egypt. They were tied 1-1 before they went to penalties. Egypt moves on. Argentina, and quite possibly one of the more exciting games we'll see all tournament long, they escape, scared by Cape Verde. 3-2, Argentina advances. Three of those goals were scored in the extra time, including the game winner with 111.

0: Minutes into the game. One game currently going on. They're at halftime in Kansas City. Columbia leading Ghana 1-0. NBA free agency news. We start with the biggest name in NBA free agency, LeBron James, 3 days ago told the LA Lakers he's going to continue his career elsewhere. His agent, Rich Paul, was on an episode of the Game Over podcast with Max Kellerman that was released on Friday, where he ran through 10 to 12 teams that have interest in LeBron. Paul also told ESPN on Friday he's spoken to 27 teams about James. Meanwhile, his former team, the Los Angeles Lakers, trading center DeAndre Ayton to the Wizards for guard Jaden Hardy and 2 second-round picks, 2031 and 2032. That's according to Shams Charania. More centers on the move, including veteran Andre Drummond, agreeing to a one-year, $1.39 million contract with New York. He'll be the backup center replacing Mitchell Robinson, who reached a three-year deal with Boston earlier in this free agency period. Major League Baseball, Braves beat the Mets 5-3. Orioles blank the Reds 3-0. Nats over the Pirates 9-5. And the Cardinals beat up on the Cubs 17-1. More game night. John Michaels and myself coming your way next here on ESPN Radio.
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0: America 250. Lots of celebrations going on tomorrow. Hope you have a happy and safe 4th of July. It's Game Night, ESPN Radio, ESPN App, Sirius XM, Channel 80. Along with John Michaels, I'm Gabe Neitzel. So with it being America 250 this 4th of July, talking about all-time American things, all-time American athletes, Joe Fortenbaugh, he was talking about the Mount Rushmore of iconic American athletes. And we'll react to this. Here's who's on Joe's list.
1: Well, without further ado, we begin with Tom Brady. An afterthought as a sixth-round pick, Brady ended up as the all-time leader in passing yards, touchdowns, and completions in both the regular season and playoffs. Over his 23-year career, Brady won a record 7 Super Bowl titles, more than any team has ever won in the 60-year Super Bowl era. Next, the greatest basketball icon ever in Michael Jordan. National championship in college with North Carolina, 6-time NBA champion with the Bulls on 2 separate three-peats that never even reached a Game 7. He won a record 10 scoring titles while also holding the all-time points-per-game record in both the regular season and postseason. Next, how could you have a Mount Rushmore of American sports without this guy? Muhammad Ali, one of the biggest cultural sporting icons of all time. Ali was the first boxer ever to win the world heavyweight title 3 separate times. He amassed a career record of 56-5, and that despite losing 3 years of his prime from 67 to 70, having been banned from the sport for his position on the Vietnam War draft. He was a pioneer combining sport and activism, providing the blueprint for athletes. And finally, maybe the first ever American sporting icon, Babe Ruth, 94-46 as a pitcher with a 2.28 ERA, then decided he wanted to hit. And he did, hitting 714 home runs and leading the American League in homers a record 12 times. But most importantly, he did it in New York, jump-starting a Yankees franchise that would turn into the most successful in American history. 27 World Series titles, maybe never happens if it wasn't for Babe Ruth laying the foundation.
0: So there is Joe Fortenbaugh's Mount Rushmore of iconic American athletes. Who did he get right? Who did he get wrong? Who would you want to nominate for your Mount Rushmore of iconic American athletes? You can always join the conversation. 888-SAY-ESPN, 888-729-3776. John, your thoughts. What did you think of Joe's list? Did he miss anybody on the list?
2: I'm not mad at his list. He has two people that I did not have on my list. I wrote down a top five before, and I know that's not Mount Rushmore. I know that's only four. So I had a top five. He had two people in Babe Ruth and Tom Brady I did not have on. Look, okay. I was not alive for Babe Ruth. I wasn't there, so it's hard for me to say how great he was. Obviously, we could read the numbers. We can see the stats. Obviously, he had a gigantic impact on baseball. But he was playing at a time that you or I were not even thought of. Our parents were not even thought of at that time. Tom Brady I don't have because I don't think Tom Brady is the greatest football player of all time.
0: Ooh.
2: I'd argue Jerry Rice, when you look statistically, his numbers are so far above anybody that ever played at his position, or Lawrence Taylor, who completely basically changed the way that you play defense on that side of the ball. Those are the two greatest football players in my estimation. That's just my opinion. Jordan and Ali go without saying. I can't believe he doesn't have Tiger Woods on there. That's the first one I have on my list. Tiger Woods would be number one on my list of greatest American athletes of all time.
0: Wow. I did not think, as a huge Tiger fan myself, I guess Tiger never even entered my mind. Now, Tiger is one of the most dominant, certainly changed the sport. The money in golf got out of, I don't want to say out of hand, but it just started going up exponentially more than what it had previously. And that's all because of Tiger Woods.
2: Right.
0: You know, so the money, the interest in golf all started with Tiger and what he did in 1997 at the Masters, Tiger Slam in 2000, 2001, and then goes on to win 15 major championships, the second most of all time. I did have an old-time baseball athlete on my list, and if we're talking about iconic American athletes, there's a day every year that we celebrate Jackie Robinson.
2: Right.
0: Not everybody's wearing number 3 for Babe Ruth once a year.
2: Right.
0: Everybody's wearing 42, and that's a number that's retired across baseball. So if I were to put a baseball player on mine, mm-hmm. I think Jackie Robinson certainly would be on my short list, and he's the first one that comes to my mind. Yes, you can't deny the dominance of Babe, and I wasn't alive for either one of them.
2: Sure.
0: But in terms of icons, Jackie Robinson celebrated the way that very few players in any sport are celebrated.
2: Yeah, I have no problem putting Jackie Robinson on there. I would maybe double down with Hank Aaron as well, because
0: I was debating Jackie or Hank, and I went with Jackie because, again, 42 is retired everywhere.
2: Because, and the only reason I bring up Hank is people will still argue that he's the all-time home run leader, even though Barry Bonds passed him. I get it. Barry Bonds may have been enhanced, may not have been, but Hank Aaron, much like Jackie Robinson, maybe not to the same degree, not only with the on-the-field stuff, what those two gentlemen had to deal with off the field. I can't even imagine what they had to go through on a day-to-day basis because of the color of their skin. And being able to overcome that and perform with greatness, absolutely. I have no problem with either one of those guys being on the list. I'll tell you another one I had, Gabe, in the four that I would have. So Jordan and Ali were for mm-hmm. sure. I had Tiger Woods. I also have Serena Williams. And I know a lot of people will step back and go, ah, whatever. Serena won the French Open in 2002, 2013, 2015. Won Wimbledon 7 different times. Won the Australian 7 different times. And won the U.S. Open 6 different times. So you're talking about the most dominant in an era where there were some dominant women players. So, again, I think she transformed what women's tennis was. I'd have Serena on that list as well.
0: I'm not going to argue Serena. I feel like she's one of the most underrated athletes of my lifetime because of how dominant she was. And I don't know if we got bored with her dominance at some point.
2: I think we did.
0: Because, I mean, she was just so good. But I think, and I was rooting for her to win when she made her return to Wimbledon earlier this week.
2: Right.
0: And ultimately, it looked like to me she ran out of gas at 44 years old trying to get back into the singles game and lost in 3 sets. But I think it made you look back and start to appreciate it a little bit more. And I hope that continues to happen with her because of how dominant, again, that she was. You just ran through the resume. And honestly, the most shocking part about that is she only won the French Open 3 times.
2: Right.
0: Think about that. Only 3 times. That's a Hall of Fame career for most people. And she won. That was the least Grand Slam tournament that she won, was 3 times at the French.
2: She also won 23 doubles titles. She won 73 total titles. She was 858 and 156 as a singles player. And she upstaged her own sister with, if Serena's not there, Venus might be the one that we're talking about being great, because Venus was iconic as well. The other one I had on, and I put together a top 5, not necessarily a Mount Rushmore, was Michael Phelps. And
0: I was going to ask you about Michael Phelps, because that was one that I thought he's the greatest Olympian of all time in
2: yes,
0: this country.
2: No doubt. And he became must watch in a sport that most of us would never watch. And that's why you have to be iconic. The fact that he could make us on a Tuesday at 8 a.m. when the Olympics were going on, going, oh, crap, I got to go watch the 200-meter butterfly, which none of us care about in any other time of the year, that dude is iconic.
0: Well, and think about it as well. In 2008, yes, I mean, cable networks were strong. But if you were to watch the Olympics now, and if it is not happening in an American time zone, mm-hmm. You could probably watch it live if you go on a streaming service or find whatever channel. But in 2008, the options were still kind of limited compared to what it was now.
2: Right.
0: And NBC would make sure that they aired that live. Now, they would replay it again in primetime, because that's when, again, the way that they kind of do the Olympics and those big-time moments are still in primetime, so a lot of people can watch them. But wherever they happened to be, whenever Michael Phelps was swimming, they made sure that had to air live, and they disrupted whatever else they were doing coverage-wise to make sure that this country could watch that man swim. Think about it.
2: Right.
0: Watching one dude swim. And we were all captivated by it because of how dominant he was.
2: I was going to say, the last time I could think about break-ins like that were when Aaron Judge was chasing the home run record in the American League. You don't see break-ins unless it's something iconic, and Michael Phelps was that. And again, we were watching swimming, something that we do at the beach on a Tuesday, and we could not wait to watch that.
0: From a cookout at Wrigley Field to the Savannah Bananas in Iowa City and much more, ESPN covering the best of sports in America. 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
0: Eagles. I'm Dave Nigel. It's game night on ESPN Radio, the all-new ESPN app and Sirius XM Channel 80. Earlier today, Joe Fortenbaugh gave his Mount Rushmore of all-time and top iconic American athletes. Now, on his, he had Tom Brady, he had Michael Jordan, Muhammad Ali, and Babe Ruth. Who would you want to nominate and put on your list of top iconic American athletes? Join the conversation, 888-SAY-ESPN, 888-729-3776. And some of the guys that we've talked about, John, that we might add, you said Tiger Woods might belong on that list. I said Jackie Robinson. And I think it's tough for Olympians because for the most part, their sports are only really relevant once every 4 years. And, you know, somebody like a Simone Biles, a Michael Phelps, Carl Lewis, certainly Carl Lewis, and him winning gold medal in the long jump in 1996 down in Atlanta was a hugely iconic moment, especially as old as he was,
2: right,
0: winning that final gold medal of his career. But I think there's also something special to make us care about something we don't typically care about and will pay attention to because that person was so dominant once every 4 years.
2: Yeah, I think about like Michael Johnson in Atlanta with the gold shoes. Now, he would not be on this list.
0: No.
2: But he was a guy, much like Michael Phelps, that captivated us. I'll never forget that Saturday night when he's running the 400 and he's running with his head back and he's coming around that corner and everybody in the world was watching it. Carl Lewis did that. His problem was 1984 when he won all the medals the first time. The Russians weren't there because, remember, you're going through the Cold War and everything else. So the Olympics felt a little bit watered down. But for somebody like Michael Phelps, it was different. You mentioned it. We were watching the butterfly. We were watching the backstroke. Like, things that you would never give a damn about, Michael Phelps made us care about. Like, yeah, I do the backstroke when I'm in the ocean and I'm just kind of floating around and I'm too fat to turn over.
0: caring about the backstroke is just it's an unbelievable sentence to say out loud. But we did. When Michael Phelps was doing his thing and dominance, it was certainly something we paid attention to. Let's go out to the phone lines. Let's hear from you. 888-SAY-ESPN, 888-729-3776. Let's start with Bob in San Antonio. Bob, you're on Game Night on ESPN Radio.
4: Hello, gentlemen. I think the greatest athlete of all time is Bill Russell. He played on two NCAA champions. His was the first team in the NCAA to go undefeated. He won the Olympics. He won 11 of 13 NBA championships, and it would have been 12. But in 1957, he severely sprained his ankle, and St. Louis won that championship after he got injured in Game 6. And his social activism led the nation in the 1960s.
2: That's a great call. My only issue with Bill Russell is the level of competition. That's it. Everything Bob just said is 100% spot on. But the level of competition, Gabe, I'm not sure how good it was a lot of times. Those were stacked Celtics teams. Mm-hmm. All he had to get through was Wilt Chamberlain, and Wilt was basically playing one-on-five a lot of time. Not to belittle anything, you're not wrong with Bill Russell. He definitely would be on a short list.
0: 888-SAY-ESPN, 888-729-3776. Noah in Missouri. Noah, who would you say is the most iconic American athlete of all time?
7: This is really difficult because it's almost like a two-for-one for me. The first names that popped in my head were Magic Johnson and Larry Bird. I mean, you just think about the rivalry of the Celtics, and it's kind of funny because we were just talking about Bill Russell. You just think about the rivalry that happened there. You think about the animosity these two teams had for each other. And then think about, like, people, like, rushing home to, like, you know, right after work, they're rushing home to go see the Lakers and the Celtics. You know, then they really helped to grow American basketball. And I just feel like they deserve maybe an honorable mention somewhere. So that's my take.
2: Here's what people forget, Gabe, about Magic and Larry, and where Noah may not be wrong on that call. The NBA Finals in the late 1970s was on this thing called tape delay.
0: And you were not watching it live.
2: For those of you that aren't old enough to know what tape delay is, if the game tipped off at, just say, 8 o'clock, it didn't play live on network TV. They recorded the game and played it later. And the two guys, more than Michael Jordan, that changed the trajectory of the NBA was the 1979 draft when Magic Johnson and Larry Bird came out. Those two coming into the league saved the league. The league was almost done because of the Kermit Washington thing where he punched Rudy Tomjanovich and almost killed him on the court. The drug allegations that were going on in the league. Those two guys saved the league. While they may not be there, that call is not very far off at all.
0: Yeah, because, again, I think it's, as you mentioned, it brought the league forward to a point where they opened the door for MJ to eventually be on that list. So
2: right.
0: I'm with him. I'm with Noah. I don't know if they belong on the Mount Rushmore or on the list, but they certainly deserve a shout-out for opening the door for somebody who, my guess, is going to be on the majority of them, and Michael Jordan. 888-SAY-ESPN, 888-729-3776. Jonathan in Virginia. Jonathan, you're on game night on ESPN Radio.
17: Yes, I just have to say this, and we just talked about somebody that's bringing forward a league and somebody that brought forward a country. It's got to be Babe Ruth, greatest, most iconic baseball player of all time, captivated a country. That's the man. I don't have much else to say about it.
0: Yeah, certainly appreciate it, Jonathan, and I think that's why the list that started this conversation, Joe Fortenbaugh's list, had Babe Ruth initially on it.
2: Right.
0: And I get it. Babe had more home runs than whole teams did
2: right.
0: back when he played, which is an outrageous thing to say out loud even over 100 years later. But if we're talking about icons, and I know Babe Ruth captured the imagination of a country, we don't have Babe Ruth Day.
2: Right.
0: We have Jackie Robinson Day. So we that's sure why I lean towards Jackie. If I'm going to put one baseball player on this list, if we're keeping it to a top four, if it's one player for me, it's Jackie. Because he had to endure so much more. Mm-hmm. And not only did he have to be that good, he had to be that good of a dude in order to deal with a lot of the things he had to deal with in terms of the racism and people
2: right.
0: yelling at him. Because there were so many people who did not want him to succeed, and yet he did.
2: Not only didn't want him to succeed, Gabe, they didn't want him in the league, period. They didn't want him there ever. He was the first to do it, and there's a reason, as you mentioned, that we have a day, and we have everybody in the league will wear 42 on certain days.
0: 888-SAY-ESPN. Let's go out to Brendan, in Texas. Brendan, who do you have as the top iconic American athlete?
18: I agree with you. I think Michael Phelps is the greatest athlete to ever grace the earth, to be honest with you. He was breaking records that have been standing since the Roman times, and he's put leaps and bounds above the people that are behind him, and I don't think anybody's ever going to come close to the amount of medals that this man has accumulated in his years at the Olympics.
0: And that's the thing with Michael also, John, is we didn't know how long he was going to do it.
2: Right.
0: Because it seemed for a while, I don't know if I'm going to do it again. I think I've had enough. And then he would get the itch 2 years out and start his training and then show up in the next Olympics and just start to accumulate a bunch of gold medals and medals and
2: right.
0: just be the most dominant Olympic athlete. So especially because he represented Team USA and in most people's memories only represented Team USA, that's what almost gets him to this inclusion. We'll continue to take your calls. 888-SAY-ESPN plus top Team USA moments next on ESPN Radio.
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0: I'm Gabe Neitzel. An exciting day of Men's World Cup action in the elimination round. Australia gone after being eliminated 4-2 on a penalty shootout if they were tied at one at the end of play. So Egypt moves on over Australia. Then an exciting game. It took extra time. 3 goals scored in that extra time. Argentina survives and they advance over Cape Verde 3-2, including that game winner that came 111 minutes into the contest. One final game in action still going on in Kansas City there in the 67th minute. Colombia leads Ghana 1-0. On the 4th of July, Canada will be taking on Morocco, and then Paraguay will be taking on France in Philadelphia. NBA free agency still rolling on. LeBron James, certainly in the name at the top of a lot of lists, according to his agent Rich Paul, who made an appearance on the Game Over podcast with Max Kellerman. He went through a list of 10 teams on that podcast that could have interest in LeBron James, and Paul told ESPN on Friday he's spoken to 27 teams in the league about LeBron. His former team, the Lakers, they're trading center DeAndre Ayton to the Wizards in exchange for Jaden Hardy and a couple of second-round picks. Shams Charania reporting that on Friday. Shams also reporting that the Knicks have found a replacement for backup center Mitch Robinson, who has gone on to a 3-year deal with the Celtics. Andre Drummond, 1-year, $3.9 million contract. He'll be the newest member of the Knicks. In Major League Baseball, Rays defeat the Astros 3-1. Braves over the Mets 5-3. Orioles shut out the Reds 3-0. Yankees 5-2 over the Twins. And the Nationals beat up the Pirates 9-5. More Game Night. 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
1: Along with John Michaels, I'm Gabe Knight. So it's Game Night, ESPN Radio, ESPN App, Sirius XM, Channel 80. 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Joe Fortenbaugh earlier today gave his Mount Rushmore of the top four most iconic athletes in American history. Because, well, we've got America 250 coming up on July 4th. And it was an interesting list. He had Tom Brady, he had Muhammad Ali, he had Michael Jordan, and then he had Babe Ruth. And I think we've kind of debated about who should be on that list if you're taking a baseball player. Mm-hmm. Ali, Jordan seem pretty untouchable. And I've been thinking about football, and if it's not Tom Brady, who would it be? Who is the most iconic NFL player? And what's interesting is, as obsessed as we are with football as a country, mm-hmm. we might have icons in other sports that are kind of bigger because the NFL ultimately kind of becomes the thing that we're all obsessed with, and we're going to watch on Thursday night if it's streaming on Prime, and it's the Titans taking on the Jaguars.
2: Right. It's tough because Brady is the guy because of all the championships that he's had, and he was front and center. But to me, when you're iconic, they had a lot of off-the-field issues, whether it was Deflategate or Spygate. Not all Tom's fault. Nothing he did wrong. I could argue Peyton Manning is just as iconic as Tom Brady because he did more commercial stuff. Peyton Manning, being a guy, you know, obviously that was on your television set for whatever it may have been. You could argue he was there. Joe Montana,
1: cut
2: Joe
1: that
2: Cool.
1: Meat. Right. Cut that meat.
2: Like that. And that's what makes it really tough in football. I think sometimes the game of football becomes bigger than the player itself. And to your point, that's why we'll watch Tennessee and Jacksonville. No offense to any Titans fans that are out there or Jacksonville fans as well. We'll watch it because the game is bigger. So I don't know. It would be hard to put a football player on there. Tom Brady's a great call, but I could argue Peyton Manning or Joe Montana as well.
1: 888-SAY-ESPN, 888-729-3776. Who is the most iconic American athlete of all time? Let's go out to Ron in Georgia. Ron, you're on ESPN Radio.
3: Great, great, great conversation you guys having tonight. And I would just have to jump on the ring and say that was none greater than Muhammad Ali. The civil unrest that was going on, the church bombings, the demonstration, the whole civil rights movement, and there was no sport as close up to address and to see these giant athletes coming out and playing. And Boston being so such a premier team, and every city or major cities in the country had this thing that almost every child can compete and play with, and that was a one ball, a basketball, and a net. Whether it be a basket, a weave basket, or anything that can shoot and put in a rim, and you had Michael Jordan that did that. But it was that ring of manhood of who's the toughest guy on earth. And who was the most humorous and the most loving. And if anybody been around Muhammad Ali, I don't care if you're black or white, although he was courageous enough to speak up in the civil rights movement, but I knew white folks who knew him and loved him and was close to him, and he loved everybody. I would say, have to say, the number one athlete of all time, as far as in being embraced and loved and challenging, was Muhammad Ali.
1: Appreciate the call, Ron.
2: Yeah, Ron, there is no doubt that Muhammad Ali is there. And that goes back to, Gabe, our conversation about Jackie Robinson. Muhammad Ali wasn't afraid to stand up for what he felt was right when there was a ton of wrong going on in the country. I remember when Muhammad passed away a couple of years ago, we were having the conversation on a sports show I do here locally in Atlanta. And I said, point blank, he is the greatest athlete of all time. I don't care that he lost late in his career to Leon Spinks or Larry Holmes or anything like that. What that guy did to stand up for what he felt was right and never back down to anybody, plus being so iconic in the ring, I don't know that you could ever top what Muhammad Ali was.
1: Yeah, I completely agree. And the moment he had lighting the Olympic flame in Atlanta in 1996, as somebody who was born in 1986, I never got to experience Muhammad Ali at his top, mm-hmm. but there are so many documentaries, movies, great resources out there to learn about him. But that's still a moment that I remember being a 10-year-old kid and how excited everybody was for that moment in Atlanta.
2: Yeah, it's a moment where even as a grown man, you got tears in your eyes. I'm 10 years old, 12 years older than you are. So, you know, him walking up there, obviously was dealing with Parkinson's disease at the time. But that's one you watch and you're like, all right, are you crying? I'm crying. Who's got the onions out? Because as a human being, you knew how special that was for him to be there.
1: 888-SAY-ESPN, 888-729-3776. The top and most iconic American athletes of all time. Let's go out to Billy in South Carolina. Billy, you're on ESPN Radio.
4: Good evening. Happy 4th of July to you guys.
1: Happy 4th to you as well.
4: I'd like to give a special shout-out for Wilt Chamberlain. Some of the factors that are not ever discussed that I think are important. Number one, his primary sport is track and field. People don't realize that. He was a sprinter and a long jumper. The NBA Defensive Player of the Year is named after Bill Russell. Wilt Chamberlain averaged 35-24 against him. You mentioned the level of competition. Let's call off a few names. Mm-hmm. You had Wes Unseld and Elvin Hayes, Bob Lanier. There were many. Unfortunately, they died in history because of the championship. The Celtics had 9 Hall of Famers during Bill Russell's career. Right. How can you compete with that?
1: Yeah, and we appreciate the call, Billy. I feel like there was an appreciation, very briefly, what is about 3-4 weeks ago? I don't know if you got caught up in, it was like a 24-hour craze, John, the 82-0 game that going around social media.
2: Oh, 100%.
1: Where you weren't going to get to 82-0 unless you had Wilt Chamberlain. But right. Wilt Chamberlain was the cheat code on that game. When you were, for those who may have not seen it, may have not played it, it was just an online, just you're generating and you had to, random team, and I've got to pick somebody from this decade, this team, and I got to try to put together a 5-person team that would go 82-0 according to the simulation.
5: It's also popped up for other sports now. I'll let you guys know when I get 162-0 in baseball.
1: Oh my
5: I'm still working on that.
2: Tara,
1: Babe Ruth for that.
2: I cannot go 15-0 in college football because they have it for college football. I've gone 14-1, and I'm like, why do I keep getting stuck with Kansas as my last choice? Like, what are we doing here?
5: I think I've done the baseball one the most, and I think the most wins I've gotten up to is 145.
2: Okay,
5: so I haven't even I feel like I haven't even sniffed 162 yet.
1: Wait, so who are the cheat? Who's the cheat code, Tara, in the baseball one? Who's someone I got this. Now I've got a really good chance to have the most wins I've ever had.
5: Yeah, I don't even know. I feel like baseball, too, there's just so many more options. And the way they do it, too, there's three different ways to do it. You can either do modern, which is or I think there's a 2010 on, and then there's a 1980 on, and then there's an all time. So I play them all, and I do best at the more the 20 or the 2000 on. I can't remember exactly. That's the one I do best at. The all time's really hard because you get down to a relief pitcher, and then you get the 1930 Phillies, and it's I've never heard of any of these guys because they really didn't even have relievers in 1930.
1: So
5: that's where it's okay, what? I just gotta pick a name and hope maybe hope he gives me something.
1: Is there a cheat code? Is Barry Sanders a cheat code, John? Or again, is it, there's just so many players.
2: It's hard, and now you've had me pull the stupid thing back up on my phone, so.
1: Yes.
2: I just spin. I got Dante Culpepper at quarterback. It's very tough. I don't know who the cheat code is. All I've shown is the teams that go 15-0, they get all the 90 players. And it's kind of just dumb luck.
1: Yeah. Oh, yeah. But it's addicting, and you keep on playing. We want to continue to hear from you. 888-SAY-ESPN, 888-729-3776. Who are the most iconic American athletes of all time? We'll continue to take your calls, plus maybe get to some top Team USA moments as well. 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

0: 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He's John Michaels, I'm Gabe Neitzel. America 250 coming up. Well, on the East Coast, less than 45 minutes away from that flipping over. Of course, this Hulk Hogan's theme song, The Real American. Although, if we're going pro wrestling, John, I mean, I don't know. Kurt Angle might be on the list of top American, iconic American athletes because he won a gold medal
1: right.
0: with a broken freaking neck.
1: Yeah, he won a real gold medal, not a WWE championship. So, I'm a big wrestling guy, so I'm not going to disparage anything. Hulk Hogan changed wrestling.
0: Yes.
1: Was he the greatest wrestler? No. He had three moves.
0: He's the most iconic wrestler.
1: Yeah, he had the big boot, he dropped a leg, and he had a clothesline, and that was about all he could do. But he 100% is the most iconic wrestler because you could be somebody that knew nothing about wrestling at all, but you knew who Hulk Hogan was.
0: 888, say ESPN, who are the top iconic American athletes of all time? This starting with a Mount Rushmore list that our friend Joe Fortenbaugh put together, where he had Tom Brady, Muhammad Ali, Michael Jordan, and Babe Ruth on. Do you agree with that? Do you disagree? Who would you want as your greatest American athlete? Let's go to Gabriel in Brooklyn. Gabriel, you're on Game Night on ESPN Radio.
2: How you guys doing tonight? Listen, people forgetting about this guy named Jesse Owens.
0: Yeah, hello? Jesse Owens. Yeah. No, we're still here.
2: Yeah, because Jesse Owens, listen, the thing about Jesse Owens, I saw like a documentary about him. He wasn't just representing the United States. He was like going against the whole country, the whole German nation. Hitler was like trying to build a super race and stuff like that. And he went down there, like, took him down, you know. And I think people forget, like, you know, and then he had to come back home to deal with a lot of racial situations, too, and it still represents America, you know. I think we should, like, he could be on that Mount Rushmore of great American athletes.
1: It's a great call. And Jesse Owens is somebody we forget about. Again, Gabe and I I'm in my 50s. Gabe's late 30s, early 40s. So, you know, it's big difference there. But you're 100% right. Was it the 1936 Olympics with Jesse Owens?
0: Mm-hmm.
1: Hitler's in power. The Olympics is in Germany. Nobody wants to, you know, kind of bow down to what Hitler's doing. And Jesse Owens went out and dominated. And, you know, kind of changed the way that people thought about American athletes. So that's a great call with Jesse Owens.
0: Yeah it is, because the way that he was able to dominate for, again, USA in the Olympics. 888 ESPN, Sam in Louisiana. Sam, who would you have as your top iconic American athlete?
3: Well, I think all of the names that have been brought up so far are great. I'm glad the previous caller mentioned Jesse Owens. I think that a couple other people that need to be in the discussion, I think Serena Williams, it needs to be in there. I think Tiger Woods needs to be in there. And I think that Jackie Robinson needs to be discussed when we're talking about most iconic American athletes.
1: And it's a great call. We brought up Tiger, we brought up Serena, and Gabe has been steadfast that Jackie Robinson would be the guy that, if you're talking about a baseball player, that should be on this iconic list.
0: Yeah, absolutely. The Tiger case, maybe I'm starting to come around on it because of he made golf cool. Mm-hmm. Think about that. Like, golf in the 90s was overweight dudes in khaki pleated pants.
1: Right.
0: Right? Like, that was professional golf in the 90s.
1: Mm-hmm. I think about what Tiger did was make guys like me want to watch and play golf.
0: Mm-hmm.
1: When I was in high school and I was playing football and basketball and baseball, we made fun of the golf team. Like, look at these guys. They're on the golf team. Now, in retrospect, I wish as a 15-year-old I would have went and taken advantage and played the free golf that those guys played and learned how to play. Tiger made guys want to go to the golf course for good and for bad. And maybe more than anything, and if you ask any professional golfer that had been on the PGA Tour, he made it where the money mattered. He made it where everybody was able to make their cash on the PGA Tour.
0: Yeah. Until Liv came along, he was the single biggest economic factor in professional golf, and the reason why purses went up exponentially
1: right.
0: in the early 2000s. Finally, let's go out to Yaquin in Cincinnati. 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
4: Gentlemen, let's talk about the guy who invented the medicine ball, who fought under tremendous pressure and physical threat, who blazed the trail for Joe Louis, Sugar Ray Robinson, and Muhammad Ali? Jack Johnson. Mm.
0: I mean, it's still crazy for me to think, in bringing up Jack Johnson and those other names, certainly Muhammad Ali. Muhammad Ali, I think, would be on just about everybody's list.
1: Sure.
0: If you're a sports fan, if we're talking about, you know, the top iconic American athletes. But in my lifetime, boxing really kind of stopped being the top American sport when Mike Tyson bit off Evander Holyfield's ear.
1: Right.
0: That was almost kind of a turning point in, I know there's a lot more political things in terms of having so many different sanctioned and
1: sure.
0: championship belts, and I think that had a lot to do with boxing no longer having the spot that it used to have in this country. But it's still crazy to me to think in the 40s, 50s, 60s, and 70s that boxing was one of the biggest things that we cared about as a sporting public.
1: Yeah, you think about ABC, Wide World of Sports, they used to have like actual heavyweight championship fights just on network TV. I could argue that Mike Tyson is the last great American heavyweight. I know Evander beat him, and Evander was fantastic with everything that he did. But a lot of people looked at Evander and go, you know, he was a kind of a bulked up cruiserweight. He won because there wasn't a whole lot of other competition other than Mike Tyson. And you're talking about Mike after prison, trying to get himself back to where he was, not the same hunger that he had in the late 80s. We haven't had that. And people don't really care about boxing the same way that they once did. Matter of fact, without, you know, somebody like Floyd Mayweather, there wasn't a whole lot to watch for a lot of years when it came to boxing. And I hate it because that was one of my favorite sports growing up. And it used to be, hey, let's watch Mike Tyson. Hey, let's watch Vander. Let's watch Roy Jones Jr., guys like that. And we just don't get that level of passion anymore.
0: I can't remember the last time there was a fight. And UFC certainly has sprinted past boxing in terms of popularity and people caring about it. I couldn't tell you the last time that I had buddies go, oh, this fight's on. We got to find a way to watch this.
1: Sure.
0: And maybe, I guess the last one was probably because he is who he is, was when Tyson fought Jake Paul. And when that was on Netflix. And that was a disaster. And we all kind of got sucked into
1: We 100% got suckered into that. And Netflix was, the last fight that I locked in to watch was Fury Wilder, the third fight.
0: Oh, sure.
1: And I met Deontay Wilder years ago when he was coming up through the heavyweight ranks. Unbelievable guy. Great story. And the third fight, I was like, I got to watch this. And the fight lived up to everything. There's two guys knocking the crap out of each other. The problem is then you get Klitschko. And then you get Ucek. And you get, you know, Anthony Joshua. Just not names that anybody gives a damn about anymore. And Wilder, being American, we wanted him to be better than he actually was. He was good, but he was never a great fighter.
0: Yeah, and that's, I think that's just kind of what's happened to boxing, is we also haven't had that great American heavyweight.

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night, so just about another day of the World Cup in the books. Started today with Egypt advancing over Australia. They were tied at one, had to go to penalty kicks, and Egypt was able to advance 4-2 on penalties. Then, one of the more exciting games of the tournament, featuring three goals scored in extra time, Argentina able to escape with a 3-2 victory over Cape Verde, scored the game-winning goal with, 111 minutes into that contest. Meanwhile, just about over in Kansas City, Colombia taking on Ghana. They added 6 minutes of time at the end of the game, just to trying to play out that clock. Is Colombia trying to advance in the elimination round? In the NBA, free agency going on, and LeBron James, at least according to his agent Rich Paul, seems to be pretty coveted. No surprise there. But Paul went on the Game Over podcast with Max Kellerman. That episode was released today. He went over 10 teams with Kellerman on a whiteboard that would make sense for LeBron James. And Paul also told ESPN on Friday that he has talked to 27 teams about

0: about LeBron James and his pending free agency. LeBron's former team, the Lakers, they're trading away center DeAndre Ayton, sending him to Washington. The Wizards sending back to Los Angeles guard Jaden Hardy and a couple of second-round picks. The Knicks, meanwhile, have found their replacement for backup center Mitchell Robinson, who left earlier in this free agency period for the Boston Celtics. Andre Drummond going to be the newest member of the Knicks. 1 year, $1.39 million contract, according to ESPN's Shams Charania. More game night. Myself, John Michaels. That's coming your way next, right here on ESPN Radio.
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0: 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I'm Gabe Neitzel, and this is Game Night on ESPN Radio and the all-new ESPN app, SiriusXM Channel 80. To help us break down the day that was for the World Cup, we welcome in Francisco X. Rivera from MLS on Apple TV. Francisco, thank you so much for staying up with us tonight. We appreciate the time. Let's start with the Argentina-Cape Verde game, because it was fantastic. Are we going to get a more exciting game than that the entire tournament? Three goals were scored in extra time.
1: It was actually insane. And when you look at the first half, I just saw that Cape Verde, it's a great opponent. They had a dreamy first round. They should just be happy to be in the round of 32 facing the likes of Lionel Messi. I thought Argentina was going to dominate. That's the game. That's how the script was being dictated. However, it just seemed that Argentina, I mean, I'm not expecting them to play at high tempo the whole way through. I mean, there's times when teams, especially every 15 minutes, when they have to let the other team sort of get the ball back. But I was not expecting the mental lapses that they had. And if you look at the 2K Burley goals that were scored, I thought there were mental lapses. Still, when you look at a knockout stage in the history of the World Cup, it's big teams that usually win. I think Argentina, I never really saw a moment where I thought I was concerned that Cape Verde was going to take it. Because historically speaking, I've never really seen a team like Cape Verde upset a team like Argentina. But at the same time, I think they gave them a run for their money. I mean, we have to really be happy for what we saw. Then again, Bozinha, the goalie, was amazing. But I mean, I could look at it two ways. You know, you could be concerned about Argentina barely getting past Cape Verde. But at the same time, you could look at a team that was resilient, a team that gave Cape Verde everything they had at the end and still resisted, were able to make it through. And you know that in every sport, it doesn't matter how you get a win. When you win, you just become stronger. And I think that speaks very highly of Argentina.
2: What's the most impressive thing you see about Messi as he continues to do what he does in the World Cup?
1: Well, I think he's a guy just like Cristiano Ronaldo, just like Kylian Mbappe, just like Lamine Yamal, that can change the game in one instant. I mean, he looked disconnected, to be honest with you. You know, from what I saw, what I appreciated, there was not great chemistry. And a lot of times, you know, he just cannot run to the same pace as his teammates anymore. But once he gets a ball inside the area, like that great goal that he scored, great control with the outside part of the foot, and then his finish was, you know, it might look easy in screen. It might look easy for him. Very complicated for all of us human beings. But it's Lionel Messi. You cannot expect anything else from him. So then again, he can't change the game. Even a free kick. I was very surprised at the end. He had a great opportunity with a free kick at the end of regulation, and he didn't take it where I thought he was gonna take it. But yeah, it just takes one play for a player like that, like Lionel Messi, to get it done. However, then again, he just looks like it's Messi and 10 other players in Argentina. I just don't see that connection. Then again, that will need to improve if Argentina wants to get far in the tournament.
0: Francisco X. Rivera from MLS on Apple TV joining us on Game Night, ESPN Radio, and the ESPN app. Going back to Thursday, what did you make of Portugal deciding to sub out Ronaldo during their match?
1: I think it made a lot of sense. And going back to what happened with Messi, as I'm telling you about the lack of coordination with the team, I just thought the rest of the team was playing at a different tempo. That Cristiano Ronaldo. And then again, you look at a veteran player, you look at a game that was very demanding physically, and you're also talking about, you know, getting, you know, to the mid part of the tournament, you're going to need some fresh legs. I think Roberto Martinez did the right thing. What was very, very interesting to me was I was expecting some kind of reaction from Cristiano Ronaldo, but you guys saw it. He was so humble while getting off the field, high-fiving his teammates, high-fiving his coach, getting to the bench. And I think, you know, just rooting for his teammates. I mean, you saw how emotional he was throughout the game. So that tells you that if a player like Cristiano Ronaldo can be humble, no one else has the right to be a diva when they're subbed out. And then one thing that we also have to consider, I think there was much more in play than soccer yesterday. Portugal's national team, they had just lost Diogo Jota, one of their superstars, due to a tragic death exactly a year ago. So, you know, everyone was so emotional before the game. I think that sparked the Portugal national team. So So I think that it gave everyone a sense of union, and Cristiano Ronaldo understood that. And I was very happy to see that then again, because he's the captain of the ship. He's the player that everyone looks up to in Portugal. And I think not only there, but everyone around the world, even kids, you know, seeing that reaction from Ronaldo, are going to be like, yeah, that's how you're supposed to do it. That you're supposed to, you know, be part of her fair play, if you will. You have to be not only a good player, but also a good human being.
2: Spain won 3-0 on Thursday. Their keeper, Simon, has 519 consecutive minutes without conceding a goal, which doesn't even seem real. What's been behind this, and can they carry it over to make Spain one of the favorites to win this whole thing?
1: Well, that's a great question, because when you talk about a record like that, he surpassed Walter Senga of Italy, who had, you know, accrued over 500 minutes in Italy in 1990. You think about, oh, he must be, you know, great. I mean, he's obviously a great goalie, but he must be very challenged, and his defense was great as well. Well, you look at it, he hasn't really been challenged. I mean, I look at Spain's numbers in possession throughout the tournament, nearly 70%. They have a great midfield of Pedri, Rodri, and Olmo. It's kind of like when you have the kid right next to you that has the best toys, and he doesn't let you play with them, or the best soccer ball or football, and they don't let you play with it. That's how I see Spain's midfield being in this tournament. They don't let you borrow the ball at all. And then again, that's a big part of Spain's success. And it's funny, I was reading a quote from Unai Simon yesterday saying that, you know, he hasn't really done that much. He sort of downplayed the whole record. He said, if you look at the three Group of State matches and today's game, they've had 7 or 8 shots on goal. And it's true. Then again, but you know, that's actually very tricky, because it's really not like hockey when there's action north to south all the time. In soccer or football, there's times when you're not going to see the ball whatsoever. Being a goalkeeper, you're going to be there in your own little island. And that's so hard for a goalie to keep concentration. I didn't play professionally myself, but I have a lot of friends who played professionally, especially at goalies. And that's something that they're really adamant on. You have to find a way to keep your concentration on, to keep that switch on, to be able to, well, you know, you might not see a shot in 30 minutes, but when the other team approaches, you got to be ready. And I think that's the toughest part. And a lot of people downplay it. So even though, you know, Unai Simon might downplay the record, it's a great record. It's a remarkable feat. But now that Spain gets to the next round and they'll play Portugal, let's be sure that he's going to see much more action than he's seen so far in 4 games.
0: Francisco X. Rivera from MLS on Apple TV joining us here on Game Night on ESPN Radio. And Francisco, we'll let you go on this. Looking forward to Monday, Team USA taking on Belgium. What are the important keys for the United States to move on and get into the quarterfinals?
1: I am very excited to see that game, because I still remember watching the game from 2014 at home when the U.S. played Belgium. Team Howard was just epic back then, and I still can't forget about a chance that Chris Wondolowski, unfortunately, missed in front of goal, and eventually Belgium took it. So it's going to be very important for the U.S. being able to get past that and then getting to the quarterfinals again like they did in 2002 when they knocked out Mexico. Obviously, everyone's looking at Balogun being sent off. He's going to be absent. But I'm trusting Ricardo Pepi for this game. I was very, very fortunate to get to call some of Pepi's early goals when he was with FC Dallas. He used to be the Spanish voice of FC Dallas a few years back. And he's tall. He's good in the air. He has a high IQ. He can create chances for his players. And, you know, I'm binational. I have both American and Mexican citizenships. And right now, this has become a thing where the U.S. and the Mexico Federation are scouting players while they're young, and they're fighting to get that player to play for the national team. That is a guy that could have been very unique, and they could have played for Mexico. I would have loved to see him play for Mexico, but I also love to see him play for the U.S., and I think he's got a great shot to do it here now. Obviously, Christian Pulisic has been amazing. Obviously, the way he's been able to get that left wing, being able to dribble diagonally into the area. But then again, I don't think the U.S. is going to see or have seen that kind of competition that they will see in Belgium. And on the other hand, when you have players on Belgium's side like Kevin De Bruyne, like Romelu Lukaku, and as I said before, like Messi, like Ronaldo, those guys that can change the game in an instant, I think the U.S. is going to have to be very careful. Also, sort of stagger marking layers when they defend, when they drop back, and don't really let Belgium take control of midfield. I think that's going to be very important. Something that I've seen a lot in this competition, a lot of games, has been a lot of teams just dropping back and letting the other team control the possession. And that's really, really hard when you're defending, because it might seem that you're just back there waiting, but everything you do, all the energy that you waste while just chasing the ball from left to right, back and forth, it takes a toll on you. So I think the U.S. has to be very smart on not letting Belgium control the pace, control the tempo, and be aggressive as well. But at the same time, when you're aggressive, make sure you don't let, you know, Belgium to counterattack you, because they can destroy you in an instant.
0: Francisco, certainly appreciate the time. We appreciate the insight. Should be a couple of good games tomorrow in the World Cup. I hope you enjoy them.
1: Thank you so much. I'm looking forward to seeing Mexico against England as well on Sunday. That will be fun.
0: Francisco X. Rivera, MLS on Apple TV, joining us here on Game Night on ESPN Radio.
2: That's a match I would love to be at in Mexico City. Seeing those, that sight after they won a couple of days
0: ago.
2: Holy cow. That was one of the greatest things ever. Like, I'm lucky, Gabe, here in Atlanta that we have World Cup matches. The scene in downtown Atlanta for FIFA Fan Fest, I'm not a huge soccer fan, but seeing what people are doing, going to those, watching people representing their country, it has been second to none. And it's to the point now, we might need World Cup 2032, 2036, and beyond. It just needs to be here in the United States.
0: He's John Michaels. 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

0: The NBA's all-time leading scorer, the King, is going to return for an unprecedented 24th season in the NBA. Notified the Lakers that it's not going to be with them.
1: Right now, the Cleveland Cavaliers, the Golden State Warriors, the Miami Heat.
0: Right.
1: If you want LeBron James' attention, make a move.
2: I'm obsessed with him going to Golden State and playing with Draymond, Steph, I guess Jimmy Butler, Payton, Podzimski, Horford, Porzingis. That's an actual ensemble.

0: Insurance. LeBron Watch 2026 is on. And apparently taking his time. Because he can be negotiating with teams. Mm-hmm. Of course, can't sign anything quite yet. League year is opening on Monday. But they're taking their time. LeBron James and his team. His agent, Rich Paul, appeared on the Game Over podcast with Max Kellerman, an episode that was released today that featured a whiteboard of him going through about 10 different options right. for LeBron. But what also is interesting about this to me, John, is on that podcast, he said that this is strictly for happiness. Mm-hmm. What does happiness entail? It's a number of things. It's a bucket of happiness, basketball, living, camaraderie, it's competition, it's everything. So saying this is for happiness versus winning a championship, is winning a championship that could bring you happiness? I'm just not quite sure. If it's not about trying to find a way to get a highly competitive season where you might have an opportunity to win a championship, I guess I don't know why he wouldn't have just gone back to the Lakers, since apparently, I mean, that's basically where they've decided to set up shop after he's done playing basketball.
1: Yeah, for me, when you say happiness, happiness to me means going back home. It means taking care of a place that obviously is near and dear to your heart in Cleveland, or playing with guys that you respect. So remember, the Steph Curry part probably stems back to the Olympics a couple of years ago, getting a chance to be there with Steph, getting a chance to see the greatness of Steph, obviously with what he did against France. Maybe you want to go there. If it's truly only about championships, and it doesn't sound like it is, there's only two places he could probably go to. It would be Cleveland. Could he go to San Antonio? Sure. Could you go to Oklahoma City? Sure. But it doesn't sound like either one of them are going to be there. I just find it fascinating that a guy in his final year, most likely, 42 years old, would want to start somewhere new. I would think you'd want to go somewhere where you're comfortable and it would be convenient for you. And that's why I don't know why some of these other teams are on the list, Gabe.
0: Yeah, it just doesn't make a ton of sense. The two teams in the East where he's been before, that makes sense to me.
1: Right.
0: Because as I look at the Western Conference, well, I think I would be interested to see what LeBron can do with Anthony Edwards and now LaMelo Ball in Minnesota. Mm-hmm. I don't think that makes them a contender with OKC or San Antonio in the West.
1: Right.
0: And I don't think there's a team in the West outside of joining those two teams, which he would be so far removed from the youth movement that both of those teams currently have. That wouldn't make a ton of sense to me. So it has to be the Eastern Conference. And now there is a new team in the Philadelphia 76ers that apparently are gaining some traction with LeBron James and his team after making the trade for Jaylen Brown. And they've got it's an interesting roster for sure, but I don't quite see it, and I'm not alone. Tim McMahon, ESPN NBA reporter, was on Get Up, and he does not see Philly as a fit for LeBron James.
2: LeBron is seeking basketball happiness. I don't think that is basketball happiness for LeBron James. I think he wants to go somewhere where he's going to touch the ball on more than an occasional basis. I still think Cleveland would be the best fit. You can say, how much is he going to touch the ball with Donovan Mitchell and James Harden? Harden's more of a table setter now, but also, we're talking about storyline. We're talking about a storybook ending. We're talking about coming home again, a full circle moment. Philadelphia, even Golden State, it just would be weird to see him in a different uniform.
0: And he'd be threading just a really fine needle, John, because right. the earlier reports were, well, he doesn't want to have the entire scoring load on him, mm-hmm. but also he doesn't want to be forgotten about in the offense. Right? So it just kind of feels like he's trying to thread a needle there.
1: 100% it does. And I also think in terms of the retirement tour, who's going to pay proper respect to LeBron James? Cleveland is going to, for 82 mm-hmm. games, do everything they can to make him feel like the most special human that's ever walked the earth. Golden State's going to go, all right, you're kind of Kevin Durant, the old version. You're coming over here to play. It's Steph's team. Philadelphia made the move for Jaylen Brown to make it his team, not to make it LeBron's team. If he goes to Miami, they had an offseason where they went and got Giannis because it's now Giannis's team. I think the one place that pays him the respect that's due and earned would be Cleveland. I think all the rest of them are just lip service now, just to give us some kind of drama before the league year starts.
0: And as we just heard there, I think that does thread the needle of, yeah, Donovan Mitchell can handle that scoring load. James Harden can handle that scoring load. You don't need to be a 25 to 28 point a game scorer if you're LeBron James. Mm-hmm. You don't need to put the mileage on. And yeah, I'm sure he wants the ball. Who gets the ball in crunch time certainly is going to be an interesting conversation. But I think as we saw with the Lakers this last year, LeBron is comfortable at times taking that back seat.
1: Sure.
0: Where the Lakers played their best basketball when, I don't want to say LeBron was necessarily deferring to Luka, but I mean, it was Luka's team. Mm-hmm. And LeBron was smart enough to recognize that. Hey, Luka, go do your thing. I'm going to do everything I can to support you. And it didn't feel like it was your turn, my turn, your turn, my turn, the way that when you have two ball-dominant superstars in the NBA can feel sometimes. LeBron, because he is such a good basketball player and has such a great basketball mind, was able to fill a role with that Lakers team.
1: Yeah, and I will tell you, from a basketball perspective, the place that feels like the best need and fit would be Miami, because think about the way the Heat are constructed right now. Giannis is a dominant player, but he's not a perimeter guy. Bam wants to play in the post. He will shoot an occasional three. Miami currently doesn't have a wing player the caliber of LeBron. Andrew Wiggins is a 3-and-D guy, but he's a spot-up shooter more than anything. So if he wanted, from a basketball only perspective, to go where a place where he doesn't have to have the ball in his hands at all time because of Giannis, but can get it enough, Miami would be that spot. I just don't know going back to Miami, especially in this offseason, would be the right move. Had they not acquired Giannis and it's still Tyler Hero and Khalil Ware and guys like that, okay, you go there and be the aging veteran who can maybe put a team on his back and carry him a little bit. With them being the summer of Giannis, I just don't know that he would want to go there and be overshadowed by somebody else.
0: Miami was a team that was the 10 seed a year ago.
1: Yeah.
0: Or not even a year ago, this past season. So they were the 10 seed. And they just traded away a lot of what made them the 10 seed. Granted, they got one of the top three players in the NBA when healthy in Giannis. I still think they have building to do.
1: Right.
0: It doesn't feel like there is a ton more building that needs to happen for the Cleveland Cavaliers, who during the regular season were certainly disappointing at times. And once they got to the Eastern Conference Finals, certainly were disappointing. But they still got to the Eastern Conference Finals, John.
1: Right. And you add somebody like LeBron, that could potentially, Gabe, put them over the top. Because now all of a sudden in crunch time, James Harden doesn't have the ball in his hand. LeBron does, and he facilitates and get everybody else involved. And all of a sudden, Spider Mitchell's going to get a lot of wide open shots.
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0: I'm Gabe Neitzel. We have reached the round of 16 in the World Cup with all three games going final today, starting with Australia and Egypt. They were tied. Had to go to shootouts, and Egypt advanced 4-2 on penalties. Argentina in a thrilling game where three goals were scored in extra time. Argentina escapes with a 3-2 win over Cape Verde. And the final team to punch their ticket into the round of 16, Colombia, 1-0 over Ghana, getting the victory there. So the round of 16 starting tomorrow in Houston. Canada will be taking on Morocco at 1 p.m. Eastern. Then at 5 p.m. Eastern, Paraguay and France will go head-to-head in Philadelphia. In the NBA, free agency rolling on and LeBron James's saga continuing. His agent, Rich Paul, appeared on an episode of the Game Over podcast with Max Kellerman. That was released on Friday. Used a whiteboard and a pointer to illustrate a number of teams James could potentially be joining this offseason. In fact, Paul later told ESPN on Friday, now has spoken to 27 teams about James this offseason. His old team, the Lakers, they're trading center DeAndre Ayton to the Washington Wizards for guard Jaden Hardy. Two second-round picks, according to Shams Charania. And the Knicks finding a replacement for Mitchell Robinson, signing veteran Andre Drummond to a one-year $3.9 million deal on Friday as well, according to Shams Charania. More game night. Myself, John Michaels, coming your way next here on ESPN Radio.
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1: On the East Coast, we have made it to the 4th of July. 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Along with John Michaels, I'm Gabe Neitzel.
2: Hey, Gabe, real quick, off of something, like light bulb just went off of something that you mentioned in the update. Mm-hmm. So Rich Paul said that they have spoken to 27 teams about LeBron James.
1: Correct.
2: Who do we think are the three teams? I mean, I think Lakers, like, do we think they're counting the Lakers because they, or like, or do we?
1: Because they told the Lakers that he wasn't coming?
2: Does that
1: coming?
2: Count, or are we including the Lakers in the three teams?
1: I would not include the Lakers in the three teams because I would assume that they had some sort of conversation about potentially returning before telling the Lakers that they would not be returning. So I think the Lakers are among the 27 teams.
3: I think I have two.
1: Okay.
3: There's no way he talked to Memphis. And I highly doubt he talked to New Orleans. Like, if the first two I think of, that just, and Sacramento might be the third one, because why in the hell would you talk to Sacramento?
2: Yeah, those might be the three.
1: See, I think it's Washington, because the Wizards are among the most unserious franchises in all of sports.
2: Yeah, but his boy AD's there.
3: Right.
1: That's
3: and
1: true.
3: Trae Young's there, and they have the first pick of the draft in A.J. Dibanza. Sacramento, I'm not sure I could name five Sacramento games. I'm not sure I can name three Sacramento games right now. Memphis got rid of Ja Morant, who was the only redeeming quality that they would have. And New Orleans, do you really want to go there with Zion?
1: I mean, Memphis started the fire sale at the trade deadline.
3: Right.
1: And then they just couldn't get rid of Ja before the deadline. They had to wait until the offseason to actually unload him. So clearly they're in rebuilding mode. I can't believe it's actually as high as 27. Because again, I look at...
2: Well, because like the Utah, did they really talk to Utah? What about Charlotte? I feel like would be another question mark. So like, I feel like there's a group of like five or six teams that you know those three teams had to come from.
1: If you're the Bucks, why are you talking to LeBron?
2: The Bucks is another one. Yes.
1: You just got rid of Giannis.
3: Charlotte's a great call. When they traded away LaMelo, like, what are you doing? You want to go play with Julius Randle? I think Rich Paul was just talking just to talk.
1: Oh, you think maybe he does that?
2: Maybe the other way to do this is to go through the teams. Like, would Boston have interest? Yes.
1: Yes.
2: I think maybe they might talk to the Nets because since we know the Knicks, I mean, the Knicks, talk to the Knicks. I don't know. But
1: he eliminated the Knicks. He eliminated in the conversations that they were having.
2: I guess they had to talk to the Knicks to eliminate them. But, I feel like the Nets would be part of, the Nets would probably because that's just the other New York team. The 76ers are clearly involved. We talked about the Wizards. I think the Raptors, they just made a big move for Kawhi.
1: Sure.
2: That makes sense. So the Hornets, question mark. The Hawks. The Hawks are a good team. I guess the Bulls might be another team that... It also, would he go to Jordan's team?
3: Right.
1: No, absolutely not. There is no, because he knows that he would be booed. Like, there would be a portion of the fan base in Chicago that would boo him just because he's LeBron. And there is, it's crazy to me. And is Michael Jordan better? Probably.
3: Yeah.
1: But also, there's a portion of Jordan fans that anytime you bring up anything LeBron does, but he's not Jordan. I didn't say anything about Michael Jordan. We weren't having that conversation. I'm not trying to have that conversation, but Jordan fans can't help themselves, and that's all Chicago is. There would be a portion of the fan base that would certainly boo LeBron if he ever ended up in Chicago.
3: Yeah, what would be great is if he turned heel like Hollywood Hogan. Hey, I'm going to go to Chicago and I want to wear 23. I'm the NBA's all-time leading scorer. Put 23 on me and let's go. That would be the greatest heel turn ever. Why would he talk to Brooklyn? Like, seriously, what?
2: New York.
3: I don't care. That's the fake part of it. I know it's not. I know the people in the boroughs will start yelling at me, but why
1: Jay-Z
3: would you
1: still own a? Does Jay-Z still own a portion of that team? Maybe as a favorite of Jay-Z? I don't know.
2: I could see that one because it's New York, and since they eliminated the Knicks, I think I could see that one.
1: I mean, I don't think you can go to Brooklyn after, wasn't it Stephen A? Like after who said that they need to move?
3: Right.
1: That the Nets need to move out of New York?
3: Yeah, they need to go back to New Jersey. They don't belong there at all. Send them to Seattle at this point. I know we're going to get an expansion team out there eventually as well. Why would he talk to Orlando either? I get it. They were a playoff team, but what the hell would you want to go to Orlando?
2: I think there's no chance he would go there, but I think they would have to make that call.
3: Right.
1: Sure.
2: Because they're close enough that I think they have to make that call to him so they'd talk to him. I could see Orlando.
1: They're at least delusional enough to think that they're close because they made that trade last year where they gave up 4 first-round picks for Desmond Bane.
3: Right. That worked out really well. Why would he talk to the Clippers either? Why would you want to go to the fake LA?
2: LA.
3: But
2: it's
3: already
2: because like the Clippers make no sense, especially since they got Kawhi. But like, I feel like that conversation was had because like, oh, you do know he loves LA, and like, I do feel like that conversation had to be.
1: Yes, 100%. And you know that, especially after trading away Kawhi,
3: right?
1: Steve Ballmer probably wanted to have that conversation with the Clippers.
2: Oh, here's a team we haven't mentioned: Portland. He's not going to Portland.
1: Team up with John Dame.
3: Could you imagine LeBron? His final tour is in Portland. Oh, my goodness. Like, the thought of some of these, just LeBron being in one of these uniforms, it goes back to what I was talking about earlier. Emmitt Smith in a Cardinals uniform, O.J. Simpson in a 49ers uniform, Patrick Ewing wearing a Magic uniform. Did Sean Kemp end up somewhere kind of crazy? Was he in Orlando? He was in Cleveland, yeah. Dwayne Wade, when he was in a Chicago uniform for a year, and a Cavaliers. Like, there's certain places guys should never be wearing those uniforms.
1: Jerry Rice in a Seahawks uniform.
3: A Broncos uniform.
1: In a Broncos uniform. Yeah, there were a couple of places at the end.
2: I know
1: he
2: won a Super Bowl there. I still think Tom Brady, the Buccaneer, is weird.
3: That is weird. Being in the creamsicle, he didn't belong in that one at all. Not one bit.
1: Because the creamsicle, while an iconic uniform, was typically their main uniform when they were terrible.
3: Terrible. Right.
1: Just absolutely awful.
3: When John McKay famously said, they talked about execution, he said, I'm in favor of it.
1: Yeah. What did you think about your team's execution? I'm in favor of it.
3: Yeah. One of the great lines of all time.
1: So, the three teams we don't think he talked to, it's got to be, I think it's the Kings, Grizzlies, and Pelicans. Right?
2: I think we don't think he talked to about 20 teams.
3: Right.
2: That's really the conclusion here.
3: I'm just looking up and down the NBA, and just I don't know why. Again, Utah, great. They made some moves. They drafted some young guys. Can you imagine, again, much like Portland, can you imagine LeBron in Utah? Games tipping off at 10:30 East Coast time. Nobody gets to see him. Come on, man. That's never happened. Rich Paul, again, was just running his trap.
1: Just imagine the people, the higher-ups here at ESPN or Amazon Prime or NBC, the league broadcast partners, if he ended up in a random spot like Portland or Utah. Just the deep sigh of, because they're probably so far along already in the schedule and what games, and now you probably have to wait before you kind of finalize all of that until you know where LeBron is, because a lot of those games are going to end up on national TV because I don't think I'm alone in thinking this is going to be his final year, but if he ended up in someplace random, it would be hilarious for, you know, NBC to have to consistently put the Portland Trailblazers on TV.
3: Yeah, now the Utah Jazz for 25 games are on the national network. This is just what everybody wants.
1: After they were fined a historic amount last year for tanking.
2: Just the other funny part, too, though, is think about this. Like, go back 25 years ago before LeBron, I feel like Cleveland would fall into this category. Why would he go play for Cleveland? But like, of course it's LeBron and he's from there and we know what he, but like, it's just, I don't know. It's just funny to think about that.
1: Yeah,
2: Cleveland used to be in this category. So
1: yeah,
2: all these teams like Portland and Memphis, and like Utah, they need to find like the homegrown number one overall pick that can come and change the franchise.
1: So you're telling me there's a chance that Giannis comes back to my Bucks eventually. That's what you're telling me. At least that's what I'm hearing right now.
2: Well, he already won a title there.
1: Yeah.
2: LeBron had to return to Cleveland because they didn't win a title the first time.
1: Yeah, but he might return for a third time.
3: Very true.
1: A chance.
2: True.
1: You know, so maybe.
3: Look, at 39, you could have Giannis back.
1: Okay.
3: We'll let him come back then.
1: All right. I'll take it. I'm not going to lie, I'll take it.
3: Let's see what he does for the next 7 years.
2: By the way, are they keeping the Antetokounmpo brother that apparently the Heat don't want?
1: I do not believe Thanasis is staying in Milwaukee. My guess would be, especially as family-oriented as the Adetokumbos are, my guess is Thanasis, while he won't be on the team, will certainly be around the team.
3: Okay. So he'll just move to Fort Lauderdale and probably work at the elbow room, is what you're telling me.
1: there's a chance. All right. He'll be around the Heat for sure. I can promise you that. Coming up next here on Game Night, we've gone over some of the iconic athletes in the history of the United States because it's America's 250th birthday of America on July 4th. What about top Team USA moments? We dive into some of those coming up next here on Game Night, ESPN Radio and the ESPN app.
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0: 250 is here, at least on the East Coast. Everybody else going to be joining shortly. July 4th, America's 250th birthday. We celebrate here on Game Night. ESPN Radio, ESPN App, Sirius XM, Channel 80. Along with John Michaels, I'm Gabe Neitzel. And earlier tonight, we went through a Mount Rushmore, and then just kind of started a general conversation of the most iconic athletes in American history, and ran through a lot of different names. Mm-hmm. So we thought we would also maybe take a look at Team USA and some Team USA success stories over the years. The top six Team USA moments, here they are, according to Kevin Negandhi and Christine Williamson.
1: Number six.
2: The 2026 Olympics saw the U.S. net not one, but two golden goals. First, it was a ridiculous move by Megan Keller to give the women an OT win over Canada. Then it was Jack Hughes scoring a second golden goal just 3 days later to beat Canada in overtime once again.
1: Number five.
3: The U.S. clashing with France in the 2024 Olympic gold medal game in a matchup stacked with talent. And night from Steph. He was cooking. Steph Curry, the dagger three with under a minute to play before saying goodbye to France. And the home crowd.
1: Number four.
2: Brandi Chastain cemented her legacy in front of 90,000 spectators at the Rose Bowl and the 1999 Women's World Cup final between the U.S. and China. After 120 scoreless minutes, the match went to PKs, where Chastain scored to win the World Cup on home turf.
1: Number three.
3: 1996 U.S. women's basketball team stacked. They got Rebecca Lobo, Dawn Staley, Cheryl Swoops, Lisa Leslie. The team went undefeated on their way to an Olympic gold medal, cementing their place as one of the best women's basketball teams of all time.
1: Number two.
2: Often described as one of the best sports teams ever assembled, the 1992 Dream Team went undefeated on their way to Olympic gold, led by Michael Jordan, Charles Barkley, and Magic Johnson. The team dominated the tournament, winning by an average score of 44 points.
1: Number one.
3: No surprise. Amidst the backdrop of the Cold War, the U.S. and USSR facing off on the ice in 1980, the Olympics, the ragtag group of Americans took down the four-time defending gold medals, leading to one of the most iconic calls in sports history. And of course, that set up for them to win the gold medal later on.
0: So those the top six Team USA moments. And look, I don't know if anybody is ever going to beat the Miracle on Ice.
4: Right.
0: And it, even though it is, they had the great documentary that came out this year, and certainly with the Olympics and that celebration that happened being 45 years since that iconic moment, or 46 years now with the Olympics happening this year and Team USA winning that first gold medal on the men's side since then, because of everything else that went into that game, John, beyond sports.
4: Right.
0: I don't know if it's ever going to be beat.
4: It's not. You think about you had lost in an exhibition like 10-2 to the Russians before that. We go back to something we talked about earlier in the show. Miracle on Ice was also done on tape delay. Like that happened in Lake Placid at like 3 o'clock or 4 o'clock in the afternoon and was not aired until 8 o'clock that night. And remember, this is pre-internet, this is pre-everything. So people in Lake Placid, New York, knew that we had won, and the rest of the world did not know that we had won until later on. We were talking about our college kids against their pro players. There'll never be a story as classic as Miracle on Ice. The fact that you've made documentaries, movies, and everything else about it lets you know how great it was.
0: So the other moments that they had on that list, Dream Team from 92, Women's Team from 96, Brandi Chastain in 1999, the Team USA basketball defeating France, and then they had the men's and women's team, which I think, not to be prisoner of the moment, or it's the most recent, having two golden goals against Canada 3 days apart in overtime. Just insane. Just absolutely insane. So what do you think? Were you surprised that what landed on the list? What are you surprised was left off this list?
4: I'm more surprised the ranking of the list. I had four written down. I had Miracle on Ice number one. Mm-hmm. I have Brandi Chastain's gold number two because I also think about capturing the imagination of the country. People didn't, and this is not a knock on women's soccer, but people really didn't care about women's soccer. But then the iconic moment of Brandi Chastain scoring on penalty kicks was Brianna Scurry had come up with a save a couple of shots before that. Brandy scores and then takes the jersey off on her knees celebrating, and it became one of the most iconic moments, not only in American sports, in sports in general.
0: It's one of the most iconic photos.
4: Yes.
0: And it was the cover of Sports Illustrated when that was still a thing. But it's one of the most iconic photos of all time, certainly.
4: That's what I had number two. Number three, I had the Dream Team. And again, for those that aren't young enough to remember what the Dream Team meant, we had lost in 1988. Team USA had been, in their estimation, passed by the world because, again, our amateurs were not good enough to beat professional players. And they said, okay, you want to bring your pros, we're going to show you. Those guys were Michael Jackson. Those guys were the Beatles. Those guys were Beyonce, like Taylor Swift. Take the biggest icon in music, and that's what those 12 guys were when they went over to Barcelona and won the championship. So I had them at number three.
0: And what was the fourth team that you had written
4: the
0: down?
4: The fourth one I had was Steph Curry and that Dream Team a couple of years ago. I could have put the Redeem Team on with Kobe. I know there was a Netflix documentary on that was fascinating with Kobe and LeBron and D-Wade and those guys after not winning gold and them coming back and putting the work in. But Steph Curry's moments, the night-night, hitting the threes late. Like, if they don't have Steph Curry, they don't win a gold medal. And Victor Wembanyama and France get the gold medal. So I really loved what that team was all about. And again, for me, Gabe, it's always having that indelible moment at the end that people remember.
0: Yeah, I just have a hard time, other than the Dream Team, putting another team there.
4: Gotcha.
0: Because just 3 years earlier, because it had to be delayed because of the COVID pandemic.
4: Yep.
0: But in 2021, Team USA basically sent their B squad and still won gold.
4: Right.
0: And still won gold. So, yes, that's an iconic moment, and Steph hitting that three, and I don't know what made all of those guys want to come back, like Steph, like LeBron, and be a part of that once again and chase Olympic gold. But because Team USA is just always expected to be dominant, the Dream Team, to me, and you went through the reasons, to me is always something just a little bit different. But it's hard to come up with Team USA moments.
4: Sure.
0: Because a lot of the teams that are put together, we're expected to be dominant. We're expected to go out there and win, which is why Miracle on Ice is number one. It's going to be hard to top. It's why I agreed with 2026 this year in those Olympic teams being on there. While the teams certainly were very, very good, it's not like they were the favorites.
4: No.
0: Because Canada is always going to be the favorite in hockey.
4: Yeah, Canada was supposed to win. And I would put more the men's side than the women's side. Again, not disparaging. The women's team, the men were not supposed to win. Canada had been the dominant force in the Olympics and all the other events that you have where you get team sports together. The hard thing as well, Gabe, like pre 1980, we dominated so many of the team sports.
0: Mm-hmm.
4: Our men's basketball won forever, other than 1972 when we got flat-out robbed by the Russians in that one where you had the referee restarting. And even through our generation, we've expected to be dominant. So, to me, there hasn't been as many moments, and that's why I have Brandi Chastain and that women's team so far up, because it was such an indelible moment, and it really captured the imagination of the country.
0: This is one that there's not necessarily a moment, but it's just one that I remember. And I don't remember necessarily watching this game, but in 2000, Team USA won a gold medal in baseball.
4: Okay.
0: And it was the first team other than Cuba to win a gold medal in baseball since it became an Olympic sport. And the reason why I remember it is because Ben Sheets threw a shutout in that game, and he was a Brewers prospect at the time. So he showed up in the final year of Old County Stadium here in Milwaukee with a gold medal around his neck when the Brewers aren't very good.
4: Right.
0: The Brewers in the 90s and early 2000s were terrible, but it was a moment I remember because it was our guy who ended up going on and being a very good pitcher in Major League Baseball, and he was the one that shut out the mighty Cubans to win a gold medal for the first time for Team USA Baseball.
4: So I ask you, is there a chance down the road in the World Baseball Classic we have that? Or is it because we're sending pro players it might not be as special? Because we're not always the favorite in the World Baseball Classic.
0: Mm-hmm.
4: Can you
0: have
4: one of those moments there?
0: I think we can because it's such a level playing field and it is an electric atmosphere as we saw.

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0: I'm Gabe Neitzel. We have reached, officially, the round of 16 in the World Cup. Three games closing out the opening round of the elimination play, and Egypt, the first team to punch their ticket today. They needed penalty kicks to advance over Australia. Game was tied at 1-1. Egypt advanced 4-2 on penalties. Argentina, one of the favorites to win the tournament. They hadn't lost in 9 matches. They made it 10, but it was interesting. In extra time, 3 goals were scored, including a game-winning own goal with 111 minutes into the contest. Argentina escapes 3-2 over Cape Verde. And Colombia able to advance into the round of 16, the last team to punch their ticket with a 1-0 win over Ghana. For Colombia, it's the first time in 12 years they've reached the round of 16. In the NBA, free agency rolling on. LeBron James, his agent, on an episode of his Game Over podcast with Max Kellerman that came out on Friday, he used a whiteboard and pointer to illustrate a number of teams that James could be joining this offseason. Talked about 10 teams there. Paul did tell ESPN on Friday he's now spoken to 27 teams about James playing for them this year. More Game Night coming your way next, along with John Michaels. I'm Gabe Neitzel right here on ESPN Radio.
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0: Canada's head coach, Dan Quinn.
1: Watching the U.S. men's hockey team defeat the Soviet Union.
2: Mike Ruzioni!
1: You hear Al Michaels call that.
2: You believe in miracles? Yes!
1: And everybody's huddled in tight, watching it all together. I love those.
0: Rams head coach, Sean McVay.
3: When I was living in Atlanta in 96, they had the Olympics there. You know, the women's gymnastics team win gold, and Carrie Strug, you know, doing what she did on the vault, you know, with the broken ankle. You know, what a courageous effort. I just knew that was really special.
0: Malika Andrews.
4: I got to go to the Olympics, and Steph Curry, it's the game against Serbia, just lights it up for 36 points. And I think there's something about excellence on the international stage. That was American sports to me.
0: ESPN, celebrating America 250.

0: 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The ESPN app is part of a 24-hour broadcast of Disney Celebrates America, beginning the evening of July 3rd, continuing through July 4th. ABC Entertainment, ABC News, ESPN, and National Geographic will present an unparalleled cross-platform event with a 24-hour broadcast spanning ABC, Disney+, Hulu, the ESPN app, National Geographic, FX, Freeform, ABC News Live, and ABC-owned television stations and affiliates. The expansive programming event takes viewers across all 50 states to explore the people, places, and defining moments of the nation's 250-year history, which we've been celebrating here tonight on Game Night, looking at some of the iconic athletes, the iconic moments in our nation's 250-year history. But as we look ahead into the next 25 years, John, in America 275, 25 years from now, what do you think are people, events, things that we could be talking about over the next 25 years?
1: Well, one, I hope I'm still here 25 years from now, because I will be, oh my goodness, I'll be 76 years old. Hopefully I'm still gracing the airwaves here at ESPN. Number one, I think the sport that will have the biggest change between now and then is my favorite sport. It's college football. We already see the progression of what that game is becoming with NIL, with transfer portal, with an expanded playoff coming sooner rather than later. I think college football within the next 25 years ceases to exist as we know it. Not it'll still be a game, obviously, but I could easily see 25 years from now, it's the college football field of 64. Not necessarily a tournament, but 50 to 60 plus teams break away and are doing their own thing, and it basically turns into a minor league of the NFL, which it is already, but it'll really be paid salary cap, collective bargaining, everything. I think in 25 years, that's 100% where my favorite game is going to be.
0: Yeah, it kind of seems like as they try to get more and more handle on what's going on in the Brendan Sorsby saga that went on, and apparently the Big 12 still may go forward with their lawsuit just so they have protection about, hey, we're allowed to enforce our rules.
1: Right.
0: And we can't have these temporary injunctions telling us we can't enforce our rules. And that seems to be the most logical place. I know it's the place that a lot of college fans, administrators are going to fight. Mm-hmm. But it seems the logical conclusion of making the athletes employees, having some sort of CBA, and yeah, it just ends up being that, because that's the only way you can, for certain, level the playing field for everybody.
1: Look, truthfully, I don't like where the game is at today. I've always been an advocate for players being paid. I've always thought they should get a piece of the pie. I thought, Gabe, when NIL came around, it was going to be, hey, John Q. Athlete is going to get a billboard at, you know, Joe's Chicken Shack, and he's going to get 10 grand for the year. Or he's going to maybe get a national ad with Dr. Pepper, and with Dr. Pepper, he's going to make 50 grand for the year. I never thought we'd get to the point where kids that are 17-year-olds in high school are demanding $500,000 and $600,000 to go to your school. That's what it's become. The playing field's never going to be level. Like Kent State will never compete for a national title. But what Indiana showed us this year is if you have billionaire boosters that are willing to spend money, you can do so. I think for the betterment of the game, 50 or 60 or whatever that number ends up being, teams break away. And 25 years from now, we're talking about college football. Totally different. And old guys like me at that point are going to be like, I remember that bowl coalition in 1992. And that's going to be long, long gone.
0: Are there any athletes that you'd be able to make a case for at America 275? Because we went through a lot of athletes tonight in terms of the most iconic. Mm-hmm. Is there any athlete that you can think of, oh yeah, we'll be making a case for potentially their inclusion on these iconic lists?
1: Yeah, we were talking about him during the break, but it's Patrick Mahomes. And we had a really hard time putting together on an iconic list in the NFL. But Patrick Mahomes, again, winning Super Bowls, being front and center with everybody, squeaky clean athlete, which is always good. He's never gotten in any trouble. Married, kids, all that good stuff. I can see 25 years from now where Patrick Mahomes is revered like Tom Brady. Maybe he adds one or two more Super Bowls to get to whatever that final number ends up being. He would be the first one that comes to mind. Like, I was thinking about basketball. The problem is the great...
0: All the good players are international.
1: Right. That's what I was going to say. The great young players are Victor Wembanyama, they're Nikola Jokic. They're all international players.
0: Shai Gilgeous-Alexander's won back-to-back MVPs. He's Canadian.
1: Right. And you think about it, our finals MVP this year, we're not going to be talking about Jalen Brunson 25 years from now. Knicks fans will be.
0: Absolutely.
1: I don't think it's a national storyline. We might not be talking about him next year the same way, nevertheless 25 years from now.
0: Yeah, and in baseball, maybe Aaron Judge.
1: Right.
0: Maybe. He still would, I think, have a lot of work to do. But just to show you how tough that can be, think of the start that Mike Trout got off to his career. 5 years ago, we were probably thinking, oh, man. Man, we might be talking about Mike Trout, one of the most iconic guys, 5 years from now. And injuries just completely derailed that career. He's certainly going to be a Hall of Famer, but he was on this guy might be one of the greatest of all time tracks, and injuries robbed him, I think, of being a part of that conversation.
1: Well, in the way that pitching has changed, you no longer are going to have guys that are getting 300 wins. They're not going to be getting 4,000 strikeouts. Guys just don't pitch enough to do what Nolan Ryan did, or to do what Tom Seaver did, or you know, Randy Johnson.
0: Josh Gibson.
1: Yeah, those days are over. You know, now it's pitch counts, it's analytics. You got your guy Jacob Mizorowski out there. I mean, the guy is unbelievable, but there's eventually going to be a time that he can't throw 103 miles an hour, and he's going to slow down. Paul Skeens, maybe that's a name, but we've already seen Paul Skeens, the amount of high-powered pitches, that velocity has dropped a little bit over the first couple of years of his career. So I don't know in baseball outside of Aaron Judge would there be somebody, unless there's a really young kid that we don't know as of yet, that's going to come up and take the world by storm.
2: I'm a little mad at myself that I'm going to even ask this question, but I think the question has to be asked because yesterday on the East Coast, there was a big wedding between Travis Kelce and Taylor Swift.
0: Sure.
2: Will they still be married in 25 years?
0: I'll say yes. I'm choosing to believe in love, John. I say yes. I love love. And they're 25 years from now, they're going to still be together.
1: I'm going to lean with you as well. We talked about this last night on game night. I didn't buy this couple as far as I could throw them when they first got together. But the fact that they went through this whole pomp and circumstance, they've survived the paparazzi and everything else. Yeah, they'll be married 25 years from now. Why not?
0: Yeah.
2: See, I'm the opposite from you because, like, from day one, Q Myers, who's the regular host of Game Night, has been like, this is not a real relationship. And I'm like, but yes, it is. I'm like, because you don't realize, like, Taylor Swift's one of the most famous people on the planet.
1: Right. Mm-hmm.
2: She does not need a fake relationship for publicity. Like, she just doesn't.
0: Nope.
2: But now, after seeing all the pomp and circumstance of this wedding, see, now I kind of have my doubts.
1: Oh.
0: So you think she just wanted to have the big wedding?
2: I don't know what the... Like, it's just such a bizarre wedding. And the guest list is so bizarre. And just everything about this is just
0: bizarre. But if you're one of the most popular people on the planet, I think you have no choice but for everything to be a little bit bizarre. Because nobody else... who else would have a bigger wedding right now than Taylor Swift?
1: I'm not sure that anybody would. No.
0: That's what I'm saying. So because she's the most popular person, I think things can seem a little out of sorts just because, I mean, she doesn't know what to do. Like, she's so incredibly popular. You can't have, like, this small private ceremony and make it.
2: Why,
0: like,
2: can't you?
0: What do you mean, why can't
1: Taylor
0: you?
1: Swift.
0: Because you're Taylor Swift.
1: And you're marrying an NFL star. Like, can you imagine being somebody that you think is in their inner circle and you didn't get invited today? Imagine how that conversation had to be. Like, if your guest 18,209 and you couldn't make it, you're the one that they said, all right, that's going to be the end. We're capping it. I think about when I got married and, you know, working in radio, we happen to know a lot of people. And I'm going through our station down here, Gabe, and I'm like, man, I like this guy, but he's a part-timer and I only see him like twice a year. Do I invite him or not? And invariably, the people I didn't invite were like, damn, man, I didn't get an invite to your wedding. I'm like, bro, we had a cap. I could only go as far as I could go. So imagine what their conversations had to be like. If Travis Kelce's looking like, you know, I played with this receiver a couple of years ago. He was really good. But he hadn't been on the Chiefs in like 5 years. Do you invite him?
2: Okay, well, that's one thing. But like, there are pictures of Tom Brady leaving the wedding. I think Tom Brady would have been okay if he was not invited.
0: We don't know that. We don't know that for sure. Maybe Tom would have been heartbroken. Maybe he would have gone on Fox next year whenever they have a Chiefs game and badmouth Travis because he didn't get invited to the
1: wedding. Right. Fascinating stuff.
0: But again, when you're operating in those circles, it's, okay, I got to invite my agent, and then this person my agent knows, and then it starts, I can see how that gets out of control. And then when you're having the wedding in Madison Square Garden, and you have the money that Taylor Swift has, yeah, it's just a drop in the bucket, man.
1: Well, I'm with you. I believe in love, and I hope that the love sticks for them. I hope they have 25 years of happiness, and when we're doing this show as 70-something-year-olds, I don't know I'll be able to stay up that late at 76 years old, but maybe I will 25 years from now.
0: Speaking of love, we show love to the ones who have deserved it and who have earned it tonight. We turn it all the way up. That's next. It's Game Night on ESPN Radio and the ESPN app.
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0: Game Night, ESPN Radio, ESPN App, Sirius XM, Channel 80. I'm Gabe Neitzel. He's John Michaels. Happy 4th if you're out on the East Coast. Me here in the Central Time Zone, 12 minutes away from celebrating America 250. But a lot of sports happening tonight, and we have to celebrate. So let's go ahead and do it by turning it all the way up.
1: All the way up on Game Night.
2: Nothing can stop me. I'm all the way up.
0: And where we start, it's in the W, where Brianna Stewart had an incredible game against the Lynx.
3: Nice look. Passing to Stewie, and a strong move by Stewart. Puts it up and puts it in, and she goes for three the old-fashioned way.
2: Nothing can stop me. I'm all the way up.
4: Liberty win that game 99-86. That's call courtesy of ION. Brianna Stewart goes 36 points, 14 of 19 from the field, 7 boards and 2 blocks. I couldn't go 14 of 19 from the field with nobody defending me. Nevertheless, in an actual game.
0: That's insanely efficient. Just so good from the legend herself, Brianna Stewart. Meanwhile, the Cubs, their offense was hot yesterday. They scored 23 runs at Wrigley Field. The day makes a heck of a difference as they welcome the Cardinals to the friendly confines today.
5: Wilson has his sign. Runners at first and third with two outs right now. And there's a hard hit ball to deep left field, backing up is Hap. He's at the track, and it's gone! A three-run big fly for Mason Wynn. And the Cardinals tack on three more. It's a five-run inning. And the Cardinals lead 11-0.
2: Nothing can stop me. I'm all the way up.
4: Call courtesy of the Cardinals Radio Network. Win with the three-run homer there. Cardinals with a season high in runs and hits. 6 players with multiple hits. Ties their most in a game since May 19th of 2025. Gabe, they just carried it over. They had a 7-run seventh yesterday here in Atlanta after being down 5-3 to pick up a big win. They scored 17 runs.
0: This is part of the... I love baseball so much when stats like this come across. So the Cubs won by 20 runs on Wednesday. This from Elias, Sports Bureau. Second time in Major League Baseball history, a team has won by 15-plus runs and then lost their next game by 15-plus runs. That's right, the Boston Bean Eaters and the Chicago Colts did this back in September of 1894.
4: Did they get to the game by horse and carriage? Like, what was going on? Or maybe a train. That is a crazy stat.
0: Meanwhile, the Yankees, they've been cold, looking to turn it around. That's what Ben Rice did tonight.
6: Runner goes, 3-2. Drill deep to right. There it goes. See ya. A bullet home run into the short porch. A 2-run shot by Rice. And the Yankees lead 3-1.
2: Nothing can stop me. I'm all the way up.
4: Call courtesy of the Yes Network. Yankees snap a 7-game losing streak, which was tied for their second longest losing streak over the last 30 years. They needed that. We were talking about Ben Rice, Gabe, last night. I think he's going to be the starter in the American League at first base. Twins, they hate New York maybe more than any team in the history of baseball. Just 2-11 since the start of 2024. You can go back to the 90s. They seemingly never can beat the New York Yankees.
0: There's hot. There's white hot, and then there's whatever Junior Caminero is right now for the Tampa Bay Rays, because he was up to it again tonight against the Astros.
7: Down 1-1. It's a swing and a drive way up into the air to left. Will it clear the Crawford boxes? It goes to the back wall. A solo homer for Junior Caminero, and the Rays take a 2-1 lead.
2: Nothing can stop me. I'm all the way up.
4: 620 WDAE on the call. Caminero, the fifth player in Rays franchise history with consecutive 25 home run seasons. It's not the end of the year, is it? It's only July. This dude's on pace to have 50-plus home runs, which would be fantastic. Honestly, for a franchise that you normally don't know a lot of the players, they just go win baseball games, Caminero's become a reason to watch Tampa Bay.
0: He's the first player in Rays franchise history to hit 10 home runs in a 10-game span. So he had 10, literally, a week and a half ago, he had 15 home runs, which is still a good amount of home runs, and now he's got 25. We head to the NL West, where the Padres just cannot beat the Dodgers. Blew a 6-run lead last night. They were up 3-0 tonight, and, well, then this happened in the bottom of the 7th.
8: 3-0 Padres in the bottom of the seventh, but the Dodgers have them loaded and nobody out. Teo against the lefty, Monahone. First pitch is hammered. This is way back, and it is gone. Grand slam, Teoscar Hernandez. Teo on time, and the Dodgers lead 4-3.
2: Nothing can stop me. I'm all the way up.
4: AM 570 LA Sports on the call. Dodgers with their 27th comeback victory. So, like, when you think about the Dodgers, you're like, man, they're dominant. They're the best team in baseball. They also have a clutch factor that it doesn't seem to matter how many runs they're down. They just come back and beat you.
0: And maybe good news for the Dodgers as well. Shohei threw 110 pitches tonight, so he continues to get stronger and stronger as the season goes along. Meanwhile, in your neck of the woods, John, your Braves, Matt Olson, he had himself a night at the dish tonight as well.
9: 3-2, Olson swings it hard. Deep right field to the Chapas. Gone! Huge homer for Matt Olson. He's hit two tonight. And he's certainly out of that homerless drought. And the Braves pick up another run. It's now 5-2 Atlanta in the eighth.
2: Nothing can stop me. I'm all the way up.
4: That's my guy Ben Ingram on the call. I know that radio station. 680 The Fan locally in Atlanta. Matt Olson with a couple of home runs. My guy Money Mike Harris, who should also be starting in the All-Star game, his 15th home run. And we love to say this in Atlanta. The Mets now 2-11 since June the 20th. Ha! Worst record in baseball. Ha! Keep spending all that money, Mets. Losers.
0: And I know they said, you know, Steve Cohen had come out, the Mets owner, that, you know, he's not going to fire David Stearns, his director of baseball operations. But, I mean, this just, it's been embarrassing for the Mets. And then as you just said it right there, John, they're 2-11 since June 20th.
4: It's unfathomable to spend the money that they're spending and be this bad. It couldn't happen to a nicer group. That's all I'm going to say.
0: We celebrated this earlier this week, and I don't know if you celebrate, but I celebrate Bobby Bonilla Day.
4: Yes.
0: We still, it's dwindling. We only have 9 left. Only 9 left, where Bobby Bonilla gets just a little over $1 million from the Mets every July 1st. But I saw a Mets fan tweet out that, you know, Bobby Bonilla Day used to be the most embarrassing thing about being a Mets fan, and this year it's like 20th on the list.
4: Yeah, it's crazy. When I read that originally they were only supposed to give him $5 million, he chose to take it deferred, and because of interest, it's ended up being like $30+ million for Bobby Bonilla. What great foresight 30 years ago for Bobby Bonilla to get this money.
0: And you know why the Mets ownership did that at the time?
4: I don't remember.
0: They were caught up in Bernie Madoff's Ponzi scheme. Oh. So they thought that they were going to be making money hand over fist, so they didn't care.
4: Oh,
0: they're like, oh, who cares? Yeah, but they were part of the Ponzi scheme. And well, now it's somebody else's payment that they've got to make. So that's Steve Cohen who's got to pay that money each and every year to Bobby Bonilla. He's John Michaels. I'm Gabe Neitzel. I hope everybody has a safe and happy 4th of July for America's 250. SportsCenter All Night is next on ESPN Radio.
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23: 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He goes to the track. He goes to the wall. That's going to go! A homer by Michael Harris. It's 2-0 Braves.
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23: 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That's hit deep. It might go, and it is a goner for Nathan Church. 3-0 Cardinals in the second inning.
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4: SportsCenter All Night, ESPN Radio and the ESPN app, SiriusXM Channel 80. I am Alex Del Barrio. We're down to the final 16 in the FIFA World Cup as the round of 32 came to an end on Friday. And as we get to our nation's 250th birthday, we will look ahead to the U.S. men's matchup against Belgium. That's coming up on Monday in the round of 16. But let's tell you how we got the final three teams into the octafinals of the FIFA World Cup. We'll start with Argentina versus Cape Verde. Lionel Messi and Argentina looking to reach the round of 16 for the sixth straight World Cup. Argentina won its three group stage matches for the fifth time in history, looking to win first four games at a World Cup for the fourth time ever. Messi going in with 19 career goals in the World Cup and is one in front of Kylian Mbappe for most all time, making his record 30th World Cup appearance on Friday. First ever meeting between the two sides. Cape Verde, the smallest nation by population to reach the knockout stage. Only 525,000 people in that nation. They get their debut appearance in their World Cup and get to the knockout stage. First team to do that since Chile back in 1998, and it was an absolute thriller of the game. Messi beginning with a goal in the 29th minute, a goal in eight straight appearances now. First player in the World Cup
3: to do that. He also scored in five straight knockout stage matches. It was his 20th career World Cup goal and his seventh of this tournament, putting him on pace for the golden ball. Meanwhile, Cape Verde tied the match in the 59th, sending it to extra time. And then after Lisandro Martinez gave Argentina the lead, Sidney Lopez Cabral had the absolute beauty of a goal of a tournament to equalize in the 103rd. But just a few minutes later, Cape Verde, with an own goal, put Argentina in front and push Messi and company through. Argentina moves on with a stunning 3-2 victory over Cape Verde in extra time. Craig Burley, ESPN soccer analyst from ESPN FC, said Cape Verde had the best performance in the tournament, and they did it in defeat.
5: In defeat, probably the best performance of the tournament by some stretch. Bearing in mind where they came from, first World Cup, how small a nation they are, how small a population they are, how up against the odds they were against multiple, the world champions, but multiple world champions with Messi. Mm-hmm. Everything was against them. It was going to be a non-compete. It was going to be a rollover. And not only did they go toe-to-toe with one of favourites for the World Cup, I think on today's performance we could revisit that. Not only did they go toe-to-toe, they outplayed them at times. Unfortunately for them, they came up a little bit short. But that was, as a David against Goliath, one of the best performances. And in some sense, maybe a small vindication for Gianni Infantino to those of us, myself included, who said there's going to be too, and there have been, there's going to be too many games where teams are going to get wiped off the pitch. We thought this was going to be one of them today, and it was absolutely the opposite.
3: Craig Burley, ESPN soccer analyst. Meanwhile, Kieran Gibbs on ESPN FC on what we learned about Argentina after this scare against Cape Verde.
6: Well, we certainly learned that I don't think it's as comfortable as it looked for them at the beginning of the tournament. I think, as Craig says, they look like they have fatigue in them if you can push them all the way. I think if they don't win the ball in the first 5 seconds, then and you can get control, they can be got at. They can be got at. And they performed excellently today, Cape Verde. So, you know, I think it's going to take more for them to get beaten. But definitely they've got vulnerabilities.
3: Argentina moving on with a 3-2 win in extra time over Cape Verde. Meanwhile, who would they face? Well, they'll be facing Egypt in the round of 16 coming up on Tuesday in Atlanta. Egypt advances in the knockout stage for the first time in 92 years. A 1-1 draw and winning in PKs over Australia. Iman Assur had the lone Egyptian goal in the 13th minute. The Australian goal was an own goal in the 55th. Craig Burley continued on, giving his thoughts on what will Egypt have learned and what they can bring to the table moving forward.
5: Nothing from their performance against Australia, who are extremely limited. Workmanlike, but limited. I mean, I can't tell you, their ceiling is very low. It's just a defensive, you know, defensive block, organised. Egypt have been unimpressive. Salah has been unimpressive, but that's a continuation of his season at Liverpool. I suppose now you could sort of paint it as Messi against Salah, but one of them's not really playing that well. And you'd have to think that Argentina, who almost had a bad night at the office tonight, they would have to have another really bad night, I think, to lose to Egypt.
3: Craig Burley, ESPN soccer analyst. So it'll be Egypt taking on Argentina in the round of 16. And in the nightcap on Friday, the final team looking to move forward, it was Colombia taking on Ghana. It was Colombia knocking off Ghana to advance to the round of 16 for the third straight World Cup. They'll move on to face Switzerland coming up on Tuesday in Vancouver. It's the second ever win in the knockout stage for Colombia. Ghana, meanwhile, failed to record a shot in the match to get through 1-0, the final score in Kansas City. So the round of 16 gets underway on Saturday with two matchups. Canada will take on Morocco in the early matchup at 1 p.m. Eastern. That game will be in Houston. And at 5 p.m. Eastern, France will take on Paraguay from Philadelphia on the nation's 250th birthday. 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Meanwhile, the United States getting ready for their round of 16 matchup against Belgium. Of course, they will not have their striker, Fuller and Balogun, after he picked up that controversial red card in the win over Bosnia and Herzegovina. United States practicing on Friday, and in the press conference afterwards, Balogun addressed the situation and says it's got to move forward from it.
0: I don't think it was the correct call. I think a yellow card would have been fair, just due to it not being intentional, and also, you know, there's not many places I can place my foot in such a scenario. But, you know, I think it's happened, and it's something I have to accept and just move forward from. I initially thought the ref was actually going to give a call for me because, you know, there's a shove in the back. But this is the nature of the sport as well, you know.
3: More from the U.S. men's national team on Friday. Tyler Adams, the U.S. men's national team midfielder in practice. He was asked about the mentality and attitude of the group going into their matchup against Belgium.
2: Yeah, I think that's kind of what Americans are built off of, and it's nice to see that in our DNA, the way that we compete every single game, the way that we believe that we can do something special. Again, you know, to go to battle with your brothers next to you and see them go through the same kind of struggle at certain moments. You know, we've put a lot of, you know, blood, sweat, and tears into this thing. It's been a long time on the road, and you want to make it all worth it.
3: U.S. men's national team midfielder Tyler Adams. As for what the U.S. will do at striker with Balogun out, Craig Burley, ESPN soccer commentator, was on the 6 p.m. Sports Center on Friday, and he was asked that very same question.
7: I think it looks, Christine, like it's going to be Ricardo Pepe, based on the amount of minutes he's played already at this tournament. I stand corrected, but I think Haji Wright has played something like a minute of football in the game so far. So that would tell you that Ricardo Pepe is probably going to be the player to come in. I hate to tell you, he's not got the skill set of a Flo Balogun, but what can you do? He's going to have to carry that weight of the nation as the front man, as the guy that's potentially going to score the goals to take the US to the round, to the quarterfinals. Now, he may throw a curveball, you know, Mauricio Pochettino. He could do something like play Christian Pulisic through the middle and move somebody else into the wide position. He has options to maybe throw a curveball in there or a change of shape, but it does look like he will keep the same shape of the team with Pulisic in the wide position and Ricardo Pepe through the middle. But Pochettino has scope, again, to throw a curveball in there and maybe play a pacier player through that middle.
3: Well, U.S. men's national team will be taking on Belgium coming up on Monday from Seattle. SportsCenter All Night, ESPN Radio, and the ESPN app. Big NBA news over the last couple of days, of course, with a lot of changes, especially in Philadelphia. And what will Philadelphia do now that they've got a new player on their roster with Jaylen Brown making his way to Philadelphia in that blockbuster trade? Could they go after LeBron James? They have entered the mix, potentially, in the LeBron James sweepstakes as he has left the Los Angeles Lakers. Shams Charania, ESPN NBA insider on Get Up on Friday, said that the Warriors still need to make another move if they want to get LeBron after being the front runners over the last few days.
8: This is a true free agency process because so much has changed, right? There's the fluidity that comes with it, with information. A few days ago, the Sixers didn't have Jaylen Brown. So now they do. They did it in stunning fashion. And so now they have to be on the radar of LeBron James. And so where does that fit them? And then the Cavaliers, the Heat, they're two teams that are known quantities. The Warriors, going into free agency, they dreamt up a grand plan of Draymond Green, Stephen Curry, LeBron James. But the big domino with them is trying to get a player like an Anthony Davis. So you can bring in LeBron James and Anthony Davis as a package deal. Short of that, they're not really looked at right now at the top of this list. But things can change.
3: That was Shams Charania from Get Up. Meanwhile, Kurt Heelan, lead NBA writer, managing editor for NBC Sports, was on the Rich Eisen show on Friday and said he likes the Warriors' chances for LeBron if championships don't matter.
9: They check a lot of boxes. They are close to home where his family's not moving out of Los Angeles. It is a nostalgic trip and a lot of fun to play with Steph Curry and Draymond Green. There's a real attraction there. So it checks a lot of boxes. It does not check the we're going to contend for a title box, and it really depends on how much LeBron wants that.
3: We'll have more on the LeBron free agency a little bit later on. SportsCenter All Night, ESPN Radio, and the ESPN app. Celebrating America on ABC, from a cookout at Wrigley Field to the Savannah Bananas in Iowa City and much more, ESPN is covering the best of sports in America. Don't miss SportsCenter Celebrates America, coming up today from 5 to 7 p.m. Eastern on ABC, ESPN, FX, Nat Geo, and Disney+. Move on to Major League Baseball. The Mets in Atlanta taking on the Braves. Atlanta, losers of four of their last five, have the second worst record in the National League during that span. The NL East lead over the Phillies has been cut from 4 games to 2.5 games in that span. We'll pick up the action top of the third inning. Juan Soto at the plate for the Mets on 880 ESPN New York.
1: First pitch to Soto, hit the opposite way, slicing away from Dubon towards the corner. It's gone. Juan Soto ambushes the very first pitch from Grant Holmes for a 2-run home run to tie the game at 2 in the third inning.
3: 2-2 game there in the third. Juan Soto with his 18th home run of the season. Fast forward into the eighth inning, and Atlanta already in front. Matt Olson already homered in the game, looking for more on 680 The Fan.
23: 3-2, Olsen swings it hard, deep right field, to the Chappell's gone! Huge homer for Matt Olsen, he's hit 2 tonight, and he's certainly out of that homerless drought, and the Braves pick up another run. It's now 5-2 Atlanta in the 8th.
3: Braves would go on to finish off the Mets 5-3. Matt Olson with, of course, the pair of home runs that you heard, giving him 22 on the year, his 27th career multi-home run game. Meanwhile, the home run you heard from Soto snapped a 10-game homerless drought with his 18th home run of the year. Padres and Dodgers continuing their series. Shohei Ohtani on the bump for Los Angeles. Dodgers overcame a 6-0 deficit in Thursday's 12-7 win, tying their largest comeback since moving to Los Angeles back in 1958. Shohei Ohtani with 9 earned runs in 18 and two-thirds innings over his last 3 starts after allowing 5 earned runs over just his first 10 starts with a .74 ERA over those first 10 starts. And he was looking pretty good in this one on Friday, already with 7 strikeouts in the game. We go to the top of the fifth inning on AM 570 LA Sports.
10: 0-2 on Tatis. Swing and a miss. Got him with a fastball above the zone. For Ohtani, that's his 8th strikeout. 2 outs in the fifth.
3: 2 outs in the fifth. Dodgers trailing, though, 2-0 to the Padres at that point. We move on to the seventh inning. Dodgers still trailing 2-0, but the base is loaded for Teoscar Hernandez.
10: 3-0 Padres in the bottom of the seventh, but the Dodgers have them loaded and nobody out. Teo against the lefty, Monahan. First pitch is hammered. This is way back, and it is gone. Grand slam, Teoscar Hernandez. Teo on time, and the Dodgers lead 4-3.
3: It was 3-0 Padres. And Teoscar Hernandez with that grand slam put him in front on AM 570 LA Sports. Teoscar Hernandez with the go-ahead grand slam, his 8th home run of the year as the Dodgers knock off the Padres 4-3. It's their 27th comeback win this season, tying the Braves and Diamondbacks for the most in Major League Baseball this season. Meanwhile, Shohei Ohtani in the game, 6 innings, 7 hits, allowing 3 earned runs, walking 2, striking out 9 in the game. The 110 pitches Ohtani threw on Friday were the most pitches he's thrown since July 27th of 2023 and tied for 4th most by any pitcher this season. SportsCenter All Night, ESPN Radio, and some comments from Caitlin Clark before their next matchup, and some WNBA highlights, including Minnesota traveling to New York to take on the Liberty. 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
1: 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And before she took questions, she spoke for quite a while in a lengthy opening statement to the media, and she addressed things like the foul and the referees. We'll start with her beginning part of her opening statement, said none of the hate or the harassment that she or anyone else is getting is okay.
2: The harassment, the hate, none of that is okay. That goes for the opposing team we play, that goes for my teammates, that goes for my coaches. There should never be a question of character. Like, I've always stood up here and said that, and that's truly what I believe. That's how I was raised. So, none of that is okay, and I don't want anybody to ever experience that. I think it can be really frustrating to me at times, and I think it's difficult. I think a lot of people sometimes think I'm a robot. I'm not a robot. I have emotions. I have feelings, and it can be really difficult to go through a lot of that, and I'm 24 years old trying to navigate a lot, and I think at times I've been in this world for 4 years now, and you would never change any of it. But there are times that it is hard, and there are times that, it probably affects me a little bit more than I do put on, and, I would never change any of that for the world. But I think it's important that people do remember that part of it, too.
1: Clark also addressed the officiating and what needs to improve.
2: I know what you guys are going to ask, and I did think it was a flagrant foul, and our reffing just needs to be better, and it's tough. Obviously, the refs are in a really difficult spot. It's one of the hardest jobs in the world, in my opinion, is to make calls. All you do is get yelled at the whole time by everybody. You're never winning. So I think for us, as the league's just got to do better protecting our players in that regard. I don't really think that it was up for debate. Obviously, it wasn't called in real time. You go back and watch the clip. I think it's pretty straightforward. It's kind of been a discussion for 3 years now, and I think we really need to do a better job protecting the people in this league.
1: That was Caitlin Clark. Some WNBA action, two games on the slate on Friday. No Nafisa Collier from Minnesota, but they were in New York to take on the Liberty. Pick up the action in the fourth quarter, and Brianna Stewart, she had herself a game for the Liberty.
3: Nice look. Astier to Stewie, and a strong move by Stewart. Puts it up and puts it in, and she goes for three the old-fashioned way.
1: That was in the fourth quarter to make it 89-73 New York. And the Liberty would go on to win it by a final of 99-86 over the Minnesota Lynx. Brianna Stewart goes for a season-high 36 points in the win, most in a game since September of 2025 when she posted 38 against the Minnesota Lynx. It's her 33rd career 30-point game, putting her in third place in that department in WNBA history. The Chicago Sky were in Vegas to face the Las Vegas Aces. Asia Wilson was listed as a game-time decision after missing the Commissioner Cup title game on Tuesday with a leg injury, but prior to that had back-to-back 30-point games for the Aces. A win for them would be their 15th in their first 20 games of the season. It would be the third time the Aces accomplished that under Becky Hammon. The other two times the Aces won the WNBA title. The Sky have scored 90 or more in six of their last seven, including a loss to the Aces last Sunday. Sky are 3-5. When they scored 90 or more. This was a tight one all the way through regulation. It would go into overtime, but Las Vegas would find their way through thanks to Nalissa Smith.
4: Shot clock to five. Smith recognizing, trying to get a little closer. Got bumped. Oh, well. The baby hook is back in action. And a 6-0 Aces run this overtime.
1: On Ion Television, Aces go on to win it 98-90 over the Sky. 500th win in Aces franchise history. They're the sixth WNBA franchise to reach 500 wins. Seven straight wins now versus Chicago. It's the 10th time this season, scoring 95 or more points as well. They are 9-1 when they score 95 or more. Smith with a season-high 29 points. Asia Wilson did not play. Second straight missed game with that right leg injury. Aces improved now to 3-4 in the seven games where they didn't have her over the last last five seasons, but that game does not include the Commissioner Cup Championship. SportsCenter all night, ESPN Radio and the ESPN app. Before the game, the Yankees game against the Twins, they made a roster move placing left-hander Carlos Rodon on the IL because of an inflamed elbow. Senior MLB insider Buster Olney on the injury.
5: And the hits just keep on coming. They're without Max Fried. He's trying to work his way back from the injured list. I think it makes it more likely the Yankees get involved in the starting pitching market. And the good thing from the Yankees' perspective is there are going to be a lot of guys out there. Freddie Peralta of the Mets, Robbie Ray, maybe Clay Holmes. We talked about Skubal, Mize, Sonny Gray. So the Yankees, if in fact they need help, there are going to be options out there. And look, you mentioned Judge and Stanton. Kevin, they're not close to coming back. So the current group of Yankees have to figure this out right away.
1: Let's get to the game. A 1-1 game in the bottom of the first inning. Ben Rice up for the Yankees.
6: Runner goes 3-2. Drill deep to right. There it goes. See ya. A bullet home run into the short porch. A two-run shot by Rice. And the Yankees lead. 3-1.
1: Michael Kay on the S Network. Yankees win it there, snapping a seven-game losing skid, tied for the second longest streak in the last 30 years. It also snapped the streak of 12 games with four or fewer runs scored. Twins now just 2-11 against the Yankees since the start of 2024. 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That's next. 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
1: Well, America's first couple are officially married, as Taylor Swift's publicist confirmed on Friday that Taylor Swift and Chiefs tight end Travis Kelce are officially husband and wife. The ceremony taking place at Madison Square Garden in New York. 14-time Grammy winner and the 3-time Super Bowl winner were married, and the officiant, Adam Sandler, happened in front of 1,000 guests, celebrities, family, crew members, and more. So Taylor Swift and Travis Kelce, they have finally tied the knot, and they did it in New York City. The FIFA World Cup is now officially on to the round of 16. The three final matches of the round of 32 were completed on Friday. Egypt got past Australia in penalty kicks. Argentina survived a scare over Cape Verde as Lionel Messi picked up his 20th career World Cup goal. And it was Colombia knocking off Ghana 1-0, moving on to the round of 16. 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Well, we told you about Argentina surviving. It showed that Argentina may not be as formidable an opponent as they looked going into the 2026 FIFA World Cup. Craig Burley, ESPN soccer analyst of ESPN FC, said, "We saw Argentina perhaps show their age a bit.
2: But what would slightly concern me is I think aging Argentinian team is wrong, but it's a slightly older Argentinian team. And I think we saw glimpses of that as the game went on, as the second half went on, as the extra time went on. They looked tired.
3: Yeah.
2: And this is going to be a long old tournament and getting played in hot stadiums, particularly the ones that don't have roofs on them. And a lot of these games are going to go to extra time. And I think that may expose

0: this slightly older Argentinian side, particularly one with Messi at 38, and he looked gassed at the end. Rodrigo De Paul, you know, not a few of these
1: Enzo
0: guys.
1: Enzo Fernandez got cramps.
0: Yeah, I mean, so if you said to me at the end of the game, who was the fitter of the two sides, it was Cape Verde. Yeah.
2: As for Egypt, they get past Australia in the penalty kicks. What did we learn from Egypt as they move forward to the next round of the knockout stage?
0: Nothing from their performance against Australia, who are extremely limited. Workmanlike, but limited. I mean, I can't tell you. Their ceiling is very low. It's just a defensive, you know, defensive block, organised. Egypt have been unimpressive. Salah's been unimpressive, yeah. But that's a continuation of his season at Liverpool. I suppose now you could sort of paint it as Messi against Salah, but one of them's not really playing that well. And you'd have to think that Argentina, who almost had a bad night at the office tonight, they would have to have another really bad night, I think, to lose to Egypt.
2: That was Greg Burley, ESPN soccer analyst. Let's get to the U.S. men's national team now, as we find out that they're moving on to face Belgium. That will be on Monday from Seattle, but they will be without their top strikers. Fowler and Balogun will be out after picking up the red card in their loss to Bosnia and Herzegovina. Meanwhile, what will the Americans do? Well, first, let's talk to their midfielder, Tyler Adams. And he was asked how this particular version of the U.S. men's national team is different than the one 4 years ago.
3: Yeah, it's really different. I think that, again, I think it's a lot of experience. I think a lot of it has to do with experience and understanding what the circumstances are, how to manage those moments throughout the game, understanding that you don't need to win the game in the first minute or the 90th minute. There's a lot of moments in between that, and it's the details of the game. And I think you can just see a maturity of the team throughout these moments. You know, when you go up 1-0, when you go down 1-0, understanding how not to concede, how to score goals in the biggest moments, really putting those finishing details on a lot of things, I think you're seeing it start to come to life a little bit more.
2: More from Adams, as the U.S. men's national team has been mostly playing on the West Coast, and they've been using it as a home pitch advantage, and Seattle has been one of their best sites over the years in terms of getting a loud and supportive crowd. And Adams addressed that on what stands out about playing in Seattle and the atmosphere there.
3: Yeah, just to embrace it. I mean, we're very fortunate to be having such amazing support as we've had. You know, specifically Seattle has been unbelievable in hosting us. So it's exciting to come back to a place that feels familiar, that obviously we had the win over Australia, and to know that we can expect that same energy again in one of the biggest moments of our careers is really special.
2: Now, with no Balogun in the lineup for the U.S. men's national team, it'll likely be Pepe in the striker spot, but could it be Christian Pulisic, who has certainly dealt with some injury earlier on in the tournament? Brian Dunseth, MLS on Apple TV, was on Amber and Ian on Friday, and he was asked about the challenge ahead for Pulisic going into this all-so-important match in the round of 16.
4: The reality for Christian is, because of that star, he's going to be considered 1A with regards to, much like Lionel Messi, how do you stop and how do you slow down the quote-unquote most dynamic player in the team? And this is where I think guys like Sergiño Dest, Jedi Robinson, Tim Weah, Weston McKennie, Malik Tillman, who scored that magnificent free kick, this is their chance to fly. The challenge for Christian isn't necessarily the pressure, because it's always going to be goals and assists, goal contributions. But I think more importantly, it's the margins, and I think that's where he thrives. He's sometimes what I consider the pass that leads to the pass. He's so fleet of foot, he's so dynamic with his turning, that the moment he kind of wiggles out of pressure, that's then when he becomes at his best and most elusive, and I think everyone else benefits.
2: So it'll be the Americans taking on Belgium in the round of 16 coming up from Seattle. That will be on Monday. Again, the round of 16 in the FIFA World Cup gets underway on Saturday on the 4th of July. SportsCenter All Night, ESPN Radio, and the ESPN app. ESPN Radio is presented by Progressive. Well, as we get to America's 250th birthday, certainly there have been a lot of great moments in sports in the nation's history. Well, Kevin Agande and Christine Williamson broke it down and gave these six Team USA moments, the top six USA moments in American sports history. Kevin.
1: Number six.
5: The 2026 Olympics saw the U.S. net not one, but two golden goals. First, it was a ridiculous move by Megan Keller to give the women an OT win over Canada. Then it was Jack Hughes scoring a second golden goal just 3 days later to beat Canada in overtime once again.
1: Number five.
6: The U.S. clashing with France in the 2024 Olympic gold medal game in a matchup stacked with talent. And night from Steph. He was cooking. Steph Curry, the dagger three with under a minute to play before saying goodbye to France and the home crowd.
1: Number four.
5: Brandi Chastain cemented her legacy in front of 90,000 spectators at the Rose Bowl and the 1999 Women's World Cup final between the U.S. and China. After 120 scoreless minutes, the match went to PKs, where Chastain scored to win the World Cup on home turf.
1: Number three.
6: 1996 U.S. women's basketball team stacked. They got Rebecca Lobo, Dawn Staley, Cheryl Swoops, Lisa Leslie. The team went undefeated on their way to an Olympic gold medal, cementing their place as one of the best women's basketball teams of all time.
1: Number two.
5: Often described as one of the best sports teams ever assembled, the 1992 Dream Team went undefeated on their way to Olympic gold, led by Michael Jordan, Charles Barkley, and Magic Johnson. The team dominated the tournament, winning by an average score of 44 points.
1: Number one.
6: No surprise. Amidst the backdrop of the Cold War, the U.S. and USSR facing off on the ice in 1980, the Olympics, the ragtag group of Americans took down the four-time defending gold medalists, leading to one of the most iconic calls in sports history. And, of course, that set up for them to win the gold medal later on.
2: Kevin Agande and Christine Williamson on SportsCenter with the top six Team USA moments. SportsCenter All Night, ESPN Radio, and the ESPN app. Well, the LeBron James sweepstakes continues here, and 3 days after LeBron James informed the Lakers that he's going to be continuing his career elsewhere, as many as 27 teams have spoken to James and his agent Rich Paul about potentially joining them, and it seems to be whittled down to a select few teams. Of course, there are the favorites like the Golden State Warriors, and of course, going back to the Cleveland Cavaliers or potentially back to the Miami Heat. One wild card mention could be the San Antonio Spurs, and teaming up with Wemby and potentially getting a title there in San Antonio. Even the Knicks were mentioned, and Rich Paul even made light of the fact that if the Knicks hadn't won a title, perhaps it wouldn't even be a question that James would end up in New York. But with the Jaylen Brown trade to the Philadelphia 76ers, that has changed some things. Could LeBron end up in Philadelphia? Freddie Coleman, host of Freddie and Harry on ESPN Radio, said the Sixers seem to be the logical choice for LeBron now.
7: If Mr. Truthful, known as LeBron James, and Rich Paul, his agent, is to be believed, then Miami, forget it. Cleveland, don't bother. Golden State, find somebody else. The logical path, especially when you said you're prioritizing happiness over money because you have enough money. You can literally have your own Venmo account and start your own branch with how much money you have when it comes to LeBron James. If that's going to be the case, HD, the simple solution is Philadelphia.
2: If that's the simple solution, Freddie, could it be a possibility? Well, Tim McMahon, ESPN NBA reporter on Get Up, says he doesn't see it.
8: LeBron is seeking basketball happiness. I don't think that is basketball happiness for LeBron James. I think he wants to go somewhere where he's going to touch the ball on more than an occasional basis. I still think Cleveland would be the best fit. You can say, how much is he going to touch the ball with Donovan Mitchell and James Harden? Harden's more of a table setter now, but also we're talking about storyline. We're talking about a storybook ending. We're talking about coming home again, a full circle moment. Philadelphia, even Golden State, it just would be weird to see him in a different uniform.
2: Tim McMahon on Get Up. So the LeBron James sweepstakes continues into the 4th of July. SportsCenter All Night, ESPN Radio, and the ESPN app. Getting back to the Diamond. Brewers taking on the Diamondbacks. Brewers hold the second best record in baseball at 53-32, just behind the Dodgers. Two straight road losses at the Diamondbacks dating back to last season. Kyle Harrison, 14 earned runs in 30 innings pitching, six starts on the road, getting on the bump for the Brewers. Pick up the action here in the top of the third inning with Milwaukee up 3-0. Lourdes Gurriel, though, getting it done defensively for Arizona.
9: Swung on. This is hit out to deep left field. Gurriel back to the warning track. He's right at the wall. He leaps and he plucks it out of the sky, makes the catch. Perdomo has it. Thought about throwing. first. Instead, it's just a sensational home run robbery by Lourdes, and it remains a 3-0 game.
2: Well, let's go into extra innings in this one. Bryce Terang at the plate for Milwaukee.
9: Thompson ready. Another big 3-2. Here it is. Line drive into left. A base hit by Terang. One run in. Around third, Churio. And Gurriel's throw to the plate is close but late. Advancing to second on that throw is Bryce Terang. His third single of the night drives in two. And the Brewers have a 7-3 11th inning lead in Phoenix.
2: And they'd go on to win it by a final of 7-4. 54 wins now for the Brewers as they knock off the Diamondbacks and drop them back to below 500. That call on Arizona Sports 98.7. And the Sports Center All Night, ESPN Radio, and the ESPN app. Continue on. Cardinals taking on the Cubs. Nathan Church at the plate in a nothing-nothing game in the second on the Cardinals Radio Network.
10: Nathan Church holds the bat high, the pitch to him, a swing, and there's a drive to right field. That's hit deep. It might go, and it is a goner for Nathan Church. 3-0 Cardinals in the second inning. On a 2-2 pitch, Church hits his 8th home run of the year, and he's homered in back-to-back games.
2: A homer in his third of 4 games now for Church, including those back-to-back. We fast forward, and the St. Louis offense continues to pour it on. Mason Wynn with a couple of men on for the Cards.
10: Wilson has his sign. Runners at first and third with two outs right now. And there's a hard hit ball to deep left field, backing up his Hap. He's at the track, and it's gone! A 3-run big fly for Mason Wynn. And the Cardinals tack on 3 more. It's a 5-run inning. And the Cardinals lead 11-0.
2: Cardinals kept pouring it on, scoring 17 runs in the game in a 17-1 win over Chicago, snapping the Cubs' 5-game win streak. The Cubs won by 20 on Wednesday, and according to Elias Sports Bureau, it was just the second time in Major League history a team won by 15 or more runs and then lost the next game by 15 or more runs. For the Cardinals, the 17 runs are the third most ever in a game at Wrigley. White Sox were in Cleveland taking on the Guardians. White Sox had 4 games over 500. Anthony Kay, tossing 6 shutout innings in his lone career start for the Guardians back on June the 22nd, has yet to allow a run in 3 career appearances against Cleveland. Let's look at the action here. It's a tie game, 3-3. We go to the bottom of the 9th inning, and Cleveland at the dish on WTAM.
11: The set, the pitch, a swing and a bang, job up the middle, base hit, center field. Watson with his first Major League walk-off game winner. And for back-to-back nights, the Guardians have walked off the Chicago White Sox.
2: Khalil Watson with the walk-off hit to win it 4-3 for Cleveland. Guardians win their 3rd in a row, their 5th 3-game win streak this season for Watson. Again, you heard it there, his first career walk-off hit. Miguel Vargas hit his 20th home run in the loss for the White Sox. He's the 3rd White Sox player to get to 20 home runs already this season. They've done it just before the All-Star break. SportsCenter All Night, ESPN Radio, and the ESPN app. One more for you is Tampa Bay, winners of 8 straight as they open a series in Houston against the Astros. But it was Yordan Alvarez showing off again with his big bat on KBME 790 AM.
11: 2-2. And that is hammered deep to right center field. And you can't kiss that one goodbye. Off the back wall of the Astros bullpen. Number 27 for Yordan. And we're tied at 1.
2: Leads the American League with that 27th home run, tied for 3rd most by an Astros player before the All-Star break. It's a 1-1 game in the top of the 7th inning, and then Junior Caminero comes up for Tampa Bay to untie it on 620 WDAE.
12: Down 1-1. It's a swing and a drive way up into the air to left. Will it clear the Crawford boxes? It goes to the back wall. A solo homer for Junior Caminero, and the Rays take a 2-1 lead.
2: Rays beat the Astros 3-1, their 9th straight win for Tampa. Caminero's homer gives him the 2nd most by a Rays player before the All-Star break. It's the 47th loss this season for Houston, by the way. Most before the All-Star break since the 2014 season, which was their last losing season. 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
1: 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Well, a lot of great action on the World Cup pitch, on the baseball diamond, the WNBA hardwood. Well, we took a look at all of it. We put together this. 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
1: Luis Garcia Jr. crushed two homers in the Nationals' win over the Pirates, and here's how the second one sounded on the Nationals' radio network.
2: Not running the pitch. Swinging a long drive, right field, way back it goes. He's got another one. That one to the left of the bullpen, a two-run shot. The Nationals lead it 7-1.
0: Number four.
1: Matt Olson broke a 16-game homerless streak with a couple of solo blasts himself on 680 The Fan.
2: 3-2, Olson swings it hard. Deep right field to the tap house. Gone! Huge homer for Matt Olson. He's hit two tonight. And he's certainly out of that homerless drought. And the Braves pick up another run. It's now 5-2 Atlanta in the eighth.
0: Number three.
1: Dodgers were down against the Padres, but with the bases loaded, Teoscar Hernandez steps up to the plate. AM 570 LA Sports.
3: Teo against the lefty, Moynihan. First pitch is

0: out of the Mile High City we go, where Jake McCarthy and the Rockies took care of the Giants on 850 KOA.
1: 1-0 pitch.
2: Drive to right. You can forget about it. Touch them all time. The Grand Tour. Jake McCarthy's second homer of the game.
3: Number one.
0: And finally, we end in Cleveland with the Guardians walk it off in extras on WTAM.
4: The set. The pitch. A swing and a bang job up the middle. Base hit. Center field. Khalil Watson with his first major league walk-off game winner. And for back-to-back nights, the Guardians have walked off the Chicago White Sox.
0: That was our top sound. Sports Center all night, ESPN Radio, and the ESPN app. Let's head to London for an update from Wimbledon as Novak Djokovic won his 105th match at Wimbledon to equal Roger Federer's record. So another one, and he'll be all alone in that department. Novak Djokovic knocked off Artur Rondonesh on Friday in four sets, 7-5, 6-4, 1-6, 7-6. And that was the equaling victory in the third round of Wimbledon, that 105th match win at the All England Club, tying Roger Federer on the men's list for the most singles match victory. Again, Martina Navratilova has 120 singles match at Wimbledon on the women's side. As for the accomplishment, Djokovic was asked about it post-match on what it means to him on tying Roger Federer's singles match record.
5: Obviously, to be able to make history of this sport is a huge honor and privilege, and particularly here, you know, I've said it many times, and you know, it's always been a dream childhood tournament of mine. And you know, I just obviously I'm not thinking really about whether it's going to be 105, 6, 4. You know, I'm just really trying to win that match on a given day. You know, today I was quite stressed out, you know, more tension than honestly than usual. I knew it was going to be a very challenging match for me, which it turned out to be. Just happy to overcome this. And I propose a matchup between me and Roger for 106, you know, whoever wins gets it. Let's just stop it here and let's call Roger to come.
0: Back to the diamond. Blue Jays taking on the Mariners. Vlad Guerrero at the plate for the Blue Jays in the third.
1: The 1-1 pitch. And Vladdy with a line drive into right field will cash Jimenez as Guerrero comes through, and a huge roar from the Blue Jay fans in Seattle as Toronto takes a 2-0 lead.
0: On Sportsnet 5-9 of the Fan, Blue Jays go on to win at 2-0, a sixth straight road win for the Mariners, breaking a tie for their longest road winning streak at Seattle in series history. Still more to come, including more from the FIFA World Cup, as we are now moving on to the round of 16. Updates and more next. 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
15: Can we see LeBron James in the city of brotherly love?
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15: The Braves look to get back in the win column against the Mets.
17: 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He goes to the track. He goes to the wall. That's going to go! A homer by Michael Harris. It's 2-0 Braves.
15: We continue to prepare you for USA against Belgium.
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17: 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That's hit deep. It might go, and it is a goner for Nathan Church. 3-0 Cardinals in the second inning.
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0: SportsCenter All Night, ESPN Radio and the ESPN app, SiriusXM Channel 80. I am Alex Del Barrio. We're down to the final 16 in the FIFA World Cup as the round of 32 came to an end on Friday. And as we get to our nation's 250th birthday, we will look ahead to the U.S. men's matchup against Belgium. That's coming up on Monday in the round of 16. But let's tell you how we got the final three teams into the octafinals of the FIFA World Cup. We'll start with Argentina versus Cape Verde. Lionel Messi and Argentina looking to reach the round of 16 for the sixth straight World Cup. Argentina won its 3 group stage matches for the 5th time in history, looking to win first 4 games at a World Cup for the 4th time ever. Messi going in with 19 career goals in the World Cup and is one in front of Kylian Mbappe for most all time, making his record 30th World Cup appearance on Friday. First ever meeting between the two sides. Cape Verde, the smallest nation by population to reach the knockout stage, only 525,000 people in that nation. They get their debut appearance in their World Cup and get to the knockout stage. First team to do that since Chile back in 1998, and it was an absolute thriller of the game. Messi beginning with a goal in the 29th minute, a goal in 8 straight appearances now, first player in the World Cup to do that. He also scored in 5 straight knockout stage matches. It was his 20th career World Cup goal and his 7th of this tournament, putting him on pace for the golden ball. Meanwhile, Cape Verde tied the match in the 59th, sending it to extra time. And then after Lisandro Martinez gave Argentina the lead, Sidney Lopez Cabral had the absolute beauty of a goal of a tournament to equalize in the 103rd. But just a few minutes later, Cape Verde with an own goal put Argentina in front and push Messi and company through. Argentina moves on with a stunning 3-2 victory over Cape Verde in extra time. Craig Burley, ESPN soccer analyst from ESPN FC, said Cape Verde had the best performance in the tournament, and they did it in defeat.
19: In defeat, probably the best performance of the tournament by some stretch. Bearing in mind where they came from, first World Cup, how small a nation they are, how small a population they are, how up against the odds they were against multiple, the world champions, but multiple world champions with Messi. Mm-hmm. Everything was against them. It was going to be a non-compete. It was going to be a rollover. And not only did they go toe-to-toe with one of favourites for the World Cup, I think on today's performance we could revisit that. Not only did they go toe-to-toe, they outplayed them at times. Unfortunately for them, they came up a little bit short. But that was, as a David against Goliath, one of the best performances. And in some sense, maybe a small vindication for Gianni Infantino to those of us, myself included, who said there's going to be too many, and there have been, there's going to be too many games where teams are going to get wiped off the pitch. We thought this was going to be one of them today, and it was absolutely the opposite.
0: Craig Burley, ESPN soccer analyst. Meanwhile, Kieran Gibbs on ESPN FC on what we learned about Argentina after this scare against Cape Verde.
20: Well, we certainly learned that I don't think it's as comfortable as it looked for them at the beginning of the tournament. I think, as Craig says, they look like they have fatigue in them if you can push them all the way. I think if they don't win the ball in the first 5 seconds, then and you can get control, they can be got at. They can be got at. And they performed excellently today, Cape Verde. I think it's going to take more for them to get beaten, but definitely they've got vulnerabilities.
0: Argentina moving on with a 3-2 win in extra time over Cape Verde. Meanwhile, who would they face? Well, they'll be facing Egypt in the round of 16 coming up on Tuesday in Atlanta. Egypt advances in the knockout stage for the first time in 92 years. A 1-1 draw and winning in PKs over Australia. Iman Assur had the lone Egyptian goal in the 13th minute. The Australian goal was an own goal in the 55th. Craig Burley continued on, giving his thoughts on what will Egypt have learned and what they can bring to the table moving forward.
19: Nothing from their performance against Australia, who are extremely limited. Workmanlike, but limited. I mean, I can't tell you, their ceiling is very low. It's just a defensive block, organised. Egypt have been unimpressive. Salah's been unimpressive, yeah. But that's a continuation of his season at Liverpool. I suppose now you could sort of paint it as Messi against Salah, but one of them's not really playing that well. And you'd have to think that Argentina, who almost had a bad night at the office tonight, they would have to have another really bad night, I think, to lose to Egypt.
0: Craig Burley, ESPN soccer analyst. So it'll be Egypt taking on Argentina in the round of 16. And in the nightcap on Friday, the final team looking to move forward, it was Colombia taking on Ghana. It was Colombia knocking off Ghana to advance to the round of 16 for the third straight World Cup. They'll move on to face Switzerland coming up on Tuesday in Vancouver. It's the second ever win in the knockout stage for Colombia. Ghana, meanwhile, failed to record a shot in the match to get through 1-0, the final score in Kansas City. So the round of 16 gets underway on Saturday with two matchups. Canada will take on Morocco in the early matchup at 1 p.m. Eastern. That game will be in Houston. And at 5 p.m. Eastern, France will take on Paraguay from Philadelphia on the nation's 250th birthday. 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Meanwhile, the United States getting ready for their round of 16 matchup against Belgium. Of course, they will not have their striker Fuller and Balogun after he picked up that controversial red card in the win over Bosnia and Herzegovina. United States practicing on Friday, and in the press conference afterwards, Balogun addressed the situation and says it's got to move forward from it.
21: I don't think it was the correct call. I think a yellow card would have been fair, just due to it not being intentional, and also, you know, there's not many places I can place my foot in such a scenario. But, you know, I think it's happened, and it's something I have to accept and just move forward from. I initially thought the ref was actually going to give a call for me because, you know, there was a shove in the back. But this is the nature of the sport as well, you know.
0: More from the U.S. men's national team on Friday. Tyler Adams, the U.S. men's national team midfielder in practice, he was asked about the mentality and attitude of the group going into their matchup against Belgium.
2: Yeah, I think that's kind of what Americans are built off of, and it's nice to see that in our DNA, the way that we compete every single game, the way that we believe that we can do something special. Again, you know, to go to battle with your brothers next to you, and see them go through the same kind of struggle at certain moments. You know, we've put a lot of, you know, blood, sweat, and tears into this thing. It's been a long time on the road, and you want to make it all worth it.
0: U.S. men's national team midfielder Tyler Adams. As for what the U.S. will do at striker with Balogun out, Craig Burley, ESPN soccer commentator, was on the 6 p.m. Sports Center on Friday, and he was asked that very same question.
4: I think it looks, Christine, like it's going to be Ricardo Pepe, based on the amount of minutes he's played already at this tournament. I stand corrected, but I think Haji Wright has played something like a minute of football in the game so far. So that would tell you that Ricardo Pepe is probably going to be the player to come in. I hate to tell you, he's not got the skill set of a Flo Balogun, but what can you do? He's going to have to carry that weight of the nation as the front man, as the guy that's potentially going to score the goals to take the US to the round. To the quarterfinals. Now, he may throw a curveball, you know, Mauricio Pochettino. He could do something like play Christian Pulisic through the middle and move somebody else into the wide position. He has options to maybe throw a curveball in there or a change of shape, but it does look like he will keep the same shape of the team with Pulisic in the wide position and Ricardo Pepe through the middle. But Pochettino has scope, again, to throw a curveball in there and maybe play a pacier player through that middle.
0: Well, U.S. men's national team will be taking on Belgium coming up on Monday from Seattle. SportsCenter All Night, ESPN Radio, and the ESPN app. Big NBA news over the last couple of days, of course, with a lot of changes, especially in Philadelphia. And what will Philadelphia do now that they've got a new player on their roster with Jaylen Brown making his way to Philadelphia in that blockbuster trade? Could they go after LeBron James? They have entered the mix, potentially, in the LeBron James sweepstakes as he has left the Los Angeles Lakers. Shams Charania, ESPN NBA insider on Get Up on Friday, said that the Warriors still need to make another move if they want to get LeBron after being the front runners over the last few days.
22: This is a true free agency process because so much has changed, right? There's the fluidity that comes with it, with information. A few days ago, the Sixers didn't have Jaylen Brown. So now they do. They did it in stunning fashion. And so now they have to be on the radar of LeBron James. And so where does that fit them? And then the Cavaliers, the Heat, they're two teams that are known quantities. The Warriors going into free agency, they dreamt up a grand plan of Draymond Green, Stephen Curry, LeBron James. But the big domino with them is trying to get a player like an Anthony Davis. So you can bring in LeBron James and Anthony Davis as a package deal. Short of that, they're not really looked at right now at the top of this list, but things can change.
0: That was Shams Charania from Get Up. Meanwhile, Kurt Heelan, lead NBA writer, managing editor for NBC Sports, was on the Rich Eisen show on Friday and said he likes the Warriors' chances for LeBron if championships don't matter.
23: They check a lot of boxes. They are close to home where his family's not moving out of Los Angeles. It is a nostalgic trip and a lot of fun to play with Steph Curry and Draymond Green. There's a real attraction there. So it checks a lot of boxes. It does not check the we're going to contend for a title box, and it really depends on how much LeBron wants that.
0: We'll have more on the LeBron free agency a little bit later on. SportsCenter All Night, ESPN Radio, and the ESPN app. Celebrating America on ABC, from a cookout at Wrigley Field to the Savannah Bananas in Iowa City and much more, ESPN is covering the best of sports in America. Don't miss SportsCenter Celebrates America, coming up today from 5 to 7 p.m. Eastern on ABC, ESPN, FX, Nat Geo, and Disney+. Move on to Major League Baseball. The Mets in Atlanta taking on the Braves. Atlanta, losers of four of their last five, have the second worst record in the National League during that span. The NL East lead over the Phillies has been cut from four games to 2.5 games in that span. We'll pick up the action top of the third inning. Juan Soto at the plate for the Mets on 880 ESPN New York.
24: First pitch to Soto, hit the opposite way, slicing away from Dubon towards the corner. It's gone. Juan Soto ambushes the very first pitch from Grant Holmes for a two-run home run to tie the game at two in the third inning.
0: 2-2 game there in the third. Juan Soto with his 18th home run of the season. Fast forward into the eighth inning, And Atlanta already in front. Matt Olson already homered in the game, looking for more on 680 The Fan.
17: 3-2, Olson swings it hard. Deep right field to the Chappelle's gun! Huge homer for Matt Olson. He's hit two tonight. And he's certainly out of that homerless drought. And the Braves pick up another run. It's now 5-2 Atlanta in the eighth.
0: The Braves would go on to finish off the Mets 5-3. Matt Olson with, of course, the pair of home runs that you heard, giving him 22 on the year, his 27th career multi-home run game. Meanwhile, the home run you heard from Soto snapped a 10-game homerless drought with his 18th home run of the year. Padres and Dodgers continuing their series. Shohei Ohtani on the bump for Los Angeles. Dodgers overcame a 6-0 deficit in Thursday's 12-7 win, tying their largest comeback since moving to Los Angeles back in 1958. Shohei Ohtani with 9 earned runs in 18 2/3 innings over his last 3 starts after allowing 5 earned runs over just his first 10 starts with a .74 ERA over those first 10 starts. And he was looking pretty good in this one on Friday, already with 7 strikeouts in the game. We go to the top of the 5th inning on AM 570 LA Sports.
1: 0-2 on Tatis. Swing and a miss. Got him with a fastball above the zone for Ohtani. That's his 8th strikeout. 2 outs in the 5th.
0: 2 outs in the 5th. Dodgers trailing, though, 3-0 to the Padres at that point. We move on to the 7th inning. Dodgers still trailing 2-0, but the base is loaded for Teoscar Hernandez.
1: 3-0 Padres in the bottom of the 7th, but the Dodgers have them loaded and nobody out. Teo against the lefty Monahone. First pitch is hammered. This is way back. And it is gone! Grand slam, Teoscar Hernandez! Teo on time and the Dodgers lead 4-3.
0: It was 3-0 Padres, and Teoscar Hernandez with that grand slam put him in front on AM 570 LA Sports. Teoscar Hernandez with the go-ahead grand slam, his 8th home run of the year, as the Dodgers knock off the Padres 4-3. It's their 27th comeback win this season, tying the Braves and Diamondbacks for the most in Major League Baseball this season. Meanwhile, Shohei Ohtani in the game, 6 innings, 7 hits, allowing 3 earned runs, walking 2, striking out 9 in the game. The 110 pitches Ohtani threw on Friday were the most pitches he's thrown since July 27th of 2023 and tied for 4th most by any pitcher this season. SportsCenter All Night, ESPN Radio, and the ESPN app. Coming up, some comments from Caitlin Clark as she speaks for the first time in a couple weeks. And Minnesota taking on New York in WNBA action. That's coming up next. 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
1: 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And before she took questions, she spoke for quite a while in a lengthy opening statement to the media, and she addressed things like the foul and the referees. We'll start with her beginning part of her opening statement, said none of the hate or the harassment that she or anyone else is getting is okay.
2: The harassment, the hate, none of that is okay. That goes for the opposing team we play, that goes for my teammates, that goes for my coaches. There should never be a question of character. Like, I've always stood up here and said that, and that's truly what I believe. That's how I was raised. So, none of that is okay, and I don't want anybody to ever experience that. I think it can be really frustrating to me at times, and I think it's difficult. I think a lot of people sometimes think I'm a robot. I'm not a robot. I have emotions. I have feelings. And it can be really difficult to go through a lot of that. And, I'm 24 years old trying to navigate a lot. And I think at times I've been in this world for 4 years now, and you would never change any of it. But there are times that it is hard, and there are times that, it probably affects me a little bit more than I do put on. And, I would never change any of that for the world. But I think it's important that people do remember that part of it, too.
1: Clark also addressed the officiating and what needs to improve.
2: I know what you guys are going to ask, and I did think it was a flagrant foul, and our reffing just needs to be better, and, it's tough. Obviously, the refs are in a really difficult spot. It's one of the hardest jobs in the world, in my opinion, is to make calls. All you do is get yelled at the whole time by everybody. You're never winning. So I think for us, as the league's just got to do better, protecting our players in that regard. I don't really think that it was up for debate. Obviously, it wasn't called in real time. You go back and watch the clip, I think it's pretty straightforward. It's kind of been a discussion for 3 years now, and I think we really need to do a better job protecting the people in this league.
1: That was Caitlin Clark. Some WNBA action, two games on the slate on Friday. No Nafisa Collier from Minnesota, but they were in New York to take on the Liberty. Pick up the action in the fourth quarter, and Brianna Stewart, she had herself a game for the Liberty.
3: Nice look. Passing to Stewie, and a strong move by Stewart. Puts it up and puts it in, and she goes for three the old-fashioned way.
1: That was in the fourth quarter to make it 89-73 New York, and the Liberty would go on to win it by a final of 99-86 over the Minnesota Lynx. Brianna Stewart goes for a season-high 36 points in the win, most in a game since September of 2025 when she posted 38 against the Minnesota Lynx. It's her 33rd career 30-point game, putting her in third place in that department in WNBA history. The Chicago Sky were in Vegas to face the Las Vegas Aces. Asia Wilson was listed as a game-time decision after missing the Commissioner Cup title game on Tuesday with a leg injury, but prior to that had back-to-back 30-point games for the Aces. A win for them would be their 15th in their first 20 games of the season. It would be the third time the Aces accomplished that under Becky Hammon, the other two times the Aces won the WNBA title. The Sky have scored 90 or more in six of their last seven, including a loss to the Aces last Sunday. Sky are 3-5. When they scored 90 or more. This was a tight one all the way through regulation. It would go into overtime, but Las Vegas would find their way through thanks to Nalissa Smith.
4: Shot clock to five. Smith recognizing, trying to get a little closer. Got bumped. Oh, well. The baby hook is back in action. And a 6-0 Aces run this overtime.
1: On Ion Television, Aces go on to win it 98-90 over the Sky. 500th win in Aces franchise history. They're the sixth WNBA franchise to reach 500 wins. Seven straight wins now versus Chicago. It's the 10th time this season, scoring 95 or more points as well. They are 9-1 when they score 95 or more. Smith with a season-high 29 points. Asia Wilson did not play. Second straight missed game with that right leg injury. Aces improved now to 3-4 in the seven games where they didn't have her over the last last five seasons, but that game does not include the Commissioner Cup Championship. SportsCenter all night, ESPN Radio and the ESPN app. Before the Yankees game against the Twins, they made a roster move placing left-hander Carlos Rodon on the IL because of an inflamed elbow. Senior MLB insider Buster Olney on the injury.
5: And the hits just keep on coming. They're without Max Fried. He's trying to work his way back from the injured list. I think it makes it more likely the Yankees get involved in the starting pitching market. And the good thing from the Yankees' perspective is there are going to be a lot of guys out there. Freddy Peralta of the Mets, Robbie Ray, maybe Clay Holmes. We talked about Scooble, Mai, Sonny Gray. So the Yankees, if in fact they need help, there are going to be options out there. And look, you mentioned Judge and Stanton. Kevin, they're not close to coming back. So the current group of Yankees have to figure this out right away.
1: Let's get to the game. A 1-1 game in the bottom of the first inning. Ben Rice up for the Yankees.
6: Runner goes 3-2. Drill deep to right. There it goes. See ya. A bullet home run into the short porch. A two-run shot by Rice. And the Yankees lead 3-1.
1: Michael Kay on the YES Network. Yankees win it there, snapping a seven-game losing skid, tied for the second-longest streak in the last 30 years. It also snapped the streak of 12 games with four or fewer runs scored. Twins now just 2-11 against the Yankees since the start of 2024. 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
1: Well, America's first couple are officially married, as Taylor Swift's publicist confirmed on Friday that Taylor Swift and Chiefs tight end Travis Kelce are officially husband and wife. Ceremony taking place at Madison Square Garden in New York. 14-time Grammy winner and the 3-time Super Bowl winner were married, and the officiant, Adam Sandler, happened in front of 1,000 guests, celebrities, family, crew members, and more. So Taylor Swift and Travis Kelce, they have finally tied the knot, and they did it in New York City. The FIFA World Cup is now officially on to the round of 16. The 3 final matches of the round of 32 were completed on Friday. Egypt got past Australia in penalty kicks. Argentina survived a scare over Cape Verde as Lionel Messi picked up his 20th career World Cup goal. And it was Colombia knocking off Ghana 1-0, moving on to the round of 16. 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Well, we told you about Argentina surviving. It showed that Argentina may not be as formidable an opponent as they looked going into the 2026 FIFA World Cup. Craig Burley, ESPN soccer analyst of ESPN FC, said, "We saw Argentina perhaps show their age a bit."
2: But what would slightly concern me is I think aging Argentinian team is wrong, but it's a slightly older Argentinian team. And I think we saw glimpses of that as the game went on, as the second half went on, as the extra time went on. They looked tired.
3: Yeah.
2: And this is going to be a long old tournament and getting played in hot stadiums, particularly the ones that don't have roofs on them. And a lot of these games are going to go to extra time. And I think that may expose this slightly older Argentinian side, particularly one with Messi at 38, and he looked gassed at the end. Rodrigo De Paul, you know, not a few of these
3: Enzo
2: guys.
3: Enzo Fernandez got cramps.
2: Yeah, I mean, so if you said to me at the end of the game, who was the fitter of the two sides, it was Cape Verde. Yeah.
1: As for Egypt, they get past Australia in the penalty kicks. What did we learn from Egypt as they move forward to the next round of the knockout stage?
2: Nothing from their performance against Australia, who are extremely limited. Workmanlike, but limited. I mean, I can't tell you. They, they, they,

0: their ceiling is very low. It's just a defensive, you know, defensive block, organised. Egypt have been unimpressive. Salah's been unimpressive, yeah. But that's a continuation of his season at Liverpool. I suppose now you could sort of paint it as Messi against Salah, but one of them's not really playing that well. And you'd have to think that Argentina, who almost had a bad night at the office tonight, they would have to have another really bad night, I think, to lose to Egypt.
1: That was Greg Burley, ESPN soccer analyst. Let's get to the U.S. men's national team now, as we find out that they're moving on to face Belgium. That will be on Monday from Seattle, but they will be without their top strikers. Valerin Balogun will be out after picking up the red card in their loss to Bosnia and Herzegovina. Meanwhile, what will the Americans do? Well, first, let's talk to their midfielder, Tyler Adams, and he was asked how this particular version of the U.S. men's national team is different than the one 4 years ago.
2: Yeah, it's really different. I think that, again, I think it's a lot of experience. I think a lot of it has to do with experience and understanding what the circumstances are, how to manage those moments throughout the game, understanding that you don't need to win the game in the first minute or the 90th minute. There's a lot of moments in between that, and it's the details of the game. And I think you can just see a maturity of the team throughout these moments. You know, when you go up 1-0, when you go down 1-0, understanding how not to concede, how to score goals in the biggest moments, really putting those finishing details on a lot of things, I think you're seeing it start to come to life a little bit more
1: from Adams, as the U.S. men's national team has been mostly playing on the West Coast and they've been using it as a home pitch advantage, and Seattle has been one of their best sites over the years in terms of getting a loud and supportive crowd. And Adams addressed that on what stands out about playing in Seattle and the atmosphere there.
2: Yeah, just to embrace it. I mean, we're very fortunate to be having such amazing support as we've had. You know, specifically Seattle has been unbelievable in hosting us. So it's exciting to come back to a place that feels familiar, that obviously we had the win over Australia, and to know that we can expect that same energy again in one of the biggest moments of our careers is really special.
1: Now, with no Balogun in the lineup for the U.S. men's national team, it'll likely be Pepe in the striker spot, but could it be Christian Pulisic, who has certainly dealt with some injury earlier on in the tournament? Brian Dunseth, MLS on Apple TV, was on Amber and Ian on Friday, and he was asked about the challenge ahead for Pulisic going into this all-so-important match in the round of 16.
3: The reality for Christian is, because of that star, he's going to be considered 1A with regards to, much like Lionel Messi, how do you stop and how do you slow down the quote-unquote most dynamic player in the team? And this is where I think guys like Sergiño Dest, Jedi Robinson, Tim Weah, Weston McKennie, Malik Tillman, who scored that magnificent free kick, this is their chance to fly. The challenge for Christian isn't necessarily the pressure, because it's always going to be goals and assists, goal contributions. But I think more importantly, it's the margins. And I think that's where he thrives. He's sometimes what I consider the pass that leads to the pass. He's so fleet of foot. He's so dynamic with his turning that the moment he kind of wiggles out of pressure, that's then when he becomes at his best and most elusive, and I think everyone else benefits.
1: So it'll be the Americans taking on Belgium in the round of 16 coming up from Seattle. That will be on Monday. Again, the round of 16 in the FIFA World Cup gets underway on Saturday on the 4th of July. SportsCenter All Night, ESPN Radio, and the ESPN app. ESPN Radio is presented by Progressive. Well, as we get to America's 250th birthday, certainly there have been a lot of great moments in sports in the nation's history. Well, Kevin Agande and Christine Williamson broke it down and gave these six Team USA moments, the top six USA moments in American sports history. Kevin.
4: Number six.
5: The 2026 Olympics saw the U.S. net not one, but two golden goals. First, it was a ridiculous move by Megan Keller to give the women an OT win over Canada. Then it was Jack Hughes scoring a second golden goal just 3 days later to beat Canada in overtime once again.
4: Number five.
6: The U.S. clashing with France in the 2024 Olympic gold medal game in a matchup stacked with talent. And night from Steph. He was cooking. Steph Curry, the dagger three with under a minute to play before saying goodbye to France. And the home crowd.
4: Number four.
5: Brandi Chastain cemented her legacy in front of 90,000 spectators at the Rose Bowl and the 1999 Women's World Cup Final between the U.S. and China. After 120 scoreless minutes, the match went to PKs, where Chastain scored to win the World Cup on home turf.
4: Number three.
6: 1996 U.S. women's basketball team stacked. They got Rebecca Lobo, Dawn Staley, Cheryl Swoops, Lisa Leslie. The team went undefeated on their way to an Olympic gold medal, cementing their place as one of the best women's basketball teams of all time.
4: Number two.
5: Often described as one of the best sports teams ever assembled, the 1992 Dream Team went undefeated on their way to Olympic gold, led by Michael Jordan, Charles Barkley, and Magic Johnson. The team dominated the tournament, winning by an average score of 44 points.
4: Number one.
6: No surprise. Amidst the backdrop of the Cold War, the U.S. and USSR facing off on the ice in 1980, the Olympics, the ragtag group of Americans took down the four-time defending gold medals, leading to one of the most iconic calls in sports history. And, of course, that set up for them to win the gold medal later on.
1: Kevin Agande and Christine Williamson on SportsCenter with the top six Team USA moments. SportsCenter All Night, ESPN Radio, and the ESPN app. Well, the LeBron James sweepstakes continues here, and 3 days after LeBron James informed the Lakers that he's going to be continuing his career elsewhere, as many as 27 teams have spoken to James and his agent Rich Paul about potentially joining them, and it seems to be whittled down to a select few teams. Of course, there are the favorites like the Golden State Warriors, and of course, going back to the Cleveland Cavaliers or potentially back to the Miami Heat. One wild card mention could be the San Antonio Spurs, and teaming up with Wemby and potentially getting a title there in San Antonio. Even the Knicks were mentioned, and Rich Paul even made light of the fact that if the Knicks hadn't won a title, perhaps it wouldn't be a question that James would end up in New York. But with the Jaylen Brown trade to the Philadelphia 76ers, that has changed some things. Could LeBron end up in Philadelphia? Freddie Coleman, host of Freddie and Harry on ESPN Radio, said the Sixers seem to be the logical choice for LeBron now.
7: If Mr. Truthful, known as LeBron James, and Rich Paul, his agent, is to be believed, then Miami, forget it. Cleveland, don't bother. Golden State, find somebody else. The logical path, especially when you said you're prioritizing happiness over money because you have enough money. You can literally have your own Venmo account and start your own branch with how much money you have when it comes to LeBron James. If that's going to be the case, HD, the simple solution is Philadelphia.
1: Well, if that's the simple solution, Freddie, could it be a possibility? Well, Tim McMahon, ESPN NBA reporter on Get Up, says he doesn't see it.
8: LeBron is seeking basketball happiness. I don't think that is basketball happiness for LeBron James. I think he wants to go somewhere where he's going to touch the ball on more than an occasional basis. I still think Cleveland would be the best fit. You can say, how much is he going to touch the ball with Donovan Mitchell and James Harden? Harden's more of a table setter now, but also we're talking about storyline. We're talking about a storybook ending. We're talking about coming home again, a full circle moment. Philadelphia, even Golden State, it just would be weird to see him in a different uniform.
1: Tim McMahon on Get Up. So the LeBron James sweepstakes continues into the 4th of July. SportsCenter All Night, ESPN Radio, and the ESPN app. Getting back to the Diamond. Brewers taking on the Diamondbacks. Brewers hold the second best record in baseball at 53-32, just behind the Dodgers. Two straight road losses at the Diamondbacks dating back to last season. Kyle Harrison, 14 earned runs in 30 innings pitched and 6 starts on the road, getting on the bump for the Brewers. Pick up the action here in the top of the third inning with Milwaukee up 3-0. Lourdes Gurriel, though, getting it done defensively for Arizona.
9: Swung on. This is hit out to deep left field. Gurriel back to the warning track. He's right at the wall. He leaps and he pucks it out of the sky, makes the catch. Perdomo has it. Thought about throwing to first. Instead, it's just a sensational home run robbery by Lourdes, and it remains a 3-0 game.
1: That call on Arizona Sports 98.7. Well, let's go into extra innings in this one. Bryce Terang at the plate for Milwaukee.
10: Thompson ready, another big 3-2, here it is. Line drive into left, a base hit by Terang. One run in, around third, Churio, and Gurriel's throw to the plate is close but late. Advancing to second on that throw is Bryce Terang. His third single of the night drives in two, and the Brewers have a 7-3 11th inning lead in Phoenix.
1: The call on 620 WTMJ. And they go on to win it by a final of 7-4. 54 wins now for the Brewers as they knock off the Diamondbacks and drop them back to below 500. SportsCenter all night, ESPN Radio and the ESPN app. Continue on. Cardinals taking on the Cubs. Nathan Church at the plate in a nothing-nothing game in the second on the Cardinals radio network.
4: Nathan Church holds the bat high, the pitch to him, a swing, and there's a drive to right field. That's hit deep. It might go, and it is a goner for Nathan Church. 3-0 Cardinals in the second inning. On a 2-2 pitch, Church hits his 8th home run of the year, and he's homered in back-to-back games.
1: A homer in his 3rd of 4 games now for Church, including those back-to-back. We fast forward, and the St. Louis offense continues to pour it on. Mason Wynn with a couple of men on for the Cards.
4: Wilson has his sign. Runners at first and third with two outs right now. And there's a hard hit ball to deep left field, backing up his Hap. He's at the track, and it's gone! A 3-run big fly for Mason Wynn. And the Cardinals tack on 3 more. It's a 5-run inning. And the Cardinals lead 11-0.
1: Cardinals kept pouring it on, scoring 17 runs in the game in a 17-1 win over Chicago, snapping the Cubs' 5-game win streak. The Cubs won by 20 on Wednesday, and according to Elias Sports Bureau, it was just the second time in Major League history a team won by 15 or more runs and then lost the next game by 15 or more runs. For the Cardinals, the 17 runs are the third most ever in a game at Wrigley. White Sox were in Cleveland taking on the Guardians. White Sox had 4 games over 500. Anthony Kay, tossing 6 shutout innings in his lone career start for the Guardians back on June the 22nd, has yet to allow a run in 3 career appearances against Cleveland. Let's look at the action here. It's a tie game, 3-3. We go to the bottom of the 9th inning, and Cleveland at the dish on WTAM.
11: The set, the pitch, a swing and a bang, job up the middle, base hit, center field, Khalil Watson with his first Major League walk-off game winner. And for back-to-back nights, the Guardians have walked off the Chicago White Sox.
1: Khalil Watson with the walk-off hit to win it 4-3 for Cleveland. Guardians win their 3rd in a row, their 5th 3-game win streak this season for Watson. Again, you heard it there, his first career walk-off hit. Miguel Vargas hit his 20th home run in the loss for the White Sox. He's the 3rd White Sox player to get to 20 home runs already this season. They've done it just before the All-Star break. SportsCenter All Night, ESPN Radio, and the ESPN app. One more for you is Tampa Bay, winners of 8 straight as they open a series in Houston against the Astros. But it was Yordan Alvarez showing off again with his big bat on KBME 790 AM.
11: 2-2. And that is hammered deep to right center field. And you can't kiss that one goodbye. Off the back wall of the Astros bullpen. Number 27 for Yordan. And we're tied at 1.
1: Leads the American League with that 27th home run, tied for 3rd most by an Astros player before the All-Star break. It's a 1-1 game in the top of the 7th inning, and then Junior Caminero comes up for Tampa Bay to untie it on 620 WDAE.
12: Down 1-1. It's a swing and a drive way up into the air to left. Will it clear the Crawford boxes? It goes to the back wall. A solo homer for Junior Caminero, and the Rays take a 2-1 lead.
1: Rays beat the Astros 3-1, their 9th straight win for Tampa. Caminero's homer gives him the 2nd most by a Rays player before the All-Star break. It's the 47th loss this season for Houston, by the way. Most before the All-Star break since the 2014 season, which was their last losing season. 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
1: 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Well, a lot of great action on the World Cup pitch, on the baseball diamond, the WNBA hardwood. We took a look at all of it. We put together this. 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
1: Luis Garcia Jr. crushed two homers in the Nationals' win over the Pirates, and here's how the second one sounded on the Nationals' radio network.
2: Not running the pitch. Swinging a long drive, right field, way back it goes. He's got another one. That one to the left of the bullpen, a two-run shot. The Nationals lead it 7-1.
0: Number four.
1: Matt Olson broke a 16-game homerless streak with a couple of solo blasts himself on 680 The Fan.
2: 3-2, Olson swings it hard. Deep right field to the top house. Gone! Huge homer for Matt Olson. He's hit two tonight. And he's certainly out of that homerless drought. And the Braves pick up another run. It's now 5-2 Atlanta in the eighth.
0: Number three.
1: Dodgers were down against the Padres, but with the bases loaded, Teoscar Hernandez steps up to the plate. AM 570 LA Sports.
3: Teo against the lefty, one at home. First pitch,

0: out of the Mile High City we go, where Jake McCarthy and the Rockies took care of the Giants on 850 KOA.
1: 1-0 pitch.
2: Drive to right. You can forget about it. Touch them all time. The Grand Tour. Jake McCarthy's second homer of the game.
1: Number one.
0: And finally, we end in Cleveland with the Guardians walk it off in extras on WTAM.
3: The set. The pitch. A swing and a bang. Jab up the middle. Base hit. Center field. Khalil Watson with his first major league walk-off game winner. And for back-to-back nights, the Guardians have walked off the Chicago White Sox.
0: That was our top sound. SportsCenter All Night, ESPN Radio, and the ESPN app. Let's head to London for an update from Wimbledon as Novak Djokovic won his 105th match at Wimbledon to equal Roger Federer's record. So another one, and he'll be all alone in that department. Novak Djokovic knocked off Artur Rondonesh on Friday in four sets, 7-5, 6-4, 1-6, 7-6. And that was the equaling victory in the third round of Wimbledon, that 105th match win at the All England Club, tying Roger Federer on the men's list for the most singles match victory. Again, Martina Navratilova has 120 singles match at Wimbledon on the women's side. As for the accomplishment, Djokovic was asked about it post-match on what it means to him on tying Roger Federer's singles match record.
4: Obviously, to be able to make history of this sport is a huge honor and privilege, and particularly here, you know, I've said it many times, and you know, it's always been a dream childhood tournament of mine. And you know, I just obviously I'm not thinking really about whether it's going to be 105, 6, 4. You know, I'm just really trying to win that match on a given day. You know, today I was quite stressed out, you know, more tension than honestly than usual. I knew it was going to be a very challenging match for me, which it turned out to be. Just happy to overcome this. And I propose a matchup between me and Roger for 106, you know, whoever wins gets. Let's just stop it here and let's call Roger to come.
0: Back to the diamond. Blue Jays taking on the Mariners. Vlad Guerrero at the plate for the Blue Jays in the third.
3: The 1-1 pitch. And Vladdy with a line drive into right field will cash Jimenez as Guerrero comes through. And a huge roar from the Blue Jay fans in Seattle as Toronto takes a 2-0 lead.
0: On Sportsnet 590, the Fan. Blue Jays win it 2-0. Sixth straight win over the Mariners. Dylan Cease, 9 strikeouts in 7 innings to pick up the win for Toronto. Coming up next here on ESPN Radio, it's the best of ESPN Radio. 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
1: The Celtics are trading Jaylen Brown to the Sixers for Paul George, 2 first-round picks and 2 second-round draft picks.
2: For the Celtics, they tried to trade for Giannis. They offered Jaylen Brown and 2 unprotected first-round picks for Giannis. They missed out, but ever since then, they didn't just stop the conversations there. They continue to have trade talks.
3: I think it's something Philadelphia had to do. I woke up this morning and I looked at the Eastern Conference and I looked at where Philadelphia was. I thought this was a team that was outside of the play-in.
4: Isn't Sportsmanlike here on ESPN Radio? 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If you're just tuning in, a big deal in the NBA yesterday. The Celtics agreed to send Jaylen Brown, former NBA Finals MVP, to this Philadelphia 76ers. It's a blockbuster trade. They get Paul George, 2 first-round picks in 2028 and 2031, and 2 second-round picks, 2028 and 2030, to Boston to complete the deal. Alongside Chris Canty, I'm Michelle Smallman. And Cece, you gave your reaction last segment to this trade. I gave my reaction last segment to this trade. What is the NBA saying about Jaylen Brown to Philly and what Boston was able to get in return? Here's Brian Windhorst, our ESPN senior NBA writer on SportsCenter.
5: The league is gobsmacked at how this trade went down. I think the one thing that was becoming apparent was that Jaylen Brown's value was much lower than the Celtics thought. But the fact that they would do this trade to the Sixers at this time has the league sort of feeling like they did it under duress. This is not a trade that you would make unless you felt like you were forced to make it. And so the explanation that the Celtics will ultimately give is going to be fascinating. Not only for the price to get, to have to, take back a 37-year-old Paul George, who's had all kinds of injury history with over $100 million due on his contract over the next 2 years, but to trade it to a team in your division who you're almost certainly going to see in the playoffs over the next couple of years, it really has caught the league completely by surprise and is an indication that the Celtics were more desperate to get out of the Jaylen Brown business than they were to get a good trade to improve their short-term future.
4: A lot of strong stuff from Wendy there, Cece. The league is gobsmacked. The Celtics made this move under duress. It caught the league by surprise. How do you interpret what Wendy just outlined there?
6: Well, here's the thing. I don't know many teams that would voluntarily close their championship window, and that's essentially what Boston did by trading Jaylen Brown. Now, the reality is this. When it comes to Jaylen Brown, I don't think the rest of the league believed that he's not a good player. Mm-hmm. What I believe is that the rest of the league understood that after Brown being dangled for Giannis didn't go through, that the Celtics were in a situation where they were going to be forced to move on from Jaylen Brown. And they were trying to get the discount because the Celtics were going to be forced to do this move under duress. So I don't think it's about Jaylen Brown's value per se. I don't think it's about Jaylen Brown and his impact on winning or lack thereof. I think this is ultimately about the rest of the league knowing that Boston was going to have to move on from Jaylen Brown. My only question to the Celtics and Brad Stevens would be, why now? Mm-hmm. Why not wait it out? When there's blood in the water, why decide that you're going to sell low? I'm not selling low for a guy that through the course of 10 seasons made the playoffs every single year, that led a team to 6 conference finals, 2 NBA finals, 1 title. Mm-hmm. And during that span, no team had more playoff wins than the Boston Celtics. I'm not just moving on from that guy. And this feels a lot like a salary dump, the way that it went down and trading him for Paul George. Listen, I get that Jaylen Brown has 3 years left on his contract, and I get that in order to make it right, you're probably going to have to give him a 2-year extension on max money, which he'd be eligible for this fall. But Smalls, you're taking back a contract in Paul George that has 2 years left on it to the tune of $110 million.
4: Ridiculous.
6: It's ridiculous. And this guy is 37 years old. When you think about this trade in isolation, the Boston Celtics got less for Jaylen Brown than the Clippers did for the 35-year-old Kawhi Leonard. Mm. That is insane. I just don't understand its move on its face. And that's why I contend that there has to be something else coming down the pike for Boston that could go ways to justifying or rationalizing the decision to trade Jaylen Brown to the Sixers yesterday.
4: Yeah, there's a piece missing, whether it's a subsequent move from Boston or something that we don't know about, because the math is just not mathing on this one. You mentioned Paul George's age. You mentioned the contract that the Celtics have to absorb. How about the fact that he's oft injured? How about the fact that he was suspended for 25 games back in January because he violated the NBA's anti-drug policy?
6: Yep.
4: The picks that you're getting in return, how does that make you better now? How does that maximize Jason Tatum right now? How do you think Jason Tatum feels this morning? And we don't know the texture of the relationships.
6: Smalls, we got to stop there. You asked an important question. How does Jason Tatum feel this morning?
4: I wouldn't be pleased.
6: I mean, sure, but when a decision of this magnitude happens, and this is somebody in Jaylen Brown that you co-starred with in leading a team to a championship, does Jason Tatum not have a voice in this? Was he not read in to the Jaylen Brown trade? Because I got to believe that when you decide as an organization to choose Tatum over Brown, and that's essentially what this is, you damn well better make sure that Jason Tatum is on board with trading Jaylen Brown out of the organization, but also what you got coming back in. And if that's not the case, then that feels like franchise malpractice for the Boston Celtics. So you asked the question, how does Jason Tatum feel this morning? I mean, it's hard for me to look at it and say that Jason Tatum would have had an issue with trading Jaylen Brown out of the organization, because he's the guy that they chose over Jaylen Brown.
4: Mm-hmm.
6: So he has to have some say in this decision happening. And even if he did have some say in this happening, then all of a sudden it's an indictment or a referendum on Jason Tatum for going along with trading a perennial all-star at the height of his powers. Somebody that helps you with winning. So either way you look at it, when it comes to the Jason Tatum of it all, it's a bad look for the player, it's a bad look for the franchise.
4: Let's drill down on that for a second, because there's so many tentacles of this move yesterday. The Celtics trading Jaylen Brown to the Sixers. They get Paul George and two first-round picks and second-round picks in return. CeCe, does this make Jason Tatum's life easier? We don't know the complete texture of the relationship between Jason Tatum and Jaylen Brown. What we do know is after this season, where Jaylen Brown was sixth in MVP voting in a season that we thought would be a throwaway for the Boston Celtics while Jason Tatum was injured, he kept them afloat. He did his job, which allowed Jason Tatum to come back and the two of them to compete for a championship. It obviously didn't come to fruition. But after that, he goes on a Twitch live stream and said this was his favorite season ever. Not the season that they won a championship, not the season that he won finals MVP. This season, which got a lot of people talking and wondering as to why this would be his favorite season. People were speculating what the relationship between JB and JT was like. But let's just look at the deal on its face. If I'm Jason Tatum, you removed my running mate here that I won with at the highest level. Okay, you're choosing me, but you're also putting a lot more pressure and responsibilities on my shoulders. You are telling the basketball world that this is my team now. Okay, it's my team. Did you make my team better? Did you put me in a better position to succeed? Are the Boston Celtics, that now I am the clear-cut face of and that I am supposed to lead back to a championship, in a better position to do so with this deal? I don't know how anybody could say yes. I don't know how anybody could say a 36-year-old Paul George, who is injured all the time, is a better replacement for Jaylen Brown. I don't know how anybody can look at these picks, the two first-round picks in 2028 and 2031, the second-round picks in 28 and 30, which are futures picks and likely won't be high in the draft, are going to be beneficial for me to do my job right now. So Jason Tatum, I'm sure, was in some way, shape, or form consulted on this, or at least he should have been as the face of the Boston Celtics. But I don't know how this has made his life easier or makes them better moving forward, CeCe.
6: Smalls, if he wasn't consulted, that's bad. If he was consulted, it's even worse. I'm just sitting here thinking about the scenarios. This is the face of the franchise, a champion. You're building around him. If you didn't talk to him, that's bad enough. If you did talk to him and he signed off on this, it's even worse. Either way, there's a lot more pressure on Jason Tatum than there otherwise would have been coming into next season.
0: Mm-hmm. 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Evan, Canty, and Michelle are unsportsmanlike.
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0: radio audience has just returned to the Academy Award winning actor J.K. Simmons here in support of the Westies, which is going to premiere on MGM Plus in the middle of next month, July 12th. Everybody check it out here on the program. It takes place in, as you mentioned, Hell's Kitchen. You said you've lived there. Is that when you were just starting out? Or
1: that was when I was waiting tables and going and doing regional theater, you know, in Buffalo or Boston or Minneapolis for a couple of months, and then coming back and
0: making ends meet,
1: seeing if they had an opening at Joe Allen again so I could walk home with a pocket full of tips through the Westies gang in Hell's Kitchen.
0: Is that...
1: Yeah.
0: Come on.
1: Kind of looking over my shoulder at 1 a.m. with a pocket full of cash.
0: I don't know if there's, you know, if the statute of limitation has expired on that. But did you guys shoot this in New York, or was that
1: Chicago? We shot it in Toronto.
0: Okay.
1: Yeah, because...
0: Got it. I understand that. Well, yeah, the way the world works in that regard.
1: Yeah, there's people aren't making a lot of stuff in New York and L.A. these days.
0: But I imagine when you were doing a ton of Law and Orders and whatever, you were living in New York at that time as well, or no?
1: Yeah, I was in New York from 82 to 03.
0: Right.
1: And then we've been L.A., and now we're back, and now we're... I'm not sure where I live.
0: Because they shot Oz in New Jersey, right? Didn't they shoot that?
1: Oz started out in Chelsea.
0: In Chelsea?
1: In the old Chelsea the flower warehouse on 9th Avenue.
0: Okay.
1: And then we moved to Bayonne, lost the lease. Typical New York story. You know, the landlord goes, yeah, we're good. And then after the show was a hit, he was like, hey, how about three times the rent?
0: Right.
1: You know.
0: What do you like doing about this show? What do you like?
1: It's a great cast, man, and actually, Tom Brittany, who plays Jimmy Rourke, is a proper Englishman, as is his sidekick, Stanley Morgan, who plays his sidekick.
0: Yes,
1: and the variety of dialects that were flying around that room because we're all playing, you know, New York 19, you know, mm-hmm. tough guys, blue collar from New York. And Titus is the only one that like you know sounds like that in actual life. Just a fantastic international cast: Alan Leach, Sarah Bulger, because some of the Irish, Vincent Walsh, some of the Irish are fresh off the boat Irish, yes. And some of us are like second, third generation.
0: And again, the Westies is premiering on July 12th on MGM Plus, and it just I love talking you know sports with you, despite your sometimes biting commentary on the teams that I root for. Explain to me again how you are a diehard Buckeye and a diehard Tiger fan. Because
1: yeah.
0: I do know, you know, Urban Meyer and Jim Harbaugh were born in the same hospital in Toledo, Ohio, and that Southeast Michigan and Northwest Ohio is an area similar to like the greater metropolitan area of New York City. Where do you find, how does one do this?
1: That just made me wonder if Zach McKinstry was maybe born at that same hospital, also from Toledo.
0: Potentially.
1: It's absolute family history in my case. Mm-hmm. My dad was teaching junior high general music when I was born in Detroit.
0: Yeah.
1: And then when I was 10 years old, might have just turned 11, I think 10 years old, he got a job at the Ohio State University. So I moved there mid-60s. All my new little knucklehead pals in fourth grade were either Cleveland fans or Cincinnati fans.
0: Yeah.
1: And I was like, no, I'm a Tigers fan. And then
0: the Reds never spoke to you? Like big red machine never really.
1: I was not. Well, this was before the big red machine.
0: Right.
1: It was like 1967, 68.
0: So Denny McClain, you're talking
1: pretty good years for the Tigers.
0: Yeah.
1: Yeah.
0: So exactly.
1: That kind of cemented that loyalty.
0: When was the first time you went to the old Tiger Stadium?
1: I was probably 7 or 8. Parents were not like big jocks and had no money. So we went a couple times and sat in the nosebleed seats in the outfield. And, you know, I would go back to school that next Monday and, you know, pretend that I was.
0: Yeah.
1: No, I saw the catcher give the signal and he was asking for a curveball, but the guy threw a fastball.
0: Right.
1: You know. But, I have vivid memories of watching the game from that great distance.
0: 440 feet, right?
1: 440 center. To dead center with the flagpole in play.
2: I missed that kind of, actually.
0: I'll never forget, again, the first time I went to Tiger Stadium when I was at Michigan, because I'm like, okay, I got to see what this stadium is all about. And I had obstructed view seats.
1: Yeah.
0: And I had to go like, you know, this to go to see, you know, a base hit to right field. I had to like lean around one pole to see around another pole.
1: Which you can know? Still find in Fenway.
0: That's true.
1: Right?
0: Obstructed view seats.
3: Oh, yeah.
1: Yeah. Yeah.
0: Well, you don't sit obstructed view anymore. Look at you now.
3: Not anymore.
0: You don't know those people anymore. Who are you? I don't even know who you are anymore.
3: I haven't been to a game in a while.
0: No, I do remember that. And I also remember pulling a New York thing, which is cheer during the last two lines of the national anthem.
1: Yeah.
0: And Tiger fans looking at like, me like, what is malfunction? This is the national
1: anthem. Singing a song here. It's about the United States of America. You want to shut up?
0: Yeah. That happened.
1: If you're not singing, and I'm like, shut up.
0: Because I'm like, you know, we're cheering, hey, last two lines. And then I go to Chicago, and they're cheering throughout the entire national anthem for the Blackhawks game. And I'm like, you know, the Midwest is, like, you can't figure this thing out, you know?
1: Times change.
0: I know. They do indeed. They do indeed. It was also a part of my professionalism that forced to the limit, to be quite honest with you, to be the host of this year's National Football League draft and have as many the Ohio State Buckeyes being mentioned.
1: There were
0: the first
1: a few
0: 11
1: there,
0: picks
1: yeah, yeah.
0: of this draft.
1: Yeah, I think, you know, I think the entire starting 11 plus one from 2 years ago.
0: Oh, yeah.
1: We're first-round draft picks.
0: Dude.
1: I mean, our defense.
0: Well, though, you had to be surprised, though, even though Carnell Tate was the first one, too. That was the big surprise of everything.
1: Yeah.
0: But, you know, the only reason why that might be a surprise is because the younger kid that everybody keeps talking about, you know. But Tate is the real deal, man.
1: Yeah. No, I mean, he would have been the featured guy anywhere where number four wasn't.
0: And Sonny Styles at the Combine, JK, was... I've never seen a workout like that.
1: Yeah.
0: And I'll tell you the story. I've mentioned it once before here, is that after he dominated that workout at the Combine, we ran into a couple of the NFL Network producers ran into him in our hotel. We were all staying in the same spot, or he was having a meal, you know, after killing it. And one of the producers went up to him and said, congratulations on it. And he legitimately asked our producer, was that any good?
1: Did I do okay?
0: Yeah, basically is what he said. Like a humility on top of...
1: Yeah, on top of being an absolute beast. And he's like monstrous too, you know, which...
0: He kept going.
1: Yeah.
0: Same thing with Arvel Reese as well,
1: right.
0: Who's going to be playing in New York. But TJ, over your right shoulder, is a Cowboy fan.
1: And ew.
0: I know. I know.
2: Right. It's true.
0: But...
1: Well, where's he from? Do you come by it honestly?
0: Oh, yes. No. This is a great question.
2: Hold on.
1: Oh, yeah, good. Okay.
2: I believe I do, JK. I grew up in the middle of Pennsylvania around the time that the Steelers were dominating. But for some reason, I saw that star every Saturday and decided I didn't want to be like my other friends. I wanted to be different, much like you.
1: Okay.
2: Oh, so I went the Cowboys route.
1: So you're a victim of marketing, basically.
2: You can say that. I'm the only non-Cowboy fan in my family. Or non-Steeler fan, I should say, in my family.
1: Okay. All right.
0: But I brought that up because...
2: Oh, because we got Caleb Downs and everything's going to be all right.
1: Oh, it sure is.
2: Everything's going to be all right.
1: Yeah.
2: I'm looking, I cannot wait to watch this kid.
0: Because we had him on our show at the Combine, and he was already a professional.
1: Yeah.
0: Like, polished.
1: I mean, he was a professional, he was a sophomore, yeah.
0: You know? Yeah. I don't know how the hell Alabama, I guess, you know, Saban left, so Alabama just, like, that's the end of that.
1: Oops.
0: I know. Do we just gloss over the 4 years of Michigan beating them in a row, or do we just gloss over that?
1: Yeah, I think so.
0: Okay. It's not your kind of tempo, huh?
1: I mean, we could talk about Indiana. What?
0: By the way, I can't get enough of Kurt Cignetti.
1: Fantastic!
0: I love that guy.
1: Absolutely.
0: I'm almost obsessed with him.
1: And my daughter, who is now a giant Ohio State fan, like wants to hit him in the face. he brings out the just his competitiveness is so just right there and in your face. And I was telling all my Buckeye fans from like game five, I was like, Indiana is for real. And they were like, it's Indiana. And I was like, not anymore. Yeah.
0: But I'm also thinking that for next year too. JK.
1: Oh, yeah. No, they're
0: because we had him on just to again. as soon as they won the national championship, I'm asking, come on, come on, come on. And he just went underground. He pops up a little bit for other shows. And I'm like, come on, let's get him on. I waited 6 months to get him. And he, I asked him, I'm like, what do you say where people think you're kind of a one-hit wonder? And he goes, we're going to have to prove it. But, you know, he got this twinkle.
1: Yeah.
0: You know? And it's just, it's old school.
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0: 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Who's in?
1: Are they in?
0: And who's out?
2: Where are they?
1: Out, out.
0: It's time to find out from the Freddie and Harry Selection Committee.
3: So he's no longer the king of L.A. And because of that, LeBron James leaving Los Angeles, that's where our selection committee is going to lie, involving me, David Dennis Jr., our other two horsemen, Shannon Penn and E-Doc Eric Handman. Who are the top six kings? And thankfully, we got our queen, our sports and anchor goddess, Christine Lisi, is going to break any potential ties, of which there'll be at least a couple involving the top six kings, part of our selection committee that is brought to you by SoFi. Get your money right.
0: Number one.
3: All right, David Dennis Jr., kick it off with,
4: I'm the king of rock.
3: Who's number one on your list?
5: The number one, the top king here, got to go Martin Luther the King. I can't think of anybody else who's going to be, and we got to put the king in there, Martin Luther the King.
3: Okay.
5: I don't know how else is going to go, and I'm looking at all of y'all, seeing who y'all got at number one, too, who not going to have Martin Luther King on there, too. So okay. I'm being very judgy right now.
3: Are you selection committee shaming right now?
5: I'm shaming y'all in the committee right now if you don't have Martin Luther King number one.
3: Are you selection committee shaming right now? Is that what you're doing?
5: I am. I'm being judgy.
3: Extremely judgy.
5: I am being judgy.
3: Wow.
5: Taking names right now.
3: That's okay. He's number one on my list, too.
5: There you go.
3: There's no question about that. I just wanted to make sure we got the shaming part out of the way. Shannon Penn, we got two for MLK Jr. Who's number one on your list?
6: Yeah, we absolutely got three for MLK at number one. There's no question about it.
3: Okay.
5: Play some suspenseful music.
3: Okay. E-Dog?
5: E-Dog.
3: Who's number one on your list of kings?
7: So
3: we
7: you
3: got
7: guys,
3: three. We got three.
7: So you guys already picked Martin Luther King Jr.?
3: Yes.
7: All right. So I just want to quote something here.
3: This ought to be good.
7: Darkness cannot drive out darkness. Only light can do that. Hate cannot drive out hate. Only love can do that.
3: Look at you.
7: Just remember that when I pick my number one here.
3: Okay.
7: I'm going with the king of rock and roll, baby, Elvis Presley. Come on. The king of rock and roll. Ain't nothing but a hound dog. No the time. Graceland? Graceland? Have you ever been? Have you seen Graceland?
3: I have been to Graceland, by the way. And not the movie, but I've actually been to Graceland. David's face, for those on ESPN Plus or the ESPN app watching right now, you're probably thinking, somebody check on David. I think David's having a moment right now.
5: Sorry, I'm calling. Yeah, Bristol Police Department. Yes.
3: Why?
5: Yeah.
3: They're probably more Elvis fans than the Bristol Police Department.
5: Okay.
3: That's not helping.
5: We're going to call somebody in there. We need to do something about this. We need to do something about this.
3: Unbelievable. I guarantee you, based on the make of the Bristol Police Department, they're probably Elvis Presley fans. Be careful what you wish for. Eric, you win today. I'm serious. Whether you were serious or not, I really don't care. Just the way that David's face looked when you said that. You going to be okay, David? That's what I want to know. I don't think
5: this is the worst. This is the worst selects committee already.
3: Already? It's 3-1.
7: Yeah, but he's number one anyway, you know?
3: Thank you.
7: You didn't need me.
3: Thank you. Well, we do need you, but that's a whole nother conversation.
5: That's a whole nother conversation.
3: So Martin Luther King Jr., he's number one on the list.
5: I'm questioning the content of Eric's character right now. I'm going to say that.
3: That'll be between you and E-Dog. We're going to stay out of that when we move to.

0: two.
1: Number two.
2: I'm the king of rap.
0: Who's number two in your list, E-Dog? And you better not say Elvis Presley.
3: I mean, he was my number one. How can I not put him at number two?
0: Because you're not going to.
3: I know. So, yeah, my number two here, I don't know if this counts, but I'm going to do it anyway.
0: Okay.
3: All right.
0: All right.
3: The Three Kings gave the gift of the Magi.
0: There you go. What's wrong with that?
3: Okay.
0: I'm okay with that.
3: To the baby Jesus.
0: Absolutely.
3: Gold, frankincense, and myrrh.
0: Yeah.
3: Love that myrrh.
0: There's nothing wrong. Now you're taking it to a whole different level again. Although you left Shannon weak with Elvis Presley. I think he's back in the weak village after that. Shannon was number two.
3: But they did follow the North Star.
0: They did. Right, so. Without the three wise men, we don't have who we have.
3: Yeah. Mm-hmm.
0: No doubt about that. There you go. So Shannon Penn.
4: Wow.
0: Who's number two in your list of kings?
4: All right, number two on my list of kings. I got to go with the king of pop, Michael Jackson.
0: Okay.
4: Michael Jackson, absolutely. I thought about putting LeBron here, but I got to go with Michael Jackson. Finally watched the Michael movie this weekend.
0: Right.
4: With the family. Outstanding.
0: Uh-huh.
4: Breaking all kind of records.
0: Sure.
4: So yeah, going with Michael Jackson, king of pop, number
0: okay.
4: two.
0: Okay. I'm going to go off the board a little bit. I'm going to go completely, completely, completely fictional. Mufasa.
5: Okay.
0: From The Lion King.
5: All right.
0: I mean, he was the original Lion King. I know Simba was celebrated, but Mufasa was king of the forest before it became Simba. That's an easy one for me.
3: And what did Simba sing because of Mufasa? Man, I just can't wait to be king
0: because dad was king already.
3: So good. Such a great king Mufasa was.
0: Thank you.
3: Yeah.
0: So Mufasa off the board for me.
4: But did Mufasa ever have to worry about Joe Jackson, though? That's what I want to know.
0: No.
4: You up here talking about
3: his
4: Mufasa.
3: Name was Scar.
0: He had to worry about Scar, which was worse.
4: But Michael had to worry about his brother, too, because Jermaine always trying to take his spotlight. And you saw what Marlon was trying to do out here, trying to do this little Marlon dance during the victory talk. Mufasa didn't have to put up with that. Didn't have to put up with Joe.
0: You're right.
4: Michael did.
0: You're right. All Mufasa to put up with was death, courtesy of Scar.
5: His own brother threw the man off a mountain.
0: Yeah, MJ had to worry about Joe Jackson taking the belt to that behind. Mufasa had to worry about death, and death won. So, David, I got Mufasa number two on my list.
5: All right, so I have to go. Now, this has been tough, but I'm going to go.
0: Okay.
5: I'm going to go Regina King.
0: Look at you going off the board.
5: I'm going to go Regina King because she's been. Regina King.
0: All right. A little crush there.
5: It's been everywhere.
0: Not hating on it, by the way.
5: Crush ain't little. Regina King has been in everything, man. All the things. Mm-hmm. Boys in the Hood. Poetic Justice.
0: Uh-huh.
5: Huey and Riley from the Boondocks.
0: That's right. She did the voices from that.
5: Watchmen.
0: Okay.
5: Jerry Maguire.
0: Keep going. Yeah.
5: But directing. Doing all these things. Regina King, top tier king, number two king.
0: Okay, so we bring in our queen, our sponsored anchor goddess, Christine Lisi, to break this tie. Good luck, Christy, with this one. And top six kings were at number two. David has the great Regina King. E-Dog has the three wise men, meaning the three kings, leading to the original king, one of the originals, Jesus Christ. Shannon's choosing the king of pop, Michael Jackson. And I'm choosing the original Lion King when it comes to Mufasa. So Christine Lisi, break the tie.
6: Michael Jackson.
0: Oh, she didn't even wait.
5: Didn't even hesitate.
6: Michael.
0: No hesitation.
6: Michael is my guy.
0: No hesitation at all. Wow. Okay. So Michael Jackson, the king of pop. He is number two in our list of the top six kings, part of our selection committee.
1: Number three.
2: I'm the king of rap.
0: What was that?
5: Would he have gone above Elvis? I just want to know if there was a tie there.
0: Ask Eric. How's that?
4: His father-in-law?
0: That's right. What's his father-in-law? Two kings that there could not be more of.
5: Man.
0: I told you about being careful, David, about opening that door.
5: Yeah.
0: Sometimes the door will hit you where the Lord split you.
5: I got you.
0: Shannon Penn, who's number three on your list of our top six kings in our selection committee.
4: I got to go LeBron James here. Like, come on. Are we doing? He's the king.
0: Okay.
4: He's been the king. He's been the chosen one since he was, 15, 16 years old. LeBron James.
0: Okay.
5: All right. Can't go wrong with that.
0: I'm not going to go LeBron James.
5: Uh-huh.
0: I'm just not going to do that. I'm going to go King Joffe from Coming to America.
5: Oh, okay.
0: All right. My son works. James Earl Jones. He's like, come with me. Let's take a stroll. He was great as King Joffe in Coming to America. So I got him. That is my, that right there, David, that's my number three. What's number three on your list?
5: All right. So everybody knows I was born in Louisiana.
0: Yes, you were.
5: Love New Orleans.
0: Yes, you do.
5: King cake. Delicious.
0: Ooh.
5: Delicious.
0: That's a good
5: king
0: one.
5: Cake. Can't go wrong. Mm. Mardi Gras time.
0: Yeah.
5: Get a little king cake.
0: Little baby right
5: there. Little baby
0: the
5: right
0: cake.
5: There. Little cake. Get a little cinnamon glaze on it.
0: Uh-huh.
5: King cake number three.
0: Okay. King cake. That's number three. E-Dog. We got king cake from David. LeBron James from Shannon Penn. King Joffe from Coming to America for me. What's number three on your list of kings?
3: So these are all great options here. And LeBron James, Shannon, look. King James, what he was known for. I feel like he's just LeBron now for me. You know what I mean? You know, like
0: you've demoted
3: maybe
0: him.
3: King LeBron. I don't know, but like.
4: You sure it's not Jay in Cincinnati right now talking?
3: I don't know. Just like, I feel like he's gone beyond that nickname, if that makes any sense.
0: Okay. He's
3: like,
0: just LeBron now.
3: He's just LeBron. Like, Magic was his nickname, but he's just Magic. Like, okay. I don't know. That's right. Just how I feel about LeBron.
0: I don't hate it.
3: There's a lot of King nicknames in sports.
0: Mm, sure.
3: So maybe it's not as special. We'll get to them later in the list here.
0: Uh-huh.
3: But for right now, my number three, this king didn't have to say a single word. This king was threatening an entire kingdom for years on end and eventually came to heads. We're talking about the Night King from Game of Thrones.
0: Look at you.
3: I mean,
0: look at you.
3: Cold as ice. Ice in his veins, literally.
0: Cold. Look at you. Off the board. First Elvis, now the Night King from Game of Thrones. We bring back in our Queen Christine Lisi as David Dennis Jr. just shaking his head. Remember,
5: I mean, my man went out there and got murked. He only lasted one episode of battle. I'm just throwing it out there.
0: That's okay.
5: He did all that talk. One of the big draft busts, I think, in Game of Thrones history.
0: Either way, he was still the Night King, and that's Edaw's King. So Christine Lisi, our queen. We got David with King Cake. As a native of New Orleans that he is. E. Dawes says the Night King from Game of Thrones. Shannon Penn says LeBron James, the king of the NBA. And I say King Joffy from Coming to America. So Christine Lisi, our queen, break the tie.
1: LeBron.
0: Boy, she's been quick today.
1: I know. I gotta be decisive today.
0: Usually take a couple of seconds. Yes. King of Pop, done. LeBron, done. Part of our kings and our selection committee.
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1: 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John Michaels, along with Tanitra Batiste, here with you on a Jaylen Brown to the Sixers night. We got the blockbuster news earlier, the breaking news that Jaylen Brown was being traded from the Boston Celtics to the Philadelphia 76ers. And Boston Celtics radio analyst and two-time NBA champion Cedric Maxwell joins us here on Amber and Ian. And Cedric, after the deal with the Bucks didn't happen for the Celtics to land Giannis, it kind of looked like the logical landing spot for Jaylen Brown, who was still out there in the ethos to be traded, would be somewhere maybe out west, like maybe the Blazers or the Rockets. But never did we think the East and the Sixers. I mean, what was your reaction?
2: Somebody give me an Excedrin, man, because damn, I just can't hardly believe it. I mean, for a team like Philly that I've hated for so long, to get a guy like Jaylen Brown, Brad makes these kind of decisions. But, you know, the other narrative, you know, you said, well, trade value of him is going down. Why not keep him? Why not just keep him? If that was the case, then the season that he had last year, he built himself up into one of the top players in the league. Why not do it again? But, they pulled the trigger now, and there's a lot of angst out here. A lot of Celtics fans are calling me, and I had a friend of mine said, oh, the Celtics have broke my heart again. So it's just crazy.
3: Cedric, when you look at this, was there something going on behind the scenes that we don't know that would facilitate a trade like this?
2: You know what? I am not behind the scenes, but I just don't know. I mean, Jaylen Brown had arguably the best season of his career individually. I mean, he was an MVP candidate. He led this team, a team that, you know, you didn't think was going to win that many games, to win 60 games this year. So dominant. And I mean, on both ends of the floor, defensively dominant. But something happened, and I don't know what it is. I'm still scratching my head, and I'm going home right now. I might have a big damn bowl of Jell-O or something, because something got to happen in my head right now. I don't know what it is.
1: Yeah, we feel the same, Cedric. Cedric Maxwell, Boston Celtics radio analyst, two-time NBA champion, joining John Michaels, Tanitra Batiste here on Amber and Ian on ESPN Radio. And Cedric, Jaylen Brown is the type of player. He is originally from the Atlanta metro area, right? So the Hawks fan base has been hoping, wishing, praying for the last several seasons every time Jaylen Brown comes up in the conversation about the possibility of moving him on from Boston. The Hawks kind of raise their hands. And you got to think, there are so many teams that missed out on the opportunity to get Jaylen Brown, because originally it was, hey, you want him, you got to get 4 picks. But as time went on, now you see it's more like 2-4 first-rounders, and then it ends up being essentially a trade-off for Paul George. Where does this put this team now in terms of where the Celtics are in the Eastern Conference in contending for a title this upcoming season?
2: Well, when you lose a guy like Jaylen Brown, to me, and I try to be as honest as I can, it seems like that's a step back, that reshuffling the deck. Obviously you're waiting for Tatum to come back and get back into form. But when you lose such a dynamic player, the way he was able to play and the things he was able to do on both ends of the floor, it tells me that you're starting to look at things a little different. Celtics always compete for a championship. And it's funny, though, because I'm out of my words right now. All I can hear myself going, I'm trying to get words out. I can't.
1: Yeah, and another thing that you just mentioned, I'm sorry, John, I just wanted to kind of add to that with something that Cedric said that hit me, and that was, you're obviously then waiting for Jason Tatum to kind of come back and be himself, but Jaylen Brown showed you that you had an insurance policy, essentially, this past season, because you only got Jason Tatum for 17 regular season games and then that first round of the playoffs. But what if you don't have a 100% Jason Tatum back for any portion of next season? Your insurance policy is now gone.
2: You got a home right now that's in Florida, and what you have a hurricane coming. And your insurance policy is like, damn, I got to read this to see if it's still good or not. Tatum is an awesome player. I hope he comes back 100%.
1: For sure.
2: But when you had those two guys who were such a dynamic duo, when I think about the way they fed off each other, the way they played, the way they appreciate each other, but now to go to Philadelphia, to Philly, an arch rival, it doesn't sting no more than that for me as a Sixer hater.
3: Does that say something about Jaylen Brown, the fact that they sent him to, of all places, Philadelphia?
2: Hey, it says a lot about everything. That, you know, you obviously you don't want to try to send him to a rival, but maybe everything else had kind of gone downhill. You weren't able to get what it was. Somebody said, you know, 60 cents on the dollar. Was it actually 60 cents on the dollar? I think that people are going to look at it and they're going to evaluate it. And Paul George, mind you now, Paul George at one time was one of the best players in the league.
3: Right.
2: But you're talking about the guy who sat out last year, had to sit out last year, what about 30 games because of drug allegations? So it's very, very scary when I think how this has come down.
3: When you talk about Jason Tatum, and I want to go to him, full disclosure, I've torn both my Achilles. It's the worst injury. I don't wish it on my worst enemy, and it takes forever to come back. But by that second year, you start to get back to where you were. Do you think he can get back to where he was when he was arguably a top five player in the NBA and then carry Boston and the guys that he has around him?
2: Well, he's going to have to, and I think that you look at him. The Celtics have done their due diligence again, trying to protect him. But as you said, I've never had an Achilles injury. But what I know, it takes time. One of my best friends I played with was Nate Archibald. Mm-hmm. And Nate Archibald came back from two Achilles injuries and came back and played extremely well. But there's always something that you lose in the transition between getting hurt and getting healthy from an Achilles.
3: I was going to say, what do you do now? Does Derek White just tune in and become your number two? Because I love Derek White, everything he's done. But he's 32 years old. Do they have enough around Jason Tatum to stay competitive?
2: Well, you're starting to add some pieces. Brad Stock probably isn't still dealing. You know, Conley comes over. I like that pickup there. You know, as a point, he's going to help you out. But still, I think they're going to have to get more big. They're going to get more size. Obviously, getting Robinson from the Knicks, but Robinson isn't a free throw shooter. Robinson isn't a scorer, but he's a defender. So he can rebound the basketball, but that's the same thing you are getting from, you know, maybe other players right now on this team. So I'm just very curious to see how this thing is going to go down.
1: And at the risk of making you cringe, Cedric, Jaylen Brown is now joining the big three for the Sixers in Joel Embiid, Tyrese Maxey, and a rookie in VJ Edgecombe who just showed out, so can't wait to see what he does. But how does Jaylen Brown fit into what the Sixers bring to the table just in terms of making them a contender in the East?
2: Jaylen brings a lot of stuff. His physicality, you know, being strong, being able to score the basketball, being able to take some of the pressure off Embiid and Maxey. You know, Paul George, for a while, he played well against the Boston Celtics in the playoffs. But during the Knicks, they just kind of folded 10. Jaylen Brown won't do that. And Jaylen Brown might be back in a position where he's going to give them that much more ammo. So it's going to be scary if you think, you know, the Philadelphia, but you always think about, can Joel Embiid be healthy during that time? That's going to be still a huge question.
1: Just as we asked the question of about Paul George, it's the same question that we throw out there for Joel Embiid as well.
3: Will Jaylen Brown be accepted back into Boston? Like, what's the reception going to be when he comes back to Boston?
2: Oh, it's going to be a good one. It's going to be a Paul Pierce-like perception when Paul left and came back. There were people crying. There were people who just, you know, because he was such a dynamic player. I was talking to my broadcast partner, Sean Grandy, and he made mention, he said, Jaylen Brown, even right now getting traded, will have his jersey retired by the Boston Celtics one day. And I went, I don't know. I just don't know. Your relationships with organizations, sometimes it gets to be really shaky and a little scary when you think about your movement or where you've gone.
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13: Could we see LeBron James in the city of brotherly love?
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13: The Braves look to get back in the win column against the Mets.
15: Driven to deep center, going back Ewing. He goes to the track. He goes to the wall. That's going to go! A homer by Michael Harris. It's 2-0 Braves.
13: We continue to prepare you for USA against Belgium.
16: We're very fortunate to be having such amazing support as we've had. 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
15: A swing, and there's a drive to right field. That's hit deep. It might go, and it is a goner for Nathan Church. 3-0 Cardinals in the second inning.
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17: SportsCenter All Night, ESPN Radio and the ESPN app, SiriusXM Channel 80. I'm Alex Del Barrio. We're down to the final 16 in the FIFA World Cup as the round of 32 came to an end on Friday. And as we get to our nation's 250th birthday, we will look ahead to the U.S. men's matchup against Belgium. That's coming up on Monday in the round of 16. But let's tell you how we got the final three teams into the octafinals of the FIFA World Cup. We'll start with Argentina versus Cape Verde. Lionel Messi and Argentina looking to reach the round of 16 for the sixth straight World Cup. Argentina won its three group stage matches for the fifth time in history. Looking to win first four games at a World Cup for the fourth time ever. Messi going in with 19 career goals in the World Cup and is one in front of Kylian Mbappe for most all time, making his record 30th World Cup appearance on Friday. First ever meeting between the two sides. Cape Verde, the smallest nation by population to reach the knockout stage. Only 525,000 people in that nation. They get their debut appearance in their World Cup and get to the knockout stage. First team to do that since Chile back in 1998, and it was an absolute thriller of the game. Messi beginning with a goal in the 29th minute, a goal in eight straight appearances now. First player in the World Cup to do that. He also scored in five straight knockout stage matches. It was his 20th career World Cup goal and his seventh of this tournament, putting him on pace for the golden ball. Meanwhile, Cape Verde tied the match in the 59th, sending it to extra time. And then after Lisandro Martinez gave Argentina the lead, Sidney Lopez Cabral had the absolute beauty of a goal of a tournament to equalize in the 103rd, but just a few minutes later, Cape Verde with an own goal put Argentina in front and push Messi and company through. Argentina moves on with a stunning 3-2 victory over Cape Verde in extra time. Craig Burley, ESPN soccer analyst from ESPN FC, said Cape Verde had the best performance in the tournament, and they did it in defeat.
18: In defeat, probably the best performance of the tournament by some stretch, bearing in mind where they came from, first World Cup, how small a nation they are, how small a population they are, how up against the odds they were against multiple, the world champions, but multiple world champions with Messi. Mm-hmm. Everything was against them. It was going to be a non-compete. It was going to be a rollover. And not only did they go toe-to-toe with one of favourites for the World Cup, I think on today's performance we could revisit that. Not only did they go toe-to-toe, they outplayed them at times. Unfortunately for them, they came up a little bit short. But that was, as a David against Goliath, one of the best performances. And in some sense, maybe a small vindication for Gianni Infantino to those of us, myself included, who said there's going to be too many, and there have been, there's going to be too many games where teams are going to get wiped off the pitch. We thought this was going to be one of them today, and it was absolutely the opposite.
17: Craig Burley, ESPN soccer analyst. Meanwhile, Kieran Gibbs on ESPN FC on what we learned about Argentina after this scare against Cape Verde.
19: Well, we certainly learned that I don't think it's as comfortable as it looked for them at the beginning of the tournament. I think, as Craig says, they look like they have fatigue in them if you can push them all the way. I think if they don't win the ball in the first 5 seconds, then and you can get control, they can be got at. They can be got at. And they performed excellently today, Cape Verde. I think it's going to take more for them to get beaten. But definitely they've got vulnerabilities.
17: Argentina moving on with a 3-2 win in extra time over Cape Verde. Meanwhile, who would they face? Well, they'll be facing Egypt in the round of 16 coming up on Tuesday in Atlanta. Egypt advances in the knockout stage for the first time in 92 years. A 1-1 draw and winning in PKs over Australia. Iman Assur had the lone Egyptian goal in the 13th minute. The Australian goal was an own goal in the 55th. Craig Burley continued on, giving his thoughts on what will Egypt have learned and what they can bring to the table moving forward.
18: Nothing from their performance against Australia, who are extremely limited. Workmanlike, but limited. I mean, I can't tell you. Their ceiling is very low. It's just a defensive block, organised. Egypt have been unimpressive. Salah's been unimpressive, yeah. But that's a continuation of his season at Liverpool. I suppose now you could sort of paint it as Messi against Salah, but one of them's not really playing that well. And you'd have to think that Argentina, who almost had a bad night at the office tonight, they would have to have another really bad night, I think, to lose to Egypt.
17: Craig Burley, ESPN soccer analyst. So it'll be Egypt taking on Argentina in the round of 16. And in the nightcap on Friday, the final team looking to move forward, it was Colombia taking on Ghana. It was Colombia knocking off Ghana to advance to the round of 16 for the third straight World Cup. They'll move on to face Switzerland coming up on Tuesday in Vancouver. It's the second ever win in the knockout stage for Colombia. Ghana, meanwhile, failed to record a shot in the match to get through 1-0, the final score in Kansas City. So the round of 16 gets underway on Saturday with two matchups. Canada will take on Morocco in the early matchup at 1 p.m. Eastern. That game will be in Houston. And at 5 p.m. Eastern, France will take on Paraguay from Philadelphia on the nation's 250th birthday. 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Meanwhile, the United States getting ready for their round of 16 matchup against Belgium. Of course, they will not have their striker, Fuleran Balogun, after he picked up that controversial red card in the win over Bosnia and Herzegovina. United States practicing on Friday, and in the press conference afterwards, Balogun addressed the situation and says it's got to move forward from it.
20: I don't think it was the correct call. I think a yellow card would have been fair, just due to it not being intentional, and also, you know, there's not many places I can place my foot in such a scenario. But, you know, I think it's happened, and it's something I have to accept and just move forward from. I initially thought the ref was actually going to give a call for me because, you know, there's a shove in the back. But this is the nature of the sport as well, you know.
17: More from the U.S. men's national team on Friday. Tyler Adams, the U.S. men's national team midfielder in practice. He was asked about the mentality and attitude of the group going into their matchup against Belgium.
21: Yeah, I think that's kind of what Americans are built off of, and it's nice to see that in our DNA, the way that we compete every single game, the way that we believe that we can do something special. Again, you know, to go to battle with your brothers next to you and see them go through the same kind of struggle at certain moments. You know, we've put a lot of, you know, blood, sweat, and tears into this thing. It's been a long time on the road, and you want to make it all worth it.
17: U.S. men's national team midfielder Tyler Adams. As for what the U.S. will do at striker with Balogun out, Craig Burley, ESPN soccer commentator, was on the 6 p.m. Sports Center on Friday, and he was asked that very same question.
18: I think it looks, Christine, like it's going to be Ricardo Pepe, based on the amount of minutes he's played already at this tournament. I stand corrected, but I think Haji Wright has played something like a minute of football in the game so far. So that would tell you that Ricardo Pepe is probably going to be the player to come in. I hate to tell you, he's not got the skill set of a Flo Balogun, but what can you do? He's going to have to carry that weight of the nation as the front man, as the guy that's potentially going to score the goals to take the US to the round, to the quarterfinals. Now, he may throw a curveball, you know, Mauricio Pochettino. He could do something like play Christian Pulisic through the middle and move somebody else into the wide position. He has options to maybe throw a curveball in there or a change of shape, but it does look like he will keep the same shape of the team with Pulisic in the wide position and Ricardo Pepe through the middle. But Pochettino has scope, again, to throw a curveball in there and maybe play a pacer player through that middle.
17: Well, U.S. men's national team will be taking on Belgium coming up on Monday from Seattle. SportsCenter all night, ESPN Radio, and the ESPN app. Big NBA news over the last couple of days, of course, with a lot of changes, especially in Philadelphia. And what will Philadelphia do now that they've got a new player on their roster with Jaylen Brown making his way to Philadelphia in that blockbuster trade? Could they go after LeBron James? They have entered the mix, potentially, in the LeBron James sweepstakes as he has left the Los Angeles Lakers. Shams Charania, ESPN NBA insider on Get Up on Friday, said that the Warriors still need to make another move if they want to get LeBron after being the front runners over the last few days.
1: This is a true free agency process because so much has changed, right? There's the fluidity that comes with it, with information. A few days ago, the Sixers didn't have Jaylen Brown. So now they do. They did it in stunning fashion. And so now they have to be on the radar of LeBron James. And so where does that fit them? And then the Cavaliers, the Heat, they're two teams that are known quantities. The Warriors going into free agency, they dreamt up a grand plan of Draymond Green, Stephen Curry, LeBron James. But the big domino with them is trying to get a player like an Anthony Davis. So you can bring in LeBron James and Anthony Davis as a package deal. Short of that, they're not really looked at right now at the top of this list. But things can change.
17: That was Shams Charania from Get Up. Meanwhile, Kurt Heelan, lead NBA writer, managing editor for NBC Sports, was on the Rich Eisen show on Friday and said he likes the Warriors' chances for LeBron if championships don't matter.
3: They check a lot of boxes. They are close to home where his family's not moving out of Los Angeles. It is a nostalgic trip and a lot of fun to play with Steph Curry and Draymond Green. There's a real attraction there. So it checks a lot of boxes. It does not check the we're going to contend for a title box, and it really depends on how much LeBron wants that.
17: We'll have more on the LeBron free agency a little bit later on. SportsCenter all night, ESPN Radio, and the ESPN app. Celebrating America on ABC, from a cookout at Wrigley Field to the Savannah Bananas in Iowa City and much more, ESPN is covering the best of sports in America. Don't miss SportsCenter Celebrates America, coming up today from 5 to 7 p.m. Eastern on ABC, ESPN, FX, Nat Geo, and Disney+. Move on to Major League Baseball. The Mets in Atlanta taking on the Braves. Atlanta, losers of four of their last five, have the second worst record in the National League during that span. The NL East lead over the Phillies has been cut from four games to 2.5 games in that span. We'll pick up the action top of the third inning. Juan Soto at the plate for the Mets on 880 ESPN New York.
22: First pitch to Soto, hit the opposite way, slicing away from Dubon towards the corner. It's gone. Juan Soto ambushes the very first pitch from Grant Holmes for a two-run home run to tie the game at two in the third inning.
17: 2-2 game there in the third. Juan Soto with his 18th home run of the season. Fast forward into the eighth inning, and Atlanta already in front. Matt Olson already homered in the game, looking for more on 680 The Fan.
15: 3-2, Olsen swings it hard, deep right field, to the top, has gone! Huge homer for Matt Olsen, he's hit two tonight, and he's certainly out of that homerless drought, and the Braves pick up another run. It's now 5-2 Atlanta in the eighth.
17: Braves would go on to finish off the Mets 5-3. Matt Olson with, of course, the pair of home runs that you heard, giving him 22 on the year, his 27th career multi-home run game. Meanwhile, the home run you heard from Soto snapped a 10-game homerless drought with his 18th home run of the year. Padres and Dodgers continuing their series. Shohei Ohtani on the bump for Los Angeles. Dodgers overcame a 6-0 deficit in Thursday's 12-7 tying their largest comeback since moving to Los Angeles back in 1958. Shohei Ohtani with 9 earned runs in 18 and two-thirds innings over his last three starts after allowing 5 earned runs over just his first 10 starts with a .74 ERA over those first 10 starts. And he was looking pretty good in this one on Friday, already with 7 strikeouts in the game. We go to the top of the fifth inning on AM 570 LA Sports.
23: 0-2 on Tatis, swing and a miss. Got him with a fastball above the zone for Ohtani. That's his 8th strikeout. 2 outs in the fifth.
17: 2 outs in the fifth. Dodgers trailing, though, 3-0 to the Padres at that point. We move on to the seventh inning. Dodgers still trailing 2-0, but the base is loaded for Teoscar Hernandez.
23: 3-0 Padres in the bottom of the seventh, but the Dodgers have them loaded and nobody out. Teo against the lefty Moynihan. First pitch is hammered. This is way back, and it is gone. Grand slam, Teoscar Hernandez. Teo on time, and the Dodgers lead 4-3.
17: It was 3-0 Padres. And Teoscar Hernandez with that grand slam put him in front on AM 570 LA Sports. Teoscar Hernandez with the go-ahead grand slam, his eighth home run of the year as the Dodgers knock off the Padres 4-3. It's their 27th comeback win this season, tying the Braves and Diamondbacks for the most in Major League Baseball this season. Meanwhile, Shohei Ohtani in the game, 6 innings, 7 hits, allowing 3 earned runs, walking 2, striking out 9 in the game. 110 pitches Ohtani threw on Friday were the most pitches he's thrown since July 27th of 2023 and tied for 4th most by any pitcher this season. SportsCenter all night, ESPN Radio, and the ESPN app. Coming up, some comments from Caitlin Clark as she speaks for the first time in a couple weeks, and Minnesota taking on New York in WNBA action. That's coming up next. 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
1: 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And before she took questions, she spoke for quite a while in a lengthy opening statement to the media, and she addressed things like the foul and the referees. Let's start with her beginning part of her opening statement. Said none of the hate or the harassment that she or anyone else is getting is okay.
2: The harassment, the hate, none of that is okay. That goes for the opposing team we play. That goes for my teammates. That goes for my coaches. There should never be a question of character. Like, I've always stood up here and said that, and that's really what I believe. That's how I was raised. So, none of that is okay, and I don't want anybody to ever experience that. I think it can be really frustrating to me at times, and I think it's difficult. I think a lot of people sometimes think I'm a robot. I'm not a robot. I have emotions. I have feelings. And it can be really difficult to go through a lot of that. And, I'm 24 years old trying to navigate a lot. And I think at times I've been in this world for 4 years now, and you would never change any of it. But there are times that it is hard, and there are times that, it probably affects me a little bit more than I do put on. And, I would never change any of that for the world. But I think it's important that people do remember that part of it, too.
1: Clark also addressed the officiating and what needs to improve.
2: I know what you guys are going to ask, and I did think it was a flagrant foul, and our reffing just needs to be better, and it's tough. Obviously, the refs are in a really difficult spot. It's one of the hardest jobs in the world, in my opinion, is to make calls. All you do is get yelled at the whole time by everybody. You're never winning. So I think for us, as the league's just got to do better, protecting our players in that regard. I don't really think that it was up for debate. Obviously, it wasn't called in real time. You go back and watch the clip, I think it's pretty straightforward. It's kind of been a discussion for 3 years now, and I think we really need to do a better job protecting the people in this league.
1: That was Caitlin Clark. Some WNBA action, two games on the slate on Friday. No Nafisa Collier from Minnesota, but they were in New York to take on the Liberty. Pick up the action in the fourth quarter, and Brianna Stewart, she had herself a game for the Liberty.
3: Nice look. Essie to Stewie, and a strong move by Stewart. Puts it up and puts it in, and she goes for three the old-fashioned way.
1: That was in the fourth quarter to make it 89-73 New York, and the Liberty would go on to win it by a final of 99-86 over the Minnesota Lynx. Brianna Stewart goes for a season-high 36 points in the win, most in a game since September of 2025 when she posted 38 against the Minnesota Lynx. It's her 33rd career 30-point game, putting her in third place in that department in WNBA history. The Chicago Sky were in Vegas to face the Las Vegas Aces. Asia Wilson was listed as a game-time decision after missing the Commissioner Cup title game on Tuesday with a leg injury, but prior to that had back-to-back 30-point games for the Aces. A win for them would be their 15th in their first 20 games of the season. It would be the third time the Aces accomplished that under Becky Hammond. The other two times the Aces won the WNBA title. The Sky have scored 90 or more in six of their last seven, including a loss to the Aces last Sunday. Sky are 3-5. When they scored 90 or more. This was a tight one all the way through regulation. It would go into overtime, but Las Vegas would find their way through thanks to Nalissa Smith.
4: Shot clock to five. Smith recognizing, trying to get a little closer. Got bumped. Oh, well. The baby hook is back in action. And a 6-0 Aces run this overtime.
1: On Ion Television, Aces go on to win it 98-90 over the Sky. 500th win in Aces franchise history. They're the sixth WNBA franchise to reach 500 wins. Seven straight wins now versus Chicago. It's the 10th time this season, scoring 95 or more points as well. They are 9-1 when they score 95 or more. Smith with a season-high 29 points. Asia Wilson did not play. Second straight missed game with that right leg injury. Aces improved now to 3-4 in the seven games where they didn't have her over the last last five seasons, but that game does not include the Commissioner Cup Championship. SportsCenter all night, ESPN Radio and the ESPN app. Before the Yankees game against the Twins, they made a roster move placing left-hander Carlos Rodon on the IL because of an inflamed elbow. Senior MLB insider Buster Olney on the injury.
5: And the hits just keep on coming. They're without Max Fried. He's trying to work his way back from the injured list. I think it makes it more likely the Yankees get involved in the starting pitching market. And the good thing from the Yankees' perspective is there are going to be a lot of guys out there. Freddie Peralta of the Mets, Robbie Ray, maybe Clay Holmes. We talked about Skubal, Mai, Sonny Gray. So the Yankees, if in fact they need help, there are going to be options out there. And look, you mentioned Judge and Stanton. Kevin, they're not close to coming back. So the current group of Yankees have to figure this out right away.
1: Let's get to the game. A 1-1 game in the bottom of the first inning. Ben Rice up for the Yankees.
6: Runner goes 3-2. Drill deep to right. There it goes. See ya. A bullet home run into the short porch. A two-run shot by Rice. And the Yankees lead 3-1.
1: Michael Kay on the YES Network. Yankees win it there, snapping a seven-game losing skid, tied for the second-longest streak in the last 30 years. It also snapped the streak of 12 games with four or fewer runs scored. Twins now just 2-11 against the Yankees since the start of 2024. 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That's next. 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
1: Well, America's first couple are officially married, as Taylor Swift's publicist confirmed on Friday that Taylor Swift and Chiefs tight end Travis Kelce are officially husband and wife. Ceremony taking place at Madison Square Garden in New York. 14-time Grammy winner and the 3-time Super Bowl winner were married, and the officiant, Adam Sandler. Happened in front of 1,000 guests, celebrities, family, crew members, and more. So Taylor Swift and Travis Kelce, they have finally tied the knot, and they did it in New York City. The FIFA World Cup is now officially on to the round of 16. The 3 final matches of the round of 32 were completed on Friday. Egypt got past Australia in penalty kicks. Argentina survived a scare over Cape Verde as Lionel Messi picked up his 20th career World Cup goal. And it was Colombia knocking off Ghana 1-0, moving on to the round of 16. 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Well, we told you about Argentina surviving. It showed that Argentina may not be as formidable an opponent as they looked going in to the 2026 FIFA World Cup. Craig Burley, ESPN soccer analyst of ESPN FC, said, "We saw Argentina perhaps show their age a bit.
2: But what would slightly concern me is I think aging Argentinian team is wrong, but it's a slightly older Argentinian team. And I think we saw glimpses of that as the game went on, as the second half went on, as the extra time went on. They looked tired.
3: Yeah.
2: And this is going to be a long old tournament and getting played in hot stadiums, particularly the ones that don't have roofs on them. And a lot of these games are going to go to extra time. And I think that may expose this slightly older Argentinian side, particularly one with Messi at 38, and he looked gassed at the end. Rodrigo De Paul, you know, not a few of these
3: Enzo
2: guys.
3: Enzo Fernandez got cramps.
2: Yeah, I mean, so if you said to me at the end of the game, who was the fitter of the two sides, it was Cape Verde. Yeah.
1: As for Egypt, they get past Australia in the penalty kicks. What did we learn from Egypt as they move forward to the next round of the knockout stage?
2: Nothing from their performance against Australia, who are extremely limited. Workmanlike, but limited. I mean, I can't tell you. Their ceiling is very low. It's just a defensive, you know, defensive block, organised. Egypt have been unimpressive. Salah's been unimpressive, yeah. But that's a continuation of his season at Liverpool. I suppose now you could sort of paint it as Messi against Salah, but one of them's not really playing that well. And you'd have to think that Argentina, who almost had a bad night at the office tonight, they would have to have another really bad night, I think, to lose to Egypt.
1: That was Craig Burley, ESPN soccer analyst. Let's get to the U.S. men's national team now, as we find out that they're moving on to face Belgium. That will be on Monday from Seattle, but they will be without their top strikers. Valerian Balogun will be out after picking up the red card in their loss to Bosnia and Herzegovina. Meanwhile, what will the Americans do? Well, first, let's talk to their midfielder, Tyler Adams. And he was asked how this particular version of the U.S. men's national team is different than the one 4 years ago.
4: Yeah, it's really different. I think that, again, I think it's a lot of experience. I think a lot of it has to do with experience and understanding what the circumstances are, how to manage those moments throughout the game, understanding that you don't need to win the game in the first minute or the 90th minute. There's a lot of moments in between that, and it's the details of the game. And I think you can just see a maturity of the team throughout these moments. You know, when you go up 1-0, when you go down 1-0, understanding how not to concede, how to score goals in the biggest moments.

0: really putting those finishing details on a lot of things, I think you're seeing it start to come to life a little bit more.
1: More from Adams as the U.S. men's national team has been mostly playing on the West Coast, and they've been using it as a home pitch advantage. And Seattle has been one of their best sites over the years in terms of getting a loud and supportive crowd. And Adams addressed that on what stands out about playing in Seattle and the atmosphere there.
0: Yeah, just to embrace it. I mean, we're very fortunate to be having such amazing support as we've had. You know, specifically Seattle has been unbelievable in hosting us. So it's exciting to come back to a place that feels familiar, that obviously we had the win over Australia, and to know that we can expect that same energy again in one of the biggest moments of our careers is really special.
1: Now, with no Balogun in the lineup for the U.S. men's national team, it'll likely be Pepe in the striker spot, but could it be Christian Pulisic, who has certainly dealt with some injury earlier on in the tournament? Brian Dunseth, MLS on Apple TV, was on Amber and Ian on Friday, and he was asked about the challenge ahead for Pulisic going into this all-so-important match in the round of 16.
2: The reality for Christian is, because of that star, he's going to be considered 1A with regards to, much like Lionel Messi, how do you stop and how do you slow down the quote-unquote most dynamic player in the team? And this is where I think guys like Serginho Dest, Jedi Robinson, Tim Weah, Weston McKennie, Malik Tillman, who scored that magnificent free kick, this is their chance to fly. The challenge for Christian isn't necessarily the pressure, because it's always going to be goals and assists, goal contributions. But I think more importantly, it's the margins. And I think that's where he thrives. He's sometimes what I consider the pass that leads to the pass. He's so fleet of foot. He's so dynamic with his turning that the moment he kind of wiggles out of pressure, that's then when he becomes at his best and most elusive, and I think everyone else benefits.
1: So it'll be the Americans taking on Belgium in the round of 16 coming up from Seattle. That will be on Monday. Again, the round of 16 in the FIFA World Cup gets underway on Saturday on the 4th of July. SportsCenter All Night, ESPN Radio, and the ESPN app. ESPN Radio is presented by Progressive. Well, as we get to America's 250th birthday, certainly there have been a lot of great moments in sports in the nation's history. Well, Kevin Agande and Christine Williamson broke it down and gave these six Team USA moments, the top six USA moments in American sports history. Kevin.
3: Number six.
4: The 2026 Olympics saw the U.S. net not one, but two golden goals. First, it was a ridiculous move by Megan Keller to give the women an OT win over Canada. Then it was Jack Hughes scoring a second golden goal just 3 days later to beat Canada in overtime once again.
3: Number five.
5: The U.S. clashing with France in the 2024 Olympic gold medal game in a matchup stacked with talent. And night from Steph. He was cooking. Steph Curry, the dagger three with under a minute to play before saying goodbye to France. And the home crowd.
3: Number four.
4: Brandi Chastain cemented her legacy in front of 90,000 spectators at the Rose Bowl and the 1999 Women's World Cup final between the U.S. and China. After 120 scoreless minutes, the match went to PKs, where Chastain scored to win the World Cup on home turf.
3: Number three.
5: 1996 U.S. women's basketball team stacked. They got Rebecca Lobo, Dawn Staley, Cheryl Swoops, Lisa Leslie. The team went undefeated on their way to an Olympic gold medal, cementing their place as one of the best women's basketball teams of all time.
3: Number two.
4: Often described as one of the best sports teams ever assembled, the 1992 Dream Team went undefeated on their way to Olympic gold, led by Michael Jordan, Charles Barkley, and Magic Johnson. The team dominated the tournament, winning by an average score of 44 points.
3: Number one.
5: No surprise. Amidst the backdrop of the Cold War, the U.S. and USSR facing off on the ice in 1980, the Olympics, the ragtag group of Americans took down the four-time defending gold medals, leading to one of the most iconic calls in sports history. And of course, that set up for them to win the gold medal later on.
1: Kevin Agande and Christine Williamson on SportsCenter with the top six Team USA moments. SportsCenter All Night, ESPN Radio, and the ESPN app. Well, the LeBron James sweepstakes continues here. And 3 days after LeBron James informed the Lakers that he's going to be continuing his career elsewhere, as many as 27 teams have spoken to James and his agent Rich Paul about potentially joining them. And it seems to be whittled down to a select few teams. Of course, there are the favorites like the Golden State Warriors. And, of course, going back to the Cleveland Cavaliers or potentially back to the Miami Heat. One wild card mention could be the San Antonio Spurs, and teaming up with Wemby and potentially getting a title there in San Antonio. Even the Knicks were mentioned, and Rich Paul even made light of the fact that if the Knicks hadn't won a title, perhaps it wouldn't even be a question that James would end up in New York. But with the Jaylen Brown trade to the Philadelphia 76ers, that has changed some things. Could LeBron end up in Philadelphia? Freddie Coleman, host of Freddie and Harry on ESPN Radio, said the Sixers seem to be the logical choice for LeBron now.
6: If Mr. Truthful, known as LeBron James, and Rich Paul, his agent, is to be believed, then Miami, forget it. Cleveland, don't bother. Golden State, find somebody else. The logical path, especially when you said you're prioritizing happiness over money because you have enough money. You can literally have your own Venmo account and start your own branch with how much money you have when it comes to LeBron James. If that's going to be the case, HD, the simple solution is Philadelphia.
1: Well, if that's the simple solution, Freddie, could it be a possibility? Well, Tim McMahon, ESPN NBA reporter on GetUp, says he doesn't see it.
7: LeBron is seeking basketball happiness. I don't think that is basketball happiness for LeBron James. I think he wants to go somewhere where he's going to touch the ball on more than an occasional basis. I still think Cleveland would be the best fit. You can say, how much is he going to touch the ball with Donovan Mitchell and James Harden? Harden's more of a table setter now, but also we're talking about storyline. We're talking about a storybook ending. We're talking about coming home again. A full circle moment. Philadelphia, even Golden State, it just would be weird to see him in a different uniform.
1: Tim McMahon on Get Up. So the LeBron James sweepstakes continues into the 4th of July. Sports Center all night, ESPN Radio and the ESPN app. Getting back to the Diamond. Brewers taking on the Diamondbacks. Brewers hold the second best record in baseball at 53-32, just behind the Dodgers. Two straight road losses at the Diamondbacks dating back to last season. Kyle Harrison, 14 earned runs in 30 innings pitching, six starts on the road, getting on the bump for the Brewers. Pick up the action here in the top of the third inning with Milwaukee up 3-0. Lourdes Gurriel, though, getting it done defensively for Arizona.
8: Swung on. This is hit out to deep left field. Gurriel back to the warning track. He's right at the wall. He leaps and he plucks it out of the sky, makes the catch. Perdomo has it. Thought about throwing to first. Instead, it's just a sensational home run robbery by Lourdes, and it remains a 3-0 game.
1: That call on Arizona Sports 98.7. Well, let's go into extra innings in this one. Bryce Terang at the plate for Milwaukee.
9: Thompson ready, another big 3-2, here it is. Line drive in the left, a base hit by Terang. One run in, around third, Churio, and Gurriel's throw to the plate is close but late. Advancing to second on that throw is Bryce Terang. His third single of the night, drives in two, and the Brewers have a 7-3, 11th inning lead in Phoenix.
1: The call on 620 WTMJ. And they'd go on to win it by a final of 7-4. 54 wins now for the Brewers as they knock off the Diamondbacks and drop them back to below 500. SportsCenter all night, ESPN Radio and the ESPN app. Continue on. Cardinals taking on the Cubs. Nathan Church at the plate in a nothing-nothing game in the second on the Cardinals radio network.
10: Nathan Church holds the bat high, the pitch to him, a swing, and there's a drive to right field. That's hit deep. It might go, and it is a goner for Nathan Church. 3-0 Cardinals in the second inning. On a 2-2 pitch, Church hits his 8th home run of the year, and he's homered in back-to-back games.
1: A homer in his third of 4 games now for Church, including those back-to-back. We fast forward, and the St. Louis offense continues to pour it on. Mason Wynn with a couple of men on for the Cards.
10: Wilson has his sign. Runners at first and third with two outs right now. And there's a hard hit ball to deep left field, backing up his hap. He's at the track, and it's gone! A 3-run big fly for Mason Wynn. And the Cardinals tack on 3 more. It's a 5-run inning. And the Cardinals lead 11-0.
1: Cardinals kept pouring it on, scoring 17 runs in the game in a 17-1 win over Chicago, snapping the Cubs' five-game win streak. The Cubs won by 20 on Wednesday, and according to Elias Sports Bureau, it was just the second time in Major League history a team won by 15 or more runs and then lost the next game by 15 or more runs. For the Cardinals, the 17 runs are the third most ever in a game at Wrigley. White Sox were in Cleveland taking on the Guardians. White Sox had four games over 500. Anthony Kay, tossing six shutout innings in his lone career start for the Guardians back on June the 22nd, has yet to allow a run in three career appearances against Cleveland. Let's look at the action here. It's a tie game, 3-3. We go to the bottom of the ninth inning, and Cleveland at the dish on WTAM.
11: The set, the pitch, a swing and a bang, job up the middle, base hit, center field, Watson with his first Major League walk-off game winner. And for back-to-back nights, the Guardians have walked off the Chicago White Sox.
1: Khalil Watson with the walk-off hit to win it 4-3 for Cleveland. Guardians win their third in a row, their fifth three-game win streak this season for Watson. Again, you heard it there, his first career walk-off hit. Miguel Vargas hit his 20th home run in the loss for the White Sox. He's the third White Sox player to get to 20 home runs already this season. They've done it just before the All-Star break. SportsCenter All Night, ESPN Radio, and the ESPN app. One more for you is Tampa Bay, winners of eight straight as they open a series in Houston against the Astros. But it was Yordan Alvarez showing off again with his big bat on KBME 790 AM.
11: 2-2. And that is hammered deep to right center field. And you can't kiss that one goodbye. Off the back wall of the Astros bullpen. Number 27 for Yordan. And we're tied at one.
1: Leads the American League with that 27th home run, tied for third most by an Astros player before the All-Star break. It's a 1-1 game in the top of the seventh inning, and then Junior Caminero comes up for Tampa Bay to untie on 620 WDAE.
9: Down 1-1. It's a swing and a drive way up into the air to left. Will it clear the Crawford boxes? It goes to the back wall. A solo homer for Junior Caminero, and the Rays take a 2-1 lead.
1: Rays beat the Astros 3-1, their ninth straight win for Tampa. Caminero's homer gives him the second most by a Rays player before the All-Star break. It's the 47th loss this season for Houston, by the way. Most before the All-Star break since the 2014 season, which was their last losing season. SportsCenter All Night, ESPN Radio, and the ESPN app. Coming up, we take a look at play at Wimbledon on Friday. 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
1: 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Well, a lot of great action on the World Cup pitch, on the baseball diamond, the WNBA hardwood. We took a look at all of it. We put together this. 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
1: Luis Garcia Jr. crushed two homers in the Nationals' win over the Pirates, and here's how the second one sounded on the Nationals' radio network.
2: Not running the pitch. Swinging a long drive, right field, way back it goes. He's got another one. That one to the left of the bullpen, a two-run shot. The Nationals lead it 7-1.
0: Number four.
1: Matt Olson broke a 16-game homerless streak with a couple of solo blasts himself on 680 The Fan.
2: 3-2, Olson swings it hard. Deep right field to the chop house. Gone! Huge homer for Matt Olson. He's hit two tonight. And he's certainly out of that homerless drought. And the Braves pick up another run. It's now 5-2 Atlanta in the eighth.
0: Number three.
1: Dodgers were down against the Padres, but with the bases loaded, Teoscar Hernandez steps up to the plate. AM 570 LA Sports.
3: Teo against the lefty, Moynihan. First pitch. Hit.

0: out of the Mile High City we go, where Jake McCarthy and the Rockies took care of the Giants on 850 KOA.
1: 1-0 pitch.
2: Drive to right. You can forget about it. Touch them all time. The Grand Tour. Jake McCarthy's second homer of the game.
3: Number one.
0: And finally, we end in Cleveland with the Guardians walk it off in extras on WTAM.
4: The set. The pitch. A swing and a bang job up the middle. Base hit. Center field. Khalil Watson with his first major league walk-off game winner. And for back-to-back nights, the Guardians have walked off the Chicago White Sox.
0: That was our top sound. 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So another one, and he'll be all alone in that department. Novak Djokovic knocked off Artur Rondonesh on Friday in four sets, 7-5, 6-4, 1-6, 7-6. And that was the equaling victory in the third round of Wimbledon, that 105th match win at the All England Club, tying Roger Federer on the men's list for the most singles match victory. Again, Martina Navratilova has 120 singles match at Wimbledon on the women's side. As for the accomplishment, Djokovic was asked about it post-match on what it means to him on tying Roger Federer's singles match record.
5: Obviously, to be able to make history of this sport is a huge honor and privilege, and particularly here, you know, I've said it many times, and you know, it's always been a dream childhood tournament of mine. And you know, I just obviously I'm not thinking really about whether it's going to be 105, 6, 4. You know, I'm just really trying to win that match on a given day. You know, today I was quite stressed out, you know, more tension than honestly than usual. I knew it was going to be a very challenging match for me, which it turned out to be. Just happy to overcome this. And I propose a matchup between me and Roger for 106, you know, whoever wins gets it. Let's just stop it here and let's call Roger to come.
0: Back to the diamond. Blue Jays taking on the Mariners. Vlad Guerrero at the plate for the Blue Jays in the third.
1: The 1-1 pitch. And Vladdy with a line drive into right field will cash Jimenez as Guerrero comes through. And a huge roar from the Blue Jay fans in Seattle as Toronto takes a 2-0 lead.
0: On Sportsnet 5, Night of the Fan, Blue Jays go on to win it 2-0, a sixth straight road win for the Mariners, breaking a tie for their longest road winning streak at Seattle in series history. Still more to come, including more from the FIFA World Cup, as we are now moving on to the round of 16. Updates and more next. 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
23: Could we see LeBron James in the city of brotherly love?
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23: The Braves look to get back in the win column against the Mets.
25: Driven to deep center, going back Ewing. He goes to the track. He goes to the wall. That's going to go! A homer by Michael Harris. It's 2-0 Braves.
23: We continue to prepare you for USA against Belgium.
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25: 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That's hit deep. It might go, and it is a goner for Nathan Church. 3-0 Cardinals in the second inning.
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0: SportsCenter All Night, ESPN Radio and the ESPN app, SiriusXM Channel 80. I'm Alex Del Barrio. We're down to the final 16 in the FIFA World Cup as the round of 32 came to an end on Friday. And as we get to our nation's 250th birthday, we will look ahead to the U.S. men's matchup against Belgium. That's coming up on Monday in the round of 16. But let's tell you how we got the final three teams into the octafinals of the FIFA World Cup. We'll start with Argentina versus Cape Verde. Lionel Messi and Argentina looking to reach the round of 16 for the sixth straight World Cup. Argentina won its three group stage matches for the fifth time in history, looking to win first four games at a World Cup for the fourth time ever. Messi going in with 19 career goals in the World Cup and is one in front of Kylian Mbappe for most all time, making his record 30th World Cup appearance on Friday. First ever meeting between the two sides. Cape Verde, the smallest nation by population to reach the knockout stage. Only 525,000 people in that nation. They get their debut appearance in their World Cup and get to the knockout stage. First team to do that since Chile back in 1998, and it was an absolute thriller of the game. Messi beginning with a goal in the 29th minute, a goal in eight straight appearances now, first player in the World Cup to do that. He also scored in five straight knockout stage matches. It was his 20th career World Cup goal and his seventh of this tournament, putting him on pace for the golden ball. Meanwhile, Cape Verde tied the match in the 59th, sending it to extra time. And then after Lisandro Martinez gave Argentina the lead, Sidney Lopez Cabral had the absolute beauty of a goal of a tournament to equalize in the 103rd. But just a few minutes later, Cape Verde with an own goal, put Argentina in front and push Messi and company through. Argentina moves on with a stunning 3-2 victory over Cape Verde in extra time. Craig Burley, ESPN soccer analyst from ESPN FC, said Cape Verde had the best performance in the tournament, and they did it in defeat.
1: In defeat, probably the best performance of the tournament by some stretch. Bearing in mind where they came from, first World Cup, how small a nation they are, how small a population they are, how up against the odds they were against multiple, the world champions, but multiple world champions with Messi. Mm-hmm. Everything was against them. It was going to be a non-compete. It was going to be a rollover. And not only did they go toe-to-toe with one of the favourites for the World Cup, I think on today's performance we could revisit that. Not only did they go toe-to-toe, they outplayed them at times. Unfortunately for them, they came up a little bit short. But that was, as a David against Goliath, one of the best performances. And in some sense, maybe a small vindication for Gianni Infantino to those of us, myself included, who said there's going to be too many, and there have been, there's going to be too many games where teams are going to get wiped off the pitch. We thought this was going to be one of them today, and it was absolutely the opposite.
0: Craig Burley, ESPN soccer analyst. Meanwhile, Kieran Gibbs on ESPN FC on what we learned about Argentina after this scare against Cape Verde.
2: Well, we certainly learned that I don't think it's as comfortable as it looked for them at the beginning of the tournament. I think, as Craig says, they look like they have fatigue in them if you can push them all the way. I think if they don't win the ball in the first 5 seconds, then and you can get control, they can be got at. They can be got at. And they performed excellently today, Cape Verde. I think this is going to take more for them to get beaten, but definitely they've got vulnerabilities.
0: Argentina moving on with a 3-2 win in extra time over Cape Verde. Meanwhile, who would they face? Well, they'll be facing Egypt in the round of 16 coming up on Tuesday in Atlanta. Egypt advances in the knockout stage for the first time in 92 years, a 1-1 draw and winning in PKs over Australia. Iman Assur had the lone Egyptian goal in the 13th minute. The Australian goal was an own goal in the 55th. Craig Burley continued on, giving his thoughts on what will Egypt have learned and what they can bring to the table moving forward.
1: Nothing from their performance against Australia, who are extremely limited. Workmanlike, but limited. I mean, I can't tell you, their ceiling is very low. It's just a defensive block, organised. Egypt have been unimpressive. Salah's been unimpressive, but that's a continuation of his season at Liverpool. I suppose now you could sort of paint it as Messi against Salah, but one of them's not really playing that well. And you'd have to think that Argentina, who almost had a bad night at the office tonight, they would have to have another really bad night, I think, to lose to Egypt.
0: Craig Burley, ESPN soccer analyst. So it'll be Egypt taking on Argentina in the round of 16. And in the nightcap on Friday, the final team looking to move forward, it was Colombia taking on Ghana. It was Colombia knocking off Ghana to advance to the round of 16 for the third straight World Cup. They'll move on to face Switzerland coming up on Tuesday in Vancouver. It's the second ever win in the knockout stage for Colombia. Ghana, meanwhile, failed to record a shot in the match to get through 1-0, the final score in Kansas City. So the round of 16 gets underway on Saturday with two matchups. Canada will take on Morocco in the early matchup at 1 p.m. Eastern. That game will be in Houston. And at 5 p.m. Eastern, France will take on Paraguay from Philadelphia on the nation's 250th birthday. 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Meanwhile, the United States getting ready for their round of 16 matchup against Belgium. Of course, they will not have their striker, Fulleran Balogun, after he picked up that controversial red card in the win over Bosnia and Herzegovina. United States practicing on Friday, and in the press conference afterwards, Balogun addressed the situation and says it's got to move forward from it.
4: I don't think it was the correct call. I think a yellow card would have been fair, just due to it not being intentional, and also, you know, there's not many places I can place my foot in such a scenario. But, you know, I think it's happened, and it's something I have to accept and just move forward from. I initially thought the ref was actually going to give a call for me because, you know, there was a shove in the back, but this is the nature of the sport as well, you know.
0: More from the U.S. men's national team on Friday. Tyler Adams, the U.S. men's national team midfielder in practice, he was asked about the mentality and attitude of the group going into their matchup against Belgium.
26: Yeah, I think that's kind of what Americans are built off of, and it's nice to see that in our DNA, the way that we compete every single game, the way that we believe that we can do something special. Again, you know, to go to battle with your brothers next to you and see them go through the same kind of struggle at certain moments. You know, we've put a lot of, you know, blood, sweat, and tears into this thing. It's been a long time on the road, and you want to make it all worth it.
0: U.S. men's national team midfielder Tyler Adams. As for what the U.S. will do at striker with Balogun out, Craig Burley, ESPN soccer commentator, was on the 6 p.m. Sports Center on Friday, and he was asked that very same question.
3: I think it looks, Christine, like it's going to be Ricardo Pepe, based on the amount of minutes he's played already at this tournament. I stand corrected, but I think Haji Wright has played something like a minute of football in the game so far. So that would tell you that Ricardo Pepe is probably going to be the player to come in. I hate to tell you, he's not got the skill set of a Flo Balogun, but what can you do? He's going to have to carry that weight of the nation as the front man, as the guy that's potentially going to score the goals to take the US to the quarterfinals. Now, he may throw a curveball, you know, Mauricio Pochettino. He could do something like play Christian Pulisic through the middle and move somebody else into the wide position. He has options to maybe throw a curveball in there or a change of shape, but it does look like he will keep the same shape of the team with Pulisic in the wide position and Ricardo Pepe through the middle. But Pochettino has scope, again, to throw a curveball in there and maybe play a pacier player through that middle.
0: The U.S. men's national team will be taking on Belgium coming up on Monday from Seattle. SportsCenter All Night, ESPN Radio, and the ESPN app. Big NBA news over the last couple of days, of course, with a lot of changes, especially in Philadelphia. And what will Philadelphia do now that they've got a new player on their roster with Jaylen Brown making his way to Philadelphia in that blockbuster trade? Could they go after LeBron James? They have entered the mix, potentially, in the LeBron James sweepstakes as he has left the Los Angeles Lakers. Shams Charania, ESPN NBA insider on Get Up on Friday, said that the Warriors still need to make another move if they want to get LeBron after being the front runners over the last few days.
5: This is a true free agency process because so much has changed, right? There's a fluidity that comes with it, with information. A few days ago, the Sixers didn't have Jaylen Brown. So now they do. They did it in stunning fashion. And so now they have to be on the radar of LeBron James. And so where does that fit them? And then the Cavaliers, the Heat, they're two teams that are known quantities. The Warriors going into free agency, they dreamt up a grand plan of Draymond Green, Stephen Curry, LeBron James. But the big domino with them is trying to get a player like an Anthony Davis. So you can bring in LeBron James and Anthony Davis as a package deal. Short of that, they're not really looked at right now at the top of this list, but things can change.
0: That was Shams Charania from Get Up. Meanwhile, Kurt Heelan, lead NBA writer, managing editor for NBC Sports, was on the Rich Eisen show on Friday and said he likes the Warriors' chances for LeBron if championships don't matter.
6: They check a lot of boxes. They are close to home where his family's not moving out of Los Angeles. It is a nostalgic trip and a lot of fun to play with Steph Curry and Draymond Green. There's a real attraction there. So it checks a lot of boxes. It does not check the we're going to contend for a title box, and it really depends on how much LeBron wants that.
0: We'll have more on the LeBron free agency a little bit later on. SportsCenter All Night, ESPN Radio, and the ESPN app. Celebrating America on ABC, from a cookout at Wrigley Field to the Savannah Bananas in Iowa City and much more, ESPN is covering the best of sports in America. Don't miss SportsCenter Celebrates America, coming up today from 5 to 7 p.m. Eastern on ABC, ESPN, FX, Nat Geo, and Disney+. Move on to Major League Baseball. The Mets in Atlanta taking on the Braves. Atlanta, losers of four of their last five, have the second worst record in the National League during that span. The NL East lead over the Phillies has been cut from four games to 2.5 games in that span. We'll pick up the action top of the third inning. Juan Soto at the plate for the Mets on 880 ESPN New York.
7: First pitch to Soto, hit the opposite way, slicing away from Dubon towards the corner. It's gone. Juan Soto ambushes the very first pitch from Grant Holmes for a two-run home run to tie the game at two in the third inning.
0: 2-2 game there in the third. Juan Soto with his 18th home run of the season. Fast forward into the eighth inning, And Atlanta already in front. Matt Olson already homered in the game, looking for more on 680 The Fan.
25: 3-2, Olson swings it hard. Deep right field to the chop house. Gone! Huge homer for Matt Olson. He's hit two tonight. And he's certainly out of that homerless drought. And the Braves pick up another run. It's now 5-2 Atlanta in the eighth.
0: Braves would go on to finish off the Mets 5-3. Matt Olson with, of course, the pair of home runs that you heard, giving him 22 on the year, his 27th career multi-home run game. Meanwhile, the home run you heard from Soto snapped a 10-game homerless drought with his 18th home run of the year. Padres and Dodgers continuing their series. Shohei Ohtani on the bump for Los Angeles. Dodgers overcame a 6-0 deficit in Thursday's 12-7 win, tying their largest comeback since moving to Los Angeles back in 1958. Shohei Ohtani with 9 earned runs in 18 and two-thirds innings over his last 3 starts after allowing 5 earned runs over just his first 10 starts with a .74 ERA over their first 10 starts. And he was looking pretty good in this one on Friday, already with 7 strikeouts in the game. We go to the top of the fifth inning on AM 570 LA Sports.
8: 0-2 on Tatis. Swing and a miss. Got him with a fastball above the zone for Ohtani. That's his 8th strikeout. 2 outs in the fifth.
0: 2 outs in the fifth. Dodgers trailing, though, 3-0 to the Padres at that point. We move on to the seventh inning. Dodgers still trailing 2-0, but the base is loaded for Teoscar Hernandez.
8: 3-0 Padres in the bottom of the seventh, but the Dodgers have them loaded and nobody out. Teo against the lefty Monahone. First pitch is hammered. This is way back, and it is gone. Grand slam, Teoscar Hernandez. Teo on time, and the Dodgers lead 4-3.
0: It was 3-0 Padres. And Teoscar Hernandez with that grand slam put him in front on AM 570 LA Sports. Teoscar Hernandez with the go-ahead grand slam, his 8th home run of the year as the Dodgers knock off the Padres 4-3. It's their 27th comeback win this season, tying the Braves and Diamondbacks for the most in Major League Baseball this season. Meanwhile, Shohei Ohtani in the game, 6 innings, 7 hits, allowing 3 earned runs, walking 2, striking out 9 in the game. The 110 pitches Ohtani threw on Friday were the most pitches he's thrown since July 27th of 2023 and tied for 4th most by any pitcher this season. SportsCenter All Night, ESPN Radio, and the ESPN app. Coming up, some comments from Caitlin Clark as she speaks for the first time in a couple weeks. And Minnesota taking on New York in WNBA action. That's coming up next. 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
1: 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And before she took questions, she spoke for quite a while in a lengthy opening statement to the media, and she addressed things like the foul and the referees. Let's start with her beginning part of her opening statement, said none of the hate or the harassment that she or anyone else is getting is okay.
2: The harassment, the hate, none of that is okay. That goes for the opposing team we play, that goes for my teammates, that goes for my coaches. There should never be a question of character. Like, I've always stood up here and said that, and that's truly what I believe. That's how I was raised. So, none of that is okay, and I don't want anybody to ever experience that. I think it can be really frustrating to me at times, and I think it's difficult. I think a lot of people sometimes think I'm a robot. I'm not a robot. I have emotions. I have feelings, and it can be really difficult to go through a lot of that, and I'm 24 years old trying to navigate a lot, and I think at times I've been in this world for 4 years now, and you would never change any of it, but there are times that it is hard, and there are times that, it probably affects me a little bit more than I do put on, and, I would never change any of that for the world, but I think it's important that people do remember that part of it, too.
1: Clark also addressed the officiating and what needs to improve.
2: I know what you guys are going to ask, and I did think it was a flagrant foul, and our reffing just needs to be better, and it's tough. Obviously, the refs are in a really difficult spot. It's one of the hardest jobs in the world, in my opinion, is to make calls. All you do is get yelled at the whole time by everybody. You're never winning. So I think for us, as the league's just got to do better, protecting our players in that regard. I don't really think that it was up for debate. Obviously, it wasn't called in real time. You go back and watch the clip. I think it's pretty straightforward. It's kind of been a discussion for 3 years now, and I think we really need to do a better job protecting the people in this league.
1: That was Caitlin Clark. Some WNBA action, two games on the slate on Friday. No Nafisa Collier from Minnesota, but they were in New York to take on the Liberty. Pick up the action in the fourth quarter, and Brianna Stewart, she had herself a game for the Liberty.
3: Nice look. Passing to Stewie, and a strong move by Stewart. Puts it up and puts it in, and she goes for three the old-fashioned way.
1: That was in the fourth quarter to make it 89-73 New York. And the Liberty would go on to win it by a final of 99-86 over the Minnesota Lynx. Brianna Stewart goes for a season-high 36 points in the win, most in a game since September of 2025 when she posted 38 against the Minnesota Lynx. It's her 33rd career 30-point game, putting her in third place in that department in WNBA history. The Chicago Sky were in Vegas to face the Las Vegas Aces. Asia Wilson was listed as a game-time decision after missing the Commissioner Cup title game on Tuesday with a leg injury, but prior to that had back-to-back 30-point games for the Aces. A win for them would be their 15th in their first 20 games of the season. It would be the third time the Aces accomplished that under Becky Hammon. The other two times the Aces won the WNBA title. The Sky have scored 90 or more in six of their last seven, including a loss to the Aces last Sunday. Sky are 3-5 when they scored 90 or more. This was a tight one all the way through regulation. It would go into overtime, but Las Vegas would find their way through thanks to Nelissa Smith.
4: Shot clock to five. Smith recognizing, trying to get a little closer. Got bumped. Oh, well. The baby hook is back in action. And a 6-0 Aces run this overtime.
1: On Ion Television, Aces go on to win it 98-90 over the Sky. 500th win in Aces franchise history. They're the sixth WNBA franchise to reach 500 wins. Seven straight wins now versus Chicago. It's the 10th time this season, scoring 95 or more points as well. They are 9-1 when they score 95 or more. Smith with a season-high 29 points. Asia Wilson did not play. Second straight missed game with that right leg injury. Aces improved now to 3-4 in the seven games where they didn't have her over the last last five seasons, but that game does not include the Commissioner Cup Championship. SportsCenter all night, ESPN Radio and the ESPN app. Before the Yankees game against the Twins, they made a roster move placing left-hander Carlos Rodon on the IL because of an inflamed elbow. Senior MLB insider Buster Olney on the injury.
5: And the hits just keep on coming. They're without Max Fried, who's trying to work his way back from the injured list. I think it makes it more likely the Yankees get involved in the starting pitching market. And the good thing from the Yankees' perspective is there are going to be a lot of guys out there. Freddy Peralta of the Mets, Robbie Ray, maybe Clay Holmes. We talked about Scooble, Mai, Sonny Gray. So the Yankees, if in fact they need help, there are going to be options out there. And look, you mentioned Judge and Stanton. Kevin, they're not close to coming back. So the current group of Yankees have to figure this out right away.
1: Let's get to the game. A 1-1 game in the bottom of the first inning. Ben Rice up for the Yankees.
6: Runner goes 3-2. Drill deep to right. There it goes. See ya. A bullet home run into the short porch. A two-run shot by Rice. And the Yankees lead 3-1.
1: Michael Kay on the S Network. Yankees win it there, snapping a seven-game losing skid, tied for the second-longest streak in the last 30 years. It also snapped the streak of 12 games with four or fewer runs scored. Twins now just 2-11 against the Yankees since the start of 2024. 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
1: Well, America's first couple are officially married, as Taylor Swift's publicist confirmed on Friday that Taylor Swift and Chiefs tight end Travis Kelce are officially husband and wife. Ceremony taking place at Madison Square Garden in New York. 14-time Grammy winner and the 3-time Super Bowl winner were married, and the officiant, Adam Sandler, happened in front of 1,000 guests, celebrities, family, crew members, and more. So Taylor Swift and Travis Kelce, they have finally tied the knot, and they did it in New York City. The FIFA World Cup is now officially on to the round of 16. The 3 final matches of the round of 32 were completed on Friday. Egypt got past Australia in penalty kicks. Argentina survived a scare over Cape Verde as Lionel Messi picked up his 20th career World Cup goal. And it was Colombia knocking off Ghana 1-0, moving on to the round of 16. 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Well, we told you about Argentina surviving. It showed that Argentina may not be as formidable an opponent as they looked going into the 2026 FIFA World Cup. Craig Burley, ESPN soccer analyst of ESPN FC, said, "We saw Argentina perhaps show their age a bit.
2: But what would slightly concern me is I think aging Argentinian team is wrong, but it's a slightly older Argentinian team. And I think we saw glimpses of that as the game went on, as the second half went on, as the extra time went on. They looked tired.
3: Yeah.
2: And this is going to be a long old tournament and getting played in hot stadiums, particularly the ones that don't have roofs on them. And a lot of these games are going to go to the extra time. And I think that may expose this slightly older Argentinian side, particularly one with Messi at 38, and he looked gassed at the end. Rodrigo De Paul, you know, not a few of these
3: Enzo
2: guys.
3: Enzo Fernandez got cramps.
2: Yeah, I mean, so if you said to me at the end of the game, who was the fitter of the two sides, it was Cape Verde. Yeah.
1: As for Egypt, they get past Australia in the penalty kicks. What did we learn from Egypt as they move forward to the next round of the knockout stage?
2: Nothing from their performance against Australia, who are extremely limited. Workmanlike, but limited. I mean, I can't tell you. Their ceiling is very low. It's just a defensive, you know, defensive block, organised. Egypt have been unimpressive. Salah's been unimpressive, yeah. But that's a continuation of his season at Liverpool. I suppose now you could sort of paint it as Messi against Salah, but one of them's not really playing that well. And you'd have to think that Argentina, who almost had a bad night at the office tonight, they would have to have another really bad night, I think, to lose to Egypt.
1: That was Craig Burley, ESPN soccer analyst. Let's get to the U.S. men's national team now, as we find out that they're moving on to face Belgium. That will be on Monday from Seattle, but they will be without their top strikers. Fallarin Balogun will be out after picking up the red card in their loss to Bosnia and Herzegovina. Meanwhile, what will the Americans do? Well, first, let's talk to their midfielder, Tyler Adams. And he was asked how this particular version of the U.S. men's national team is different than the one 4 years ago.
4: Yeah, it's really different. I think that, again, I think it's a lot of experience. I think a lot of it has to do with experience and understanding what the circumstances are, how to manage those moments throughout the game, understanding that you don't need to win the game in the first minute or the 90th minute. There's a lot of moments in between that, and it's the details of the game. And I think you can just see a maturity of the team throughout these moments. You know, when you go up 1-0, when you go down 1-0, understanding how not to concede, how to score goals in the biggest moments, really putting those finishing details on a lot of things, I think you're seeing it start to come to life a little bit more.
1: More from Adams, as the U.S. men's national team has been mostly playing on the West Coast, and they've been using it as a home pitch advantage, and Seattle has been one of their best sites over the years in terms of getting a loud and supportive crowd. And Adams addressed that on what stands out about playing in Seattle and the atmosphere there.
4: Yeah, just to embrace it. I mean, we're very fortunate to be having such amazing support as we've had. You know, specifically Seattle has been unbelievable in hosting us.

0: So it's exciting to come back to a place that feels familiar, that obviously we had the win over Australia, and to know that we can expect that same energy again in one of the biggest moments of our careers is really special.
1: Now, with no Balogun in the lineup for the U.S. men's national team, it'll likely be Pepe in the striker spot, but could it be Christian Pulisic, who has certainly dealt with some injury earlier on in the tournament? Brian Dunseth, MLS on Apple TV, was on Amber and Ian on Friday, and he was asked about the challenge ahead for Pulisic going into this all-so-important match in the round of 16.
2: The reality for Christian is, because of that star, he's going to be considered 1A with regards to, much like Lionel Messi, how do you stop and how do you slow down the quote-unquote most dynamic player in the team. And this is where I think guys like Serginho Dest, Jedi Robinson, Tim Weah, Weston McKennie, Malik Tillman, who scored that magnificent free kick, this is their chance to fly. The challenge for Christian isn't necessarily the pressure, because it's always going to be goals and assists, goal contributions. But I think more importantly, it's the margins, and I think that's where he thrives. He's sometimes what I consider the pass that leads to the pass. He's so fleet of foot, he's so dynamic with his turning, that the moment he kind of wiggles out of pressure, that's then when he becomes at his best and most elusive, and I think everyone else benefits.
1: So it'll be the Americans taking on Belgium in the round of 16 coming up from Seattle. That will be on Monday. Again, the round of 16 in the FIFA World Cup gets underway on Saturday, on the 4th of July. SportsCenter All Night, ESPN Radio, and the ESPN app. ESPN Radio is presented by Progressive. Well, as we get to America's 250th birthday, certainly there have been a lot of great moments in sports in the nation's history. Well, Kevin Agande and Christine Williamson broke it down and gave these six Team USA moments, the top six USA moments in American sports history. Kevin.
3: Number six.
4: The 2026 Olympics saw the U.S. net not one, but two golden goals. First, it was a ridiculous move by Megan Keller to give the women an OT win over Canada. Then it was Jack Hughes scoring a second golden goal just 3 days later to beat Canada in overtime once again.
3: Number five.
5: The U.S. clashing with France in the 2024 Olympic gold medal game in a matchup stacked with talent. And night from Steph. He was cooking. Steph Curry, the dagger three with under a minute to play before saying goodbye to France. And the home crowd.
3: Number four.
4: Franny Chastain cemented her legacy in front of 90,000 spectators at the Rose Bowl and the 1999 Women's World Cup Final between the U.S. and China. After 120 scoreless minutes, the match went to PKs, where Chastain scored to win the World Cup on home turf.
3: Number three.
5: 1996 U.S. women's basketball team stacked. They got Rebecca Lobo, Dawn Staley, Cheryl Swoops, Lisa Leslie. The team went undefeated on their way to an Olympic gold medal, cementing their place as one of the best women's basketball teams of all time.
3: Number two.
4: Often described as one of the best sports teams ever assembled, the 1992 Dream Team went undefeated on their way to Olympic gold, led by Michael Jordan, Charles Barkley, and Magic Johnson. The team dominated the tournament, winning by an average score of 44 points.
3: Number one.
5: No surprise. Amidst the backdrop of the Cold War, the U.S. and USSR facing off on the ice in 1980, the Olympics, the ragtag group of Americans took down the four-time defending gold medals, leading to one of the most iconic calls in sports history. And, of course, that set up for them to win the gold medal later on.
1: Kevin Agande and Christine Williamson on SportsCenter with the top six Team USA moments. SportsCenter All Night, ESPN Radio, and the ESPN app. Well, the LeBron James sweepstakes continues here, and 3 days after LeBron James informed the Lakers that he's going to be continuing his career elsewhere, as many as 27 teams have spoken to James and his agent Rich Paul about potentially joining them, and it seems to be whittled down to a select few teams. Of course, there are the favorites like the Golden State Warriors, and of course, going back to the Cleveland Cavaliers or potentially back to the Miami Heat. One wild card mention could be the San Antonio Spurs, and teaming up with Wemby and potentially getting a title there in San Antonio. Even the Knicks were mentioned, and Rich Paul even made light of the fact that if the Knicks hadn't won a title, perhaps it wouldn't even be a question that James would end up in New York. But with the Jaylen Brown trade to the Philadelphia 76ers, that has changed some things. Could LeBron end up in Philadelphia? Freddie Coleman, host of Freddie and Harry on ESPN Radio, said the Sixers seem to be the logical choice for LeBron now.
6: If Mr. Truthful, known as LeBron James, and Rich Paul, his agent, is to be believed, then Miami, forget it. Cleveland, Don't bother. Golden State, find somebody else. The logical path, especially when you said you're prioritizing happiness over money because you have enough money. You can literally have your own Venmo account and start your own branch with how much money you have when it comes to LeBron James. If that's going to be the case, HD, the simple solution is Philadelphia.
1: Well, if that's the simple solution, Freddie, could it be a possibility? Well, Tim McMahon, ESPN NBA reporter on GetUp, says he doesn't see it.
7: LeBron is seeking basketball happiness. I don't think that is basketball happiness for LeBron James. I think he wants to go somewhere where he's going to touch the ball on more than an occasional basis. I still think Cleveland would be the best fit. You can say, how much is he going to touch the ball with Donovan Mitchell and James Harden? Harden's more of a table setter now, but also we're talking about storyline. We're talking about a storybook ending. We're talking about coming home again, a full circle moment. Philadelphia, even Golden State, it just would be weird to see him in a different uniform.
1: Tim McMahon on Get Up. So the LeBron James sweepstakes continues into the 4th of July. SportsCenter all night, ESPN Radio and the ESPN app. Getting back to the Diamond. Brewers taking on the Diamondbacks. Brewers hold the second-best record in baseball at 53-32, just behind the Dodgers. Two straight road losses at the Diamondbacks dating back to last season. Kyle Harrison, 14 earned runs in 30 innings pitch and 6 starts on the road, getting on the bump for the Brewers. Pick up the action here in the top of the third inning with Milwaukee up 3-0. Lourdes Gurriel, though, getting it done defensively for Arizona.
8: Swung on. This is hit out to deep left field. Gurriel back to the warning track. He's right at the wall. He leaps and he plucks it out of the sky, makes the catch. Perdomo has it. Thought about throwing to first. Instead, it's just a sensational home run robbery by Lourdes, and it remains a 3-0 game.
1: That call on Arizona Sports 98.7. Well, let's go into extra innings in this one. Bryce Terang at the plate for Milwaukee.
9: Thompson ready. Another big 3-2. Here it is. Line drive in the left. A base hit by Terang. One run in. Around third, Churio. And Gurriel's throw to the plate is close but late. Advancing to second on that throw is Bryce Terang. His third single of the night drives in two. And the Brewers have a 7-3 11th inning lead in Phoenix.
1: The call on 620 WTMJ. And they go on to win it by a final of 7-4. 54 wins now for the Brewers as they knock off the Diamondbacks and drop them back to below 500. SportsCenter all night, ESPN Radio and the ESPN app. Continue on. Cardinals taking on the Cubs. Nathan Church at the plate in a 0-0 game in the second on the Cardinals radio network.
10: Nathan Church holds the bat high, the pitch to him, a swing, and there's a drive to right field. That's hit deep. It might go, and it is a goner for Nathan Church. 3-0 Cardinals in the second inning. On a 2-2 pitch, Church hits his 8th home run of the year, and he's homered in back-to-back games.
1: A homer in his third of 4 games now for Church, including those back-to-back. We fast forward, and the St. Louis offense continues to pour it on. Mason Wynn with a couple of men on for the Cards.
10: Wilson has his sign. Runners at first and third with two outs right now. And there's a hard hit ball to deep left field, backing up his hap. He's at the track, and it's gone! A 3-run big fly for Mason Wynn. And the Cardinals tack on 3 more. It's a 5-run inning. And the Cardinals lead 11-0.
1: Cardinals kept pouring it on, scoring 17 runs in the game in a 17-1 win over Chicago, snapping the Cubs' 5-game win streak. The Cubs won by 20 on Wednesday, and according to Elias Sports Bureau, it was just the second time in Major League history a team won by 15 or more runs and then lost the next game by 15 or more runs. For the Cardinals, the 17 runs are the third most ever in a game at Wrigley. White Sox were in Cleveland taking on the Guardians. White Sox at 4 games over 500. Anthony Kay, tossing 6 shutout innings in his lone career start for the Guardians back on June the 22nd, has yet to allow a run in 3 career appearances against Cleveland. Let's look at the action here. It's a tie game, 3-3. We go to the bottom of the 9th inning, and Cleveland at the dish on WTAM.
11: The set, the pitch, a swing and a bang, job up the middle, base hit, center field, Watson with his first Major League walk-off game winner. And for back-to-back nights. The Guardians have walked off the Chicago White Sox.
1: Khalil Watson with the walk-off hit to win it 4-3 for Cleveland. Guardians win their third in a row, their fifth three-game win streak this season for Watson. Again, you heard it there, his first career walk-off hit. Miguel Vargas hit his 20th home run in the loss for the White Sox. He's the third White Sox player to get to 20 home runs already this season. They've done it just before the All-Star break. SportsCenter All 90, ESPN Radio, and the ESPN app. One more for you is Tampa Bay, winners of 8 straight as they open a series in Houston against the Astros. But it was Yordan Alvarez showing off again with his big bat on KBME 790 AM.
11: 2-2. And that is hammered. Deep to right center field. And you can't kiss that one goodbye. Off the back wall of the Astros bullpen. Number 27 for Yordan. And we're tied at one.
1: Leads the American League with that 27th home run, tied for third most by an Astros player before the All-Star break. It's a 1-1 game in the top of the seventh inning, and then Junior Caminero comes up for Tampa Bay to untie it on 620 WDAE.
9: Now 1-1. It's a swing and a drive way up into the air to left. Will it clear the Crawford boxes? It goes to the back wall. A solo homer for Junior Caminero, and the Rays take a 2-1 lead.
1: Rays beat the Astros 3-1, their ninth straight win for Tampa. Caminero's homer gives him the second most by a Rays player before the All-Star break. It's the 47th loss this season for Houston, by the way. Most before the All-Star break since the 2014 season, which was their last losing season. 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
1: 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Well, a lot of great action on the World Cup pitch, on the baseball diamond, the WNBA hardwood. Well, we took a look at all of it. We put together this. 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
1: Luis Garcia Jr. crushed two homers in the Nationals' win over the Pirates, and here's how the second one sounded on the Nationals radio network.
2: Not running the pitch. Swinging a long drive, right field, way back it goes. He's got another one. That one to the left of the bullpen, a two-run shot. The Nationals lead it 7-1.
0: Number four.
1: Matt Olson broke a 16-game homerless streak with a couple of solo blasts himself on 680 The Fan.
2: 3-2, Olson swings it hard. Deep right field to the top house. Gone! Huge homer for Matt Olson. He's hit two tonight. And he's certainly out of that homerless drought. And the Braves pick up another run. It's now 5-2 Atlanta in the eighth.
0: Number three.
1: Dodgers were down against the Padres, but with the bases loaded, Teoscar Hernandez steps up to the plate. AM 570 LA Sports.
3: Teo against the lefty, Moynihan. First pitch.

0: out of the Mile High City we go, where Jake McCarthy and the Rockies took care of the Giants on 850 KOA.
1: 1-0 pitch.
2: Drive to right. You can forget about it. Touch them all time. The Grand Tour. Jake McCarthy's second homer of the game.
1: Number one.
0: And finally, we end in Cleveland with the Guardians walk it off in extras on WTAM.
3: The set. The pitch.

0: 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So another one, and he'll be all alone in that department. Novak Djokovic knocked off Artur Rondonesh on Friday in four sets, 7-5, 6-4, 1-6, 7-6. And that was the equaling victory in the third round of Wimbledon, that 105th match win at the All England Club, tying Roger Federer on the men's list for the most singles match victory. Again, Martina Navratilova has 120 singles match at Wimbledon on the women's side. As for the accomplishment, Djokovic was asked about it post-match on what it means to him on tying Roger Federer's singles match record.
1: Obviously, to be able to make history of this sport is a huge honor and privilege, and particularly here. You know, I've said it many times, and you know, it's always been a dream childhood tournament of mine. And you know, I just obviously I'm not thinking really about whether it's going to be 105, 6, 4. You know, I'm just really trying to win that match on a given day. You know, today I was quite stressed out, you know, more tension than usual. I knew it was going to be a very challenging match for me, which it turned out to be. Just happy to overcome this. And I propose a matchup between me and Roger for 106. You know, whoever wins gets. Let's just stop it here and let's call Roger to come.
0: Back to the diamond. Blue Jays taking on the Mariners. Vlad Guerrero at the plate for the Blue Jays in the third.
2: The 1-1 pitch, and Vladdy with a line drive into right field will cash Jimenez as Guerrero comes through, and a huge roar from the Blue Jay fans in Seattle as Toronto takes a 2-0 lead.
0: On Sportsnet 590, the Fan, Blue Jays go on to win it 2-0, a sixth straight road win for the Mariners, breaking a tie for their longest road winning streak at Seattle in series history. Still more to come, including more from the FIFA World Cup, as we are now moving on to the round of 16. Updates and more next. 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
13: Can we see LeBron James in the city of brotherly love?
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13: The Braves look to get back in the win column against the Mets.
15: Driven to deep center, going back Ewing. He goes to the track. He goes to the wall. That's going to go! A homer by Michael Harris. It's 2-0 Braves.
13: We continue to prepare you for USA against Belgium.
16: We're very fortunate to be having such amazing support as we've had. 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
13: Plus, all the action from a full Friday in the majors.
15: A swing, and there's a drive to right field. That's hit deep. It might go, and it is a goner for Nathan Church. 3-0 Cardinals in the second inning.
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0: SportsCenter All Night, ESPN Radio and the ESPN app, SiriusXM Channel 80. I'm Alex Del Barrio. We're down to the final 16 in the FIFA World Cup as the round of 32 came to an end on Friday. And as we get to our nation's 250th birthday, we will look ahead to the U.S. men's matchup against Belgium. That's coming up on Monday in the round of 16. But let's tell you how we got the final three teams into the octafinals of the FIFA World Cup. We'll start with Argentina versus Cape Verde. Lionel Messi and Argentina looking to reach the round of 16 for the sixth straight World Cup. Argentina won its three group stage matches for the fifth time in history. Looking to win first four games at a World Cup for the fourth time ever. Messi going in with 19 career goals in the World Cup and is one in front of Kylian Mbappe for most all time, making his record 30th World Cup appearance on Friday. First ever meeting between the two sides. Cape Verde, the smallest nation by population to reach the knockout stage. Only 525,000 people in that nation. They get their debut appearance in their World Cup and get to the knockout stage. First team to do that since Chile back in 1998, and it was an absolute thriller of the game. Messi beginning with a goal in the 29th minute, a goal in eight straight appearances now. First player in the World Cup to do that. He also scored in five straight knockout stage matches. It was his 20th career World Cup goal and his seventh of this tournament, putting him on pace for the golden ball. Meanwhile, Cape Verde tied the match in the 59th, sending it to extra time. And then after Lisandro Martinez gave Argentina the lead, Sidney Lopez Cabral had the absolute beauty of a goal of a tournament to equalize in the 103rd. But just a few minutes later, Cape Verde, with an own goal, put Argentina in front and push Messi and company through. Argentina moves on with a stunning 3-2 victory over Cape Verde in extra time. Craig Burley, ESPN soccer analyst from ESPN FC, said Cape Verde had the best performance in the tournament, and they did it in defeat.
17: In defeat, probably the best performance of the tournament by some stretch. Bearing in mind where they came from, first World Cup, how small a nation they are, how small a population they are, how up against the odds they were against multiple, the world champions, but multiple world champions with Messi. Mm-hmm. Everything was against them. It was going to be a non-compete. It was going to be a rollover. And not only did they go toe-to-toe with one of favourites for the World Cup. I think on today's performance, we could revisit that. Not only did they go toe-to-toe, they outplayed them at times. Unfortunately for them, they came up a little bit short. But that was, as a David against Goliath, one of the best performances. And in some sense, maybe a small vindication for Gianni Infantino to those of us, myself included, who said there's going to be too, and there have been, there's going to be too many games where teams are going to get wiped off the pitch. We thought this was going to be one of them today, and it was absolutely the opposite.
0: Craig Burley, ESPN soccer analyst. Meanwhile, Kieran Gibbs on ESPN FC on what we learned about Argentina after this scare against Cape Verde.
18: Well, we certainly learned that I don't think it's as comfortable as it looked for them at the beginning of the tournament. I think, as Craig says, they look like they have fatigue in them if you can push them all the way. I think if they don't win the ball in the first 5 seconds, then and you can get control, they can be got at. They can be got at. And they performed excellently today, Cape Verde. So, you know, I think this is going to take more for them to get beaten, but definitely they've got vulnerabilities.
0: Argentina moving on with a 3-2 win in extra time over Cape Verde. Meanwhile, who would they face? Well, they'll be facing Egypt in the round of 16 coming up on Tuesday in Atlanta. Egypt advances in the knockout stage for the first time in 92 years. A 1-1 draw and winning in PKs over Australia. Iman Assur had the lone Egyptian goal in the 13th minute. The Australian goal was an own goal in the 55th. Craig Burley continued on, giving his thoughts on what will Egypt have learned and what they can bring to the table moving forward.
17: Nothing from their performance against Australia, who are extremely limited. Workmanlike, but limited. I mean, I can't tell you. Their ceiling is very low. It's just a defensive, you know, defensive block, organised. Egypt have been unimpressive. Salah's been unimpressive, yeah. But that's a continuation of his season at Liverpool. I suppose now you could sort of paint it as Messi against Salah, but one of them's not really playing that well. And you'd have to think that Argentina, who almost had a bad night at the office tonight, they would have to have another really bad night, I think, to lose to Egypt.
0: Craig Burley, ESPN soccer analyst. So it'll be Egypt taking on Argentina in the round of 16. And in the nightcap on Friday, the final team looking to move forward, it was Colombia taking on Ghana. It was Colombia knocking off Ghana to advance to the round of 16 for the third straight World Cup. They'll move on to face Switzerland coming up on Tuesday in Vancouver. It's the second ever win in the knockout stage for Colombia. Ghana, meanwhile, failed to record a shot in the match to get through 1-0, the final score in Kansas City. So the round of 16 gets underway on Saturday with two matchups. Canada will take on Morocco in the early matchup at 1 p.m. Eastern. That game will be in Houston. And at 5 p.m. Eastern, France will take on Paraguay from Philadelphia on the nation's 250th birthday. 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Meanwhile, the United States getting ready for their round of 16 matchup against Belgium. Of course, they will not have their striker, Fuller and Balogun, after he picked up that controversial red card in the win over Bosnia and Herzegovina. United States practicing on Friday, and in the press conference afterwards, Balogun addressed the situation and says it's got to move forward from it.
19: I don't think it was the correct call. I think a yellow card would have been fair, just due to it not being intentional, and also, you know, there's not many places I can place my foot in such a scenario. But, you know, I think it's happened, and it's something I have to accept and just move forward from. I initially thought the ref was actually going to give a call for me because, you know, there was a shove in the back. But this is the nature of the sport as well, you know.
0: More from the U.S. men's national team on Friday. Tyler Adams, the U.S. men's national team midfielder in practice, he was asked about the mentality and attitude of the group going into their matchup against Belgium.
20: Yeah, I think that's kind of what Americans are built off of, and it's nice to see that in our DNA, the way that we compete every single game, the way that we believe that we can do something special. Again, you know, to go to battle with your brothers next to you and see them go through the same kind of struggle at certain moments. You know, we've put a lot of, you know, blood, sweat, and tears into this thing. It's been a long time on the road, and you want to make it all worth it.
0: U.S. men's national team midfielder Tyler Adams. As for what the U.S. will do at striker with Balogun out, Craig Burley, ESPN soccer commentator, was on the 6 p.m. Sports Center on Friday, and he was asked that very same question.
17: I think it looks, Christine, like it's going to be Ricardo Pepe, based on the amount of minutes he's played already at this tournament. I stand corrected, but I think Haji Wright has played something like a minute of football in the game so far. So that would tell you that Ricardo Pepe is probably going to be the player to come in. I hate to tell you, he's not got the skill set of a Flo Balogun, but what can you do? He's going to have to carry that weight of the nation as the front man, as the guy that's potentially going to score the goals to take the US to the round, to the quarterfinals. Now, he may throw a curveball, you know, Mauricio Pochettino. He could do something like play Christian Pulisic through the middle and move somebody else into the wide position. He has options to maybe throw a curveball in there or a change of shape, but it does look like he will keep the same shape of the team with Pulisic in the wide position and Ricardo Pepe through the middle. But Pochettino has scope, again, to throw a curveball in there and maybe play a pacier player through that middle.
0: The U.S. men's national team will be taking on Belgium coming up on Monday from Seattle. SportsCenter All Night, ESPN Radio, and the ESPN app. Big NBA news over the last couple of days, of course, with a lot of changes, especially in Philadelphia. And what will Philadelphia do now that they've got a new player on their roster with Jaylen Brown making his way to Philadelphia in that blockbuster trade? Could they go after LeBron James? They have entered the mix, potentially, in the LeBron James sweepstakes as he has left the Los Angeles Lakers. Shams Charania, ESPN NBA insider on Get Up on Friday, said that the Warriors still need to make another move if they want to get LeBron after being the front runners over the last few days.
1: This is a true free agency process because so much has changed, right? There's the fluidity that comes with it, with information. A few days ago, the Sixers didn't have Jaylen Brown. So now they do. They did it in stunning fashion. And so now they have to be on the radar of LeBron James. And so where does that fit them? And then the Cavaliers, the Heat, they're two teams that are known quantities. The Warriors, going into free agency, they dreamt up a grand plan of Draymond Green, Stephen Curry, LeBron James. But the big domino with them is trying to get a player like an Anthony Davis. So you can bring in LeBron James and Anthony Davis as a package deal. Short of that, they're not really looked at right now at the top of this list, but things can change.
0: That was Shams Charania from Get Up. Meanwhile, Kurt Heelan, lead NBA writer, managing editor for NBC Sports, was on the Rich Eisen show on Friday and said he likes the Warriors' chances for LeBron if championships don't matter.
21: They check a lot of boxes. They are close to home where his family's not moving out of Los Angeles. It is a nostalgic trip and a lot of fun to play with Steph Curry and Draymond Green. There's a real attraction there. So it checks a lot of boxes. It does not check the we're going to contend for a title box, and it really depends on how much LeBron wants that.
0: We'll have more on the LeBron free agency a little bit later on. SportsCenter All Night, ESPN Radio, and the ESPN app. Celebrating America on ABC, from a cookout at Wrigley Field to the Savannah Bananas in Iowa City and much more, ESPN is covering the best of sports in America. Don't miss SportsCenter Celebrates America, coming up today from 5 to 7 p.m. Eastern on ABC, ESPN, FX, Nat Geo, and Disney+. Move on to Major League Baseball. The Mets in Atlanta taking on the Braves. Atlanta, losers of four of their last five, have the second worst record in the National League during that span. The NL East lead over the Phillies has been cut from four games to 2.5 games in that span. We'll pick up the action top of the third inning. Juan Soto at the plate for the Mets on 880 ESPN New York.
22: First pitch to Soto, hit the opposite way, slicing away from Dubon towards the corner. It's gone. Juan Soto ambushes the very first pitch from Grant Holmes for a two-run home run to tie the game at two in the third inning.
0: 2-2 game there in the third. Juan Soto with his 18th home run of the season. Fast forward into the eighth inning, and Atlanta already in front. Matt Olson already homered in the game, looking for more on 680 The Fan.
22: 3-2, Olsen swings it hard, deep right field, to the top house, gone! Huge homer for Matt Olsen, he's hit two tonight, and he's certainly out of that homerless drought, and the Braves pick up another run. It's now 5-2 Atlanta in the eighth.
0: Braves would go on to finish off the Mets 5-3. Matt Olson with, of course, the pair of home runs that you heard, giving him 22 on the year, his 27th career multi-home run game. Meanwhile, the home run you heard from Soto snapped a 10-game homerless drought with his 18th home run of the year. Padres and Dodgers continuing their series. Shohei Ohtani on the bump for Los Angeles. Dodgers overcame a 6-0 deficit in Thursday's 12-7 win, tying their largest comeback since moving to Los Angeles back in 1958. Shohei Ohtani with 9 earned runs in 18 2/3 innings over his last 3 starts, after allowing 5 earned runs over just his first 10 starts with a .74 ERA over those first 10 starts. And he was looking pretty good in this one on Friday, already with 7 strikeouts in the game. We go to the top of the 5th inning on AM 570 LA Sports.
2: 0-2 on Tatis, swing and a miss. Got him with a fastball above the zone for Ohtani. That's his 8th strikeout. 2 outs in the 5th.
0: 2 outs in the 5th. Dodgers trailing, though, 3-0 to the Padres at that point. We move on to the 7th inning. Dodgers still trailing 2-0, but the base is loaded for Teoscar Hernandez.
2: 3-0 Padres in the bottom of the 7th, but the Dodgers have them loaded and nobody out. Teo against the lefty, Monahone. First pitch is hammered. This is way back. Grand slam, Teoscar Hernandez! Teo on time, and the Dodgers lead 4-3.
0: It was 3-0 Padres, and Teoscar Hernandez with that grand slam put him in front on AM 570 LA Sports. Teoscar Hernandez with the go-ahead grand slam, his 8th home run of the year, as the Dodgers knock off the Padres 4-3. It's their 27th comeback win this season, tying the Braves and Diamondbacks for the most in Major League Baseball this season. Meanwhile, Shohei Ohtani in the game, 6 innings, 7 hits, allowing 3 earned runs, walking 2, striking out 9 in the game. 110 pitches Ohtani threw on Friday were the most pitches he's thrown since July 27th of 2023, and tied for 4th most by any pitcher this season. SportsCenter All Night, ESPN Radio, and the ESPN app. Coming up, some comments from Caitlin Clark as she speaks for the first time in a couple weeks. And Minnesota taking on New York in WNBA action. That's coming up next. 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
1: 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And before she took questions, she spoke for quite a while in a lengthy opening statement to the media, and she addressed things like the foul and the referees. We'll start with her beginning part of her opening statement, said none of the hate or the harassment that she or anyone else is getting is okay.
2: The harassment, the hate, none of that is okay. That goes for the opposing team we play, that goes for my teammates, that goes for my coaches. There should never be a question of character. Like, I've always stood up here and said that, and that's truly what I believe. That's how I was raised. So, none of that is okay, and I don't want anybody to ever experience that. I think it can be really frustrating to me at times, and I think it's difficult. I think a lot of people sometimes think I'm a robot. I'm not a robot. I have emotions. I have feelings. And it can be really difficult to go through a lot of that. And, I'm 24 years old trying to navigate a lot. And I think at times I've been in this world for 4 years now, and you would never change any of it. But there are times that it is hard, and there are times that, it probably affects me a little bit more than I do put on. And, I would never change any of that for the world. But I think it's important that people do remember that part of it, too.
1: Clark also addressed the officiating and what needs to improve.
2: I know what you guys are going to ask, and I did think it was a flagrant foul, and our reffing just needs to be better, and, it's tough. Obviously, the refs are in a really difficult spot. It's one of the hardest jobs in the world, in my opinion, is to make calls. All you do is get yelled at the whole time by everybody. You're never winning. So I think for us, as the league's just got to do better, protecting our players in that regard. I don't really think that it was up for debate. Obviously, it wasn't called in real time. You go back and watch the clip, I think it's pretty straightforward. It's kind of been a discussion for 3 years now, and I think we really need to do a better job protecting the people in this league.
1: That was Caitlin Clark. Some WNBA action, two games on the slate on Friday. No Nafisa Collier from Minnesota, but they were in New York to take on the Liberty. Pick up the action in the fourth quarter, and Brianna Stewart, she had herself a game for the Liberty.
3: Nice look. Passing to Stewie, and a strong move by Stewart. Puts it up and puts it in, and she goes for three the old-fashioned way.
1: That was in the fourth quarter to make it 89-73 New York, and the Liberty would go on to win it by a final of 99-86 over the Minnesota Lynx. Brianna Stewart goes for a season-high 36 points in the win, most in a game since September of 2025 when she posted 38 against the Minnesota Lynx. It's her 33rd career 30-point game, putting her in third place in that department in WNBA history. The Chicago Sky were in Vegas to face the Las Vegas Aces. Asia Wilson was listed as a game-time decision after missing the Commissioner Cup title game on Tuesday with a leg injury, but prior to that had back-to-back 30-point games for the Aces. A win for them would be their 15th in their first 20 games of the season. It would be the third time the Aces accomplished that under Becky Hammon, the other two times the Aces won the WNBA title. The Sky have scored 90 or more in six of their last seven, including a loss to the Aces last Sunday. Sky are 3-5. When they scored 90 or more. This was a tight one all the way through regulation. It would go into overtime, but Las Vegas would find their way through thanks to Nalissa Smith.
4: Shot clock to five. Smith recognizing, trying to get a little closer. Got bumped. Oh, well. The baby hook is back in action. And a 6-0 Aces run this overtime.
1: On Ion Television, Aces go on to win it 98-90 over the Sky. 500th win in Aces franchise history. They're the sixth WNBA franchise to reach 500 wins. Seven straight wins now versus Chicago. It's the 10th time this season scoring 95 or more points as well. They are 9-1 when they score 95 or more. Smith with a season-high 29 points. Asia Wilson did not play. Second straight missed game with that right leg injury. Aces improved now to 3-4 in the seven games where they didn't have her over the last last five seasons, but that game does not include the Commissioner Cup Championship. SportsCenter All Night, ESPN Radio, and the ESPN app. Before the Yankees game against the Twins, they made a roster move placing left-hander Carlos Rodon on the IL because of an inflamed elbow. Senior MLB insider Buster Olney on the injury.
5: And the hits just keep on coming. They're without Max Fried. He's trying to work his way back from the injured list. I think it makes it more likely the Yankees get involved in the starting pitching market. And the good thing from the Yankees' perspective is there are going to be a lot of guys out there. Freddy Peralta of the Mets, Robbie Ray, maybe Clay Holmes. We talked about Scooble, Mai, Sonny Gray. So the Yankees, if in fact they need help, there are going to be options out there. And look, you mentioned Judge and Stanton. Kevin, they're not close to coming back. So the current group of Yankees have to figure this out right away.
1: Let's get to the game. A 1-1 game in the bottom of the first inning. Ben Rice up for the Yankees.
6: Runner goes 3-2. Drill deep to right. There it goes. See ya. A bullet home run into the short porch. A two-run shot by Rice. And the Yankees lead 3-1.
1: Michael Kay on the S Network. Yankees win it there, snapping a seven-game losing skid, tied for the second-longest streak in the last 30 years. It also snapped the streak of 12 games with four or fewer runs scored. Twins now just 2-11 against the Yankees since the start of 2024. 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

0: Swift and Chiefs tight end Travis Kelce are officially husband and wife. Ceremony taking place at Madison Square Garden in New York. 14-time Grammy winner and the 3-time Super Bowl winner were married. And the officiant, Adam Sandler, happened in front of 1,000 guests, celebrities, family, crew members, and more. So Taylor Swift and Travis Kelce, they have finally tied the knot, and they did it in New York City. The FIFA World Cup is now officially on to the round of 16. The 3 final matches of the round of 32 were completed on Friday. Egypt got past Australia in penalty kicks. Argentina survived a scare over Cape Verde as Lionel Messi picked up his 20th career World Cup goal. And it was Colombia knocking off Ghana 1-0, moving on to the round of 16. 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In short, a lot of things. 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Well, we told you about Argentina surviving. It showed that Argentina may not be as formidable an opponent as they looked going into the 2026 FIFA World Cup. Craig Burley, ESPN soccer analyst of ESPN FC, said, "We saw Argentina perhaps show their age a bit."
1: But what would slightly concern me is I think aging Argentinian team is wrong, but it's a slightly older Argentinian team. And I think we saw glimpses of that as the game went on, as the second half went on, as the extra time went on. They looked tired.
2: Yeah.
1: And this is going to be a long old tournament and getting played in hot stadiums, particularly the ones that don't have roofs on them. And a lot of these games are going to go to extra time. And I think that may expose this slightly older Argentinian side, particularly one with Messi at 38, and he looked gassed at the end. Rodrigo De Paul, you know, not a few of these
2: Enzo
1: guys.
2: Enzo Fernandez got cramps.
1: Yeah, I mean, so if you said to me at the end of the game, who was the fitter of the two sides, it was Cape Verde. Yeah.
0: As for Egypt, they get past Australia in the penalty kicks. What did we learn from Egypt as they move forward to the next round of the knockout stage?
1: Nothing from their performance against Australia, who are extremely limited. Workmanlike, but limited. I mean, I can't tell you. Their ceiling is very low. It's just a defensive block, organised. Egypt have been unimpressive. Salah's been unimpressive, but that's a continuation of his season at Liverpool. I suppose now you could sort of paint it as Messi against Salah, but one of them's not really playing that well. And you'd have to think that Argentina, who almost had a bad night at the office tonight, they would have to have another really bad night, I think, to lose to Egypt.
0: That was Craig Burley, ESPN soccer analyst. Let's get to the U.S. men's national team now, as we find out that they're moving on to face Belgium. That will be on Monday from Seattle, but they will be without their top strikers. Valerian Balogun will be out after picking up the red card in their loss to Bosnia and Herzegovina. Meanwhile, what will the Americans do? Well, first, let's talk to their midfielder, Tyler Adams. And he was asked how this particular version of the U.S. men's national team is different than the one 4 years ago.
3: Yeah, it's really different. I think that, again, I think it's a lot of experience. I think a lot of it has to do with experience and understanding what the circumstances are, how to manage those moments throughout the game, understanding that you don't need to win the game in the first minute or the 90th minute. There's a lot of moments in between that, and it's the details of the game. And I think you can just see a maturity of the team throughout these moments. You know, when you go up 1-0, when you go down 1-0, understanding how not to concede, how to score goals in the biggest moments, really putting those finishing details on a lot of things, I think you're seeing it start to come to life a little bit more.
0: More from Adams, as the U.S. men's national team has been mostly playing on the West Coast and they've been using it as a home pitch advantage, and Seattle has been one of their best sites over the years in terms of getting a loud and supportive crowd. And Adams addressed that on what stands out about playing in Seattle and the atmosphere there.
3: Yeah, just to embrace it. I mean, we're very fortunate to be having such amazing support as we've had. You know, specifically Seattle has been unbelievable in hosting us. So it's exciting to come back to a place that feels familiar, that obviously we had the win over Australia, and to know that we can expect that same energy again in one of the biggest moments of our careers is really special.
0: Now, with no Balogun in the lineup for the U.S. men's national team, it'll likely be Pepe in the striker spot, but could it be Christian Pulisic, who has certainly dealt with some injury earlier on in the tournament? Brian Dunseth, MLS on Apple TV, was on Amber and Ian on Friday, and he was asked about the challenge ahead for Pulisic going into this all-so-important match in the round of 16.
4: The reality for Christian is, because of that star, he's going to be considered 1A with regards to

0: much like Lionel Messi, how do you stop and how do you slow down the quote-unquote most dynamic player in the team? And this is where I think guys like Serginho Dest, Jedi Robinson, Tim Weah, Weston McKennie, Malik Tillman, who scored that magnificent free kick, this is their chance to fly. The challenge for Christian isn't necessarily the pressure, because it's always going to be goals and assists, goal contributions. But I think more importantly, it's the margins, and I think that's where he thrives. He's sometimes what I consider the pass that leads to the pass. He's so fleet of foot, he's so dynamic with his turning, that the moment he kind of wiggles out of pressure, that's then when he becomes at his best and most elusive, and I think everyone else benefits.
1: So it'll be the Americans taking on Belgium in the round of 16 coming up from Seattle. That will be on Monday. Again, the round of 16 in the FIFA World Cup gets underway on Saturday on the 4th of July. SportsCenter All Night, ESPN Radio, and the ESPN app. ESPN Radio is presented by Progressive. Well, as we get to America's 250th birthday, certainly there have been a lot of great moments in sports in the nation's history. Well, Kevin Agande and Christine Williamson broke it down and gave these six Team USA moments, the top six USA moments in American sports history. Kevin.
2: Number six.
3: The 2026 Olympics saw the U.S. net not one, but two golden goals. First, it was a ridiculous move by Megan Keller to give the women an OT win over Canada. Then it was Jack Hughes scoring a second golden goal just 3 days later to beat Canada in overtime once again.
2: Number five.
4: The U.S. clashing with France in the 2024 Olympic gold medal game in a matchup stacked with talent. And night from Steph. He was cooking. Steph Curry, the dagger three with under a minute to play before saying goodbye to France. And the home crowd.
2: Number four.
3: Brandi Chastain cemented her legacy in front of 90,000 spectators at the Rose Bowl and the 1999 Women's World Cup final between the U.S. and China. After 120 scoreless minutes, the match went to PKs, where Chastain scored to win the World Cup on home turf.
2: Number three.
4: 1996 U.S. women's basketball team stacked. They got Rebecca Lobo, Dawn Staley, Cheryl Swoops, Lisa Leslie. The team went undefeated on their way to an Olympic gold medal, cementing their place as one of the best women's basketball teams of all time.
2: Number two.
3: Often described as one of the best sports teams ever assembled, the 1992 Dream Team went undefeated on their way to Olympic gold, led by Michael Jordan, Charles Barkley, and Magic Johnson. The team dominated the tournament, winning by an average score of 44 points.
2: Number one.
4: No surprise. Amidst the backdrop of the Cold War, the U.S. and USSR facing off on the ice in 1980, the Olympics, the ragtag group of Americans took down the four-time defending gold medals, leading to one of the most iconic calls in sports history. And of course, that set up for them to win the gold medal later on.
1: Kevin Agande and Christine Williamson on SportsCenter with the top six Team USA moments. SportsCenter All Night, ESPN Radio, and the ESPN app. Well, the LeBron James sweepstakes continues here, and 3 days after LeBron James informed the Lakers that he's going to be continuing his career elsewhere, as many as 27 teams have spoken to James and his agent Rich Paul about potentially joining them, and it seems to be whittled down to a select few teams. Of course, there are the favorites like the Golden State Warriors, and of course, going back to the Cleveland Cavaliers or potentially back to the Miami Heat. One wild card mention could be the San Antonio Spurs, and teaming up with Wemby and potentially getting a title there in San Antonio. Even the Knicks were mentioned, and Rich Paul even made light of the fact that if the Knicks hadn't won a title, perhaps it wouldn't even be a question that James would end up in New York. But with the Jaylen Brown trade to the Philadelphia 76ers, that has changed some things. Could LeBron end up in Philadelphia? Freddie Coleman, host of Freddie and Harry on ESPN Radio, said the Sixers seem to be the logical choice for LeBron now.
5: If Mr. Truthful, known as LeBron James, and Rich Paul, his agent, is to be believed, then Miami, forget it. Cleveland, don't bother. Golden State, find somebody else. The logical path, especially when you said you're prioritizing happiness over money because you have enough money. You can literally have your own Venmo account and start your own branch with how much money you have when it comes to LeBron James. If that's going to be the case, HD, the simple solution is Philadelphia.
1: Well, if that's the simple solution, Freddie, could it be a possibility? Well, Tim McMahon, ESPN NBA reporter on GetUp, says he doesn't see it.
6: LeBron is seeking basketball happiness. I don't think that is basketball happiness for LeBron James. I think he wants to go somewhere where he's going to touch the ball on more than an occasional basis. I still think Cleveland would be the best fit. You can say, how much is he going to touch the ball with Donovan Mitchell and James Harden? Harden's more of a table setter now, but also we're talking about storyline. We're talking about a storybook ending. We're talking about coming home again, a full circle moment. Philadelphia, even Golden State, it just would be weird to see him in a different uniform.
1: Tim McMahon on Get Up. So the LeBron James sweepstakes continues into the 4th of July. SportsCenter All Night, ESPN Radio, and the ESPN app. Getting back to the diamond. Brewers taking on the Diamondbacks. Brewers hold the second-best record in baseball at 53-32, just behind the Dodgers. Two straight road losses at the Diamondbacks dating back to last season. Kyle Harrison, 14 earned runs in 30 innings pitching, six starts on the road, getting on the bump for the Brewers. Pick up the action here in the top of the third inning with Milwaukee up 3-0. Lourdes Gurriel, though, getting it done defensively for Arizona.
7: Swung on. This is hit out to deep left field. Gurriel back to the warning track. He's right at the wall. He leaps and he plucks it out of the sky, makes the catch. Perdomo has it. Thought about throwing to first. Instead, it's just a sensational home run robbery by Lourdes, and it remains a 3-0 game.
1: That call on Arizona Sports 98.7. Well, let's go into extra innings in this one. Bryce Terang at the plate for Milwaukee.
8: Thompson ready. Another big 3-2. Here it is. Line drive into left. A base hit by Terang. One run in. Around third, Churio. And Gurriel's throw to the plate is close but late. Advancing to second on that throw is Bryce Terang. His third single of the night drives in two. And the Brewers have a 7-3 11th inning lead in Phoenix.
1: The call on 620 WTMJ. And they go on to win it by a final of 7-4. 54 wins now for the Brewers as they knock off the Diamondbacks and drop them back to below 500. SportsCenter All Night, ESPN Radio, and the ESPN app. Continue on. Cardinals taking on the Cubs. Nathan Church at the plate in a 0-0 game in the second on the Cardinals radio network.
9: Nathan Church holds the bat high, the pitch to him, a swing, and there's a drive to right field. That's hit deep. It might go, and it is a goner for Nathan Church. 3-0 Cardinals in the second inning. On a 2-2 pitch, Church hits his 8th home run of the year, and he's homered in back-to-back games.
1: A homer in his third of four games now for Church, including those back-to-back. We fast forward, and the St. Louis offense continues to pour it on. Mason Wynn with a couple of men on for the Cards.
9: Wilson has his sign. Runners at first and third with two outs right now. And there's a hard hit ball to deep left field, backing up his Hap. He's at the track, and it's gone! A three-run big fly for Mason Wynn. And the Cardinals tack on three more. It's a five-run inning. And the Cardinals lead 11-0.
1: Cardinals kept pouring it on, scoring 17 runs in the game in a 17-1 win over Chicago, snapping the Cubs' five-game win streak. The Cubs won by 20 on Wednesday, and according to Elias Sports Bureau, it was just the second time in Major League history a team won by 15 or more runs and then lost the next game by 15 or more runs. For the Cardinals, the 17 runs are the third most ever in a game at Wrigley. White Sox were in Cleveland taking on the Guardians. White Sox had four games over 500. Anthony Kay, tossing six shutout innings in his lone career start for the Guardians back on June the 22nd, has yet to allow a run in three career appearances against Cleveland. Let's look at the action here. It's a tie game, 3-3. We go to the bottom of the ninth inning, and Cleveland at the dish on WTAM.
10: The set, the pitch, a swing and a bang, job up the middle, base hit, center field, Watson with his first Major League walk-off game winner. And for back-to-back nights, the Guardians have walked off the Chicago White Sox.
1: Khalil Watson with the walk-off hit to win it 4-3 for Cleveland. Guardians win their third in a row, their fifth three-game win streak this season for Watson. Again, you heard it there, his first career walk-off hit. Miguel Vargas hit his 20th home run in the loss for the White Sox. He's the third White Sox player to get to 20 home runs already this season. They've done it just before the All-Star break. SportsCenter All Night, ESPN Radio, and the ESPN app. One more for you is Tampa Bay, winners of eight straight as they open a series in Houston against the Astros. But it was Yordan Alvarez showing off again with his big bat on KBME 790 AM.
10: 2-2. And that is hammered deep to right center field. And you can't kiss that one goodbye. Off the back wall of the Astros bullpen. Number 27 for Yordan. And we're tied at one.
1: Leads the American League with that 27th home run, tied for third most by an Astros player before the All-Star break. It's a 1-1 game in the top of the seventh inning, and then Junior Caminero comes up for Tampa Bay to untie it on 620 WDAE.
11: Down 1-1. It's a swing and a drive way up into the air to left. Will it clear the Crawford boxes? It goes to the back wall. A solo homer for Junior Caminero, and the Rays take a 2-1 lead.
1: Rays beat the Astros 3-1, their ninth straight win for Tampa. Caminero's homer gives him the second most by a Rays player before the All-Star break. It's the 47th loss this season for Houston, by the way. Most before the All-Star break since the 2014 season, which was their last losing season. SportsCenter All Night, ESPN Radio, and the ESPN app. Coming up, we take a look at play at Wimbledon on Friday. 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
1: 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Well, a lot of great action on the World Cup pitch, on the baseball diamond, the WNBA hardwood. We took a look at all of it, and we put together this. This is our top sound for Friday.

0: Luis Garcia Jr. crushed two homers in the Nationals' win over the Pirates, and here's how the second one sounded on the Nationals radio network.
1: Not running the pitch. Swinging a long drive, right field, way back it goes. He's got another one. That one to the left of the bullpen, a two-run shot. The Nationals lead it 7-1.
2: Number four.
0: Matt Olson broke a 16-game homerless streak with a couple of solo blasts himself on 680 The Fan.
1: 3-2, Olson swings it hard. Deep right field to the top house. Gone! Huge homer for Matt Olson. He's hit two tonight. And he's certainly out of that homerless drought. And the Braves pick up another run. It's now 5-2 Atlanta in the eighth.
2: Number three.
0: Dodgers were down against the Padres, but with the bases loaded, Teoscar Hernandez steps up to the plate. AM 570 LA Sports.
3: Teo against the lefty, Moynihan. First pitch. Hit.

0: out of the Mile High City we go, where Jake McCarthy and the Rockies took care of the Giants on 850 KOA.
1: 1-0 pitch.
2: Drive to right. You can forget about it. Touch them all time. The Grand Tour. Jake McCarthy's second homer of the game.
3: Number one.
0: And finally, we end in Cleveland, where the Guardians walk it off in extras on WTAM.
2: The set.

0: That was our top sound. 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So another one, and he'll be all alone in that department. Novak Djokovic knocked off Artur Rondonesh on Friday in four sets, 7-5, 6-4, 1-6, 7-6. And that was the equaling victory in the third round of Wimbledon, that 105th match win at the All England Club, tying Roger Federer on the men's list for the most singles match victory. Again, Martina Navratilova has 120 singles match at Wimbledon on the women's side. As for the accomplishment, Djokovic was asked about it post-match on what it means to him on tying Roger Federer's singles match record.
1: Obviously, to be able to make history of this sport is a huge honor and privilege, and particularly here. You know, I've said it many times, and you know, it's always been a dream childhood tournament of mine. And you know, I just obviously I'm not thinking really about whether it's going to be 105, 6, 4. You know, I'm just really trying to win that match on a given day. You know, today I was quite stressed out, you know, more tension than honestly than usual. I knew it was going to be a very challenging match for me, which it turned out to be. Just happy to overcome this. And I propose a matchup between me and Roger for 106. You know, whoever wins gets. Let's just stop it here and let's call Roger to come.
0: Back to the diamond. Blue Jays taking on the Mariners. Vlad Guerrero at the plate for the Blue Jays in the third.
2: The 1-1 pitch, and Vladdy with a line drive into right field will cash Jimenez as Guerrero comes through, and a huge roar from the Blue Jay fans in Seattle as Toronto takes a 2-0 lead.
0: On Sportsnet 5-9 of the Fan, Blue Jays win at 2-0, their sixth straight win over the Mariners. Dylan Cease coming up with 9 strikeouts in 7 innings to pick up the win. Coming up next here on ESPN Radio, it's Marty and McGee, so stick around. So for our crew here in Bristol, my name is Alex Obario, and this has been Sports Center All Night, ESPN Radio, and the ESPN app.
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13: Happy 250th, America. I'm Mark Robbins. What a World Cup Friday night. Powerful Argentina squeaking by tiny Capo Verde 3-2 on an own goal in extra time. Capo Verde, a nation of barely a half a million, making its first World Cup appearance, gave Messi and his mates quite the battle. And ESPN soccer analyst Kieran Gibbs says Argentina showed some cracks.
14: They look like they have fatigue in them if you can push them all the way. I think if they don't win the ball in the first 5 seconds, then and you can get control, they can be got at. They can be got at. And they performed excellently today, Cape Verde. I think this is going to take more for them to get beaten. But definitely they've got vulnerabilities.
13: That's Kieran Gibbs earlier on ESPN Radio's Game Night. Major League Baseball from Friday. The Yankees took a 7-game losing streak into a series with the Twins. So much for the streak.
15: Runner goes 3-2. Drill deep to right. There it goes. See ya. A bullet home run into the short porch. A 2-run shot by Rice. And the Yankees lead 3-1.
13: That's the final as the call comes from the YES Network. But New York doesn't gain on Tampa in the AL East. Rays win their ninth straight, 3-1 over Houston. National League Dodgers rally to beat the Padres 4-3. San Diego has lost 7 in a row. Cardinals and Cubs, part of a doubleheader. They're on ESPN Radio, 3:30 Eastern. Blue Jays and Mariners kick it off. Again, doubleheader on ESPN Radio.
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0: Marty and McGee on ESPN Radio and the ESPN app, presented by Progressive Insurance. 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Tommy Smith going to join us from Grumpy Pundits to talk about the World Cup. Big old gigantic match back in Seattle.
1: America.
0: Speaking of America, Jeremy Schapp, one of our favorite Americans, is going to join us. He's been covering the World Cup, but he is going to be on ESPN today. Live coverage of the Nathan's Famous Hot Dog Eating Contest. And he is so fired up about it. And Alyssa Roenick, a longtime colleague of mine at ESPN, the magazine, greatest action sports writer who ever lived. And she, speaking of America, went out to Snake River Canyon where Evel Knievel attempted his jump. How American is that, son?
1: But we got him surrounded with America. I mean, it is a glorious weekend here. Everybody in the country is fired up about the World Cup team. That was so fun. That red card was trash. Absolute trash. But, man, they're fun to watch. We were parked in front of the TV, overserved, screaming USA at the top of our lungs. And it was so funny because we could hear our neighbors doing the same thing. So, really cool, man. A great, great day. Happy 250th birthday to the United States of America, and what a great celebration for our great nation. It's crazy, dude. 250. How about it?
0: Yeah. That's a long time. And I was with a group of people the other day. I think I said this on the show too, but I'm just a little bit older than you are. And I said something the other day about, man, I remember what a big deal the 200th was. I mean, I went on and on. I remember this and that, so-and-so. And the room got really quiet. And a friend of mine goes, damn, dude, how old are you?
1: Yeah.
0: And I'm like, well, I ain't as old as America. But I do remember. But, no, yeah, I woke up this morning. I'm down on the North Carolina coast, as I always am, on July 4th. And I woke up this morning, and I came downstairs, and I set up the Dodge Ram cockpit studios in Red 5, my truck. And I was, as I was getting set up, it was like 6:30, you know, and all of a sudden I hear McGee, and I look up, and this old guy here on the street here at the beach, he goes, how about that America, son? And he just kept walking like he never been slowed down. So literally the first words I heard from another human today, how about that America, son?
1: How about that America, son? We need some t-shirts.
0: Yeah. I mean, and he pointed at me, gave me the, you know, with it, and winked at me. I'm like, I could use a screen grab of that and put it on a t-shirt. How about that America, son? But yeah,
1: I was playing golf yesterday, and the debate came up: what is the most America sports moment? And I think you kind of whittle it down to Miracle on Ice or George W. Bush throwing that seed at Yankee Stadium after 9/11. What pops into your head right there?
0: July 4th, 1984.
1: Yeah.
0: Daytona International Speedway.
1: I figured.
0: And Richard Petty won his 200th race, you know, in what's basically a red, white, blue race car. And he beat Cale Yarborough by inches. And the command to give the start of the engines came from Air Force One, from Ronald Reagan. And they ran that race at like 11 in the morning on July 4th, like they used to do at Daytona. And he won the race they used to call the Firecracker 400. And I still have it framed in my office. One of the most amazing pictures ever taken was Richard Petty's number 43 rolling down the backstretch and Air Force One landing like in perfect unison at the Daytona Airport right behind it. And then when the race was over with, Richard Petty and Bobby Allison and Cale Yarborough and Ronald Reagan were elbow deep in a big old bucket of KFC fried chicken.
1: They just had some Kentucky fried chicken, son.
0: Yeah. I mean, with the President of the United States and the King of Stock Car Racing. That's a pretty good one. But no, that's a great, and it was on July 4th. But no, but Miracle on Ice is Miracle on Ice, man. It's like, my daughter's a cinephile, and she had never seen Miracle. And so we watched Miracle, just a couple weeks ago, and it was just and next thing I know, she's all googled in the Google machine looking up everything about that team. And so, yeah, but that's the top three is that top three right there. It's Richard Petty, 1984. It's George W. Bush throwing a freaking seed.
1: Dude, absolute seed after Derek Jeter told him, don't throw that thing in the dirt, bro. You get booed out of it.
0: Yeah. But they talk about him being down in the tunnel, like he was in the batting cages.
1: Yeah, he was down in the bowels of the arena, of the stadium, and ran into Jeter, and Jeter gave him a nice little pep talk.
0: Yeah, and it worked out. I read a book one time called What It Takes. It's one of the great. I'm not a politics guy. It's one of the greatest books I ever read, written by Richard Ben Cramer. He was talking about guys running for office, but George Bush Sr. was the captain of the Yale baseball team, made it to the College World Series championship twice. And Poppy Bush, they called him, at first base. And he was, an all-American baseball player. But one of the most embarrassing moments of his life was throwing out the first pitch at the Astrodome when he was running for president. But the problem was they put, a bulletproof vest on him. And so it messed up his mechanics, and he bounced it. And, to his dying day, he complained about that. And his son was not going to do that. But, yeah, and Miracle on Ice. You ever met any of those guys?
1: I can't remember, man. I was trying to remember that yesterday when it came up. A storm came through Greater Chicagoland yesterday that was Armageddon level. It rained harder. I drove through the hardest rain I've ever driven through, and I drive a pickup truck in my daily life, and my little rental car is not that.
0: Yeah.
1: And so I was afraid I was going to be Toto, man. I was afraid that thing's going to pick me up and just take me on to Kansas somewhere. But anyway, we were talking about this, and somebody else asked me that. Have you met Arruzioni or any of those guys? I don't think so. I might have met him at some random event, but I can't recall it. You?
0: Yeah, I think I'm trying to remember. It was at a racetrack, because it always is. And I'm trying to. It was Jim Craig was in the media center, the goalie. And of course, the amazing story about he lost his mother and looking for his dad in the stands and all that. But Jim Craig, I'm assuming it was New Hampshire, right? Because we were kind of in the Boston area, and I think Arruzioni was there. I feel like there was a couple other guys there, but I know Jim Craig was in the media center because I flipped out. There's only two times, three times, I've just lost it, not been cool. And when Jim Craig came into the media center, and the other ones were talking about America, Chris Evans, Captain America, came to Daytona, and they kind of rigged it up because they knew I was running around. I come back in the media center, and he was sitting in my chair. They did that to me on purpose because I freaked out because it's Captain America. And so Captain America and Jim Craig, and I said three, and I can't remember who the third one was. Oh, Buzz Aldrin, second man to walk on the moon. He was at Daytona, and I completely pushed people out of the way to shake his hand. But Jim Craig, he came.
1: Did you get invited to Taylor Swift's wedding?
0: Well, no. I posted on Instagram that you and I were invited, but we weren't. I mean, unless you were there and I didn't know it. Were you there?
1: Yeah, no, I was not. I was not there. Not there, nope.
0: Did we know anyone who was there?
1: I don't know if we knew anybody who was there, but, man, when I finally got on my phone yesterday and it was just everything was about Travis and Taylor, and you look at some of the people showing up there, good Lord Almighty. What do you reckon the number is? What's that thing cost?
0: To rent Madison Square Garden?
1: Madison Square Garden.
0: Like you're renting the local country club? I don't know. I need to see the list, because I wonder if we knew. They all had to sign NDAs and all that stuff, so that nobody's really allowed to talk about it. But they did say that Adam Sandler was the officiant.
1: That's rock and roll.
0: That's kind of rock and roll. Done that before. I've never officiated a wedding. You officiated a few of them.
1: I've officiated a few of them, man. It's a big responsibility. And, he's amazing. So I'm sure he was hysterical and thoughtful. And all those things. I'm trying to find a wedding guest list here. Here we go. Yahoo allegedly has one. Let's see. Bradley Cooper. Let's see. Do they just have them? Let's see what we got here, buddy.
0: Hugh Grant. I know that Hugh Grant was there.
1: Ethan Hawke. Bradley Ethan Cooper. Hawk. Eric Stone okay. Street. Dakota Johnson. Were those among those photographed arriving for the main event, along with model Gigi Hadid, musician MGK, singers Benson Boone, Ellie Goulding, Miranda Lambert, and Griff. And Griff. Country stars Brad Paisley, Kimberly Williams Paisley, according to People.
0: Well, see, that was my question. So that's where I was going was, I mean, obviously Taylor Swift started in the country industry. I was just thinking there's got to be a chance that you knew somebody that was in there. There's got to be.
1: I don't know, man. There might have been some support. I mean, Travis is a football player. There's probably somebody in that list that you and me have at least rubbed elbows with at some point.
2: Didn't sound like many of his teammates were there on that list.
0: Yeah, but I've met Eric Stone Street. He's awesome. But I don't know him. But I'm just thinking. I was thinking about it. So I saw somebody last night and wearing a
1: Joe Buck and his wife were there.
0: Joe Buck was there.
1: Yeah, there's a picture of him and her walking in.
0: Okay.
1: On the Yahoo right here.
0: All right. Well,
1: so that's at least a start. I don't know if I've even ever met Joe before.
0: He's awesome. And his wife, obviously, she's involved in Monday Night Football.
1: George Kittle was there, so there's my. Okay. I mean, at least I know him.
0: Well, that's what I'm saying. Okay. I'm trying to figure out how we have like 1 degree or 2 degrees of separation from the Taylor Swift wedding. So
1: Jason Kelce, duh.
0: Yeah. Which, by the way, did you see last week? To me, this is even better than the wedding. But we're in camp season, right? The Manning camp and everybody's having all their position camps, all their all-star football camps. And the Kelce brothers had their tight end university, whatever, 2 weeks ago. And when they had the end of week, like, you know, awards and, you know, farewell dinner or whatever, Taylor Swift showed up and started playing. So she showed up and just started playing her guitar and singing to a room full of, you know, 18-year-old tight ends. You think they'd flip out?
1: How about that?
0: Yeah.
1: That's pretty crazy. What song do you think she's saying? What do you think? If you're grabbing your acoustic guitar and singing to a bunch of 18-year-old tight ends, what do you think the song... What are you choosing right there? Like Bad Blood? Blank sure. Space? What do you think you're choosing there? Maybe she started a new song. Maybe she wrote a new song called You're My Tight End.
0: You're My Tight End. Yeah. That's it. Yeah. Loose Hearts, Tight Ends. Yeah. No, but congratulations to them and all right, so I'm looking at it here. Mike C. just threw this up here. While Swift's career has ascended heights beyond any country star's wildest dreams, she has not forgotten her roots. Miranda Lambert. Oh, Kane Brown was there. We know Kane.
1: Oh, yeah.
0: Little Big Town, Kelce Ballerina, and Maren Morris were all there.
1: Okay.
0: But we know Kane. But he signed an NDA, so it's not like we could call him and say, hey, come on the show and tell us about Taylor Swift's wedding. But at least we know someone who was there.
1: I can't imagine what that thing was like, dude.
0: Yeah,
1: I can't imagine it.
0: We just rented out.
1: Is there any pictures of her and her? Is there any pictures of her coming down the aisle or any of that stuff?
0: They did a deal. Like People Magazine is going to roll those things out and have paid them like $1 bazillion.
1: They need money like you and me need cold beer. They don't need to do a deal.
0: Well, I know they donated like $26 million to various charities.
1: Okay.
0: Because Dolly Parton went on the Instagram and thanked them for donating a bunch of money to her her library foundation.
1: Oh, wow. So
0: however much they spent on the – you think it cost $26 million to rent Madison Square Garden for the night?
1: Yeah, I'd imagine. I mean, that's one of those things that's probably so outrageous you can't even – understand the number or the why, but it's New York City. It's Madison Square Garden. Yeah, it's going to be a – and they don't need to give them a deal.
0: No. Hey, I'm Taylor Swift's rep. You think we could get a discount on Madison Square Garden? Nope. Welcome to New York.
1: Yeah. Hey, we also just won the NBA World Championship. Get over it.
0: Yeah. No, we made Billy Joel pay full price, so you do too. All right. Happy birthday to America. Congratulations to whatever they're calling them. Tay and Kels, or Kels Tay, I don't know. But congratulations to them, and why didn't y'all invite us? It's Marty and McGee on ESPN Radio and the ESPN app.
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0: 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It's 888-729-3776. Tommy Smith, Jeremy Schapp, Alyssa Roenig all going to join us. And yeah, Brad Paisley right there. He was at the deal. He was at the wedding yesterday. Whatever it was, reception. Apparently they got married ahead of time. And then this is just a hangout?
1: Okay.
0: This is like the reception, yeah.
1: All right.
0: But apparently it was a ceremony. I don't know, man. I kind of care, but I'm just fired up to know that we definitely knew somebody that was there. So once the NDAs all expire, we'll get Kane Brown back on the show. Remember, Kane Brown came on the show during COVID. He tried to give us like a walk around tour of his house and show us his new truck. Yeah, but his Wi-Fi was terrible.
1: Yeah, and he had that dog. What was his dog's name again?
0: I can't remember.
1: He was a bulldog. I mean, he's a big Georgia fan.
0: But I just remember I was like, "Kane, man, you just won like three Grammys. You can't get some Wi-Fi?" Of course, I have terrible Wi-Fi, so I can't. But he's a great American, and it is a great day to be an American. Happy 4th of July to everybody. And so you are at Chicagoland Speedway. Because you, we talked about this last week. Now you're hosting pre-race, post-race on TNT. Looked awesome last weekend. But what's the Chicago land like? Are you going to go grill a hot dog or something? Or are you going to? You got a lot of work to do today. But are you going
1: to
0: squeeze?
1: Yeah, I've got some work to do today.
0: You know,
1: it's a huge departure for me because the Smiths, the Cocosas, the whole fam damnly. I mean, July 4th is my favorite day of the year, and we do it big. At the shore, and so it feels very weird to me to not be there, getting the house all ready. I mean, I did hang all the buntings and all the regalia before I left, but not being out there and doing our whole family extravaganza that we do, starting with the bike parade, riding all around the island there, and just having a great time with my kids, and all the bikes are decorated. And so I was thinking about this last night driving down here. I thought, even if I was in Ocean City, I probably wouldn't be able to do the bike parade because I think it's at 9 o'clock. And so normally our show is not on July 4th. I don't know if it's ever been on July 4th before. This is might be the first time ever.
0: That's a good point. Now we definitely every July 4th weekend we do the show. Mm-hmm. But, yeah, I'm trying to think if we've ever done it on July 4th. Sure, at some point.
1: Yeah, man, big day at the racetrack today. The weather was crazy yesterday. The cars got out there, and the next-gen car, which is NASCAR's newest race car, newest design race car, for those of you who aren't Motorhead nerds like us, it's going to be an interesting thing. NASCAR hasn't raced here at this racetrack in 7 years, since 2019. Alex Bowman won that race in the 48 car. And it's worn out. It's old. And this car doesn't seem to love it just yet. But, you know, Denny Hamlin was saying yesterday that it doesn't make a ton of speed down the straightaways, but thereby in the corners it should give a lot of different opportunities for different lanes to run. But who knows, man, we'll see what happens, and it'll be a race and it'll be awesome, and God bless America,
0: and you'll be there to cover it. And yeah, I've never been inside that racetrack. It's the only one that I haven't been in. I've been to the drag strip right next door, Route 66. I actually did a story in the cornfield next to the racetrack because the Muppets were there, and they got banned from the racetrack because I guess the Muppet people didn't, like, do their due diligence as far as, like, or there was a sponsor conflict or something, and we did something with the Muppets out in the middle of a cornfield next to the racetrack. But I've never actually been inside, so.
1: If you ever do come inside, make sure you bring the gold bond.
0: Yeah.
1: Because,
0: yeah, well,
1: son,
0: yeah.
1: You need the green bottle, and you better
0: the gold bond 400. It's a... God bless America. Happy America.
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0: America. I'm Mark Robbins. In Major League Baseball Friday, the Dodgers, who rallied from a 6-0 deficit Thursday against San Diego, were down 3-0 to the Padres Friday in the 7th. Turns out L.A. had the Padres right when they wanted them.
1: 3-0 Padres in the bottom of the 7th, but the Dodgers have them loaded and nobody out. Teo against the lefty Monahone. First pitch is hammered. This is way back, and it is gone. Grand slam.

0: Sox beat the Angels 5-2. There's a baseball doubleheader here on ESPN Radio later today. In fact, we begin at 3:30 Eastern. Blue Jays and Mariners. That'll be followed by the Cardinals and the Cubs. Round of 32 at the World Cup. Copa Verde nearly pulling off the historic upset, but the tiny African nation falls to Argentina 3-2 in extra time.
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2: 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Talk about America. 888-SAY-ESPN. It's 888-729-3776. Tommy Smith's going to join us to talk about the World Cup. Jeremy Schapp's going to join us to talk about eating hot dogs. And Alyssa Roenig is going to join us to talk about Evel Knievel. I'm not sure what else y'all want, unless we have like a fleet of bald eagles land on your shoulders. Hey, by the way, I'm down here on the coast of North Carolina, and last night we were kind of going over the schedule of celebration down here. And there's a little park on the water. And I was mad because we got down here on Thursday, and we didn't realize that in the little amphitheater they built down there by the water, they've had entertainment, live entertainment every night. And on Thursday night, the name of the band was I Miss Skynyrd.
3: Huh.
2: So Lynyrd Skynyrd cover band, and they just like, we miss Lynyrd Skynyrd. So they just literally the name of the band, I Miss Skynyrd. And I was like, well, I do too. But I suspect well, they did a great job.
3: You can kind of visit them. You can kind of visit them on the Spotify anytime you want to.
2: That's true. But I was like, I told my wife, I said, I when we got here on Thursday, if I'd have known, I would have drug her butt down there and we would have gone and seen I Miss Skynyrd. But maybe they'll play again. But tonight down at the, on the pier, we got DJ Taco. So, DJ Taco and fireworks. I'm not sure what else you want,
3: man.
2: DJ Taco and fireworks. And
3: what do you think? What do you think is what's DJ Taco's hit called?
2: I don't know.
3: Like Velveeta Plus.
2: Yeah, Velveeta Plus. That's it. but I can't. But like, yeah, salsa. Yeah, salsa. Salsa Plus. All I know is DJ Taco is going to be set up on the pier, and he's going to be dropping it low at 9 o'clock when the fireworks go off. And I'm not going to lie to you. I'm kind of excited about that. I love tacos.
3: Oh man, I make them all the time. It's one of my go tos. My brother in law picks on me because I make them so often. They're just easy, and they're consistent, and you know exactly what you're getting. Prep time minimal, not a big deal. Slice up an avocado. Laney likes those little old teeny tomatoes. What are those things called? Roma, not Roma. What are those cherry little tomatoes? Teeny ones called? Cherry.
2: On a taco.
3: So I'll cut those things. Oh yeah, man, because they got a good little crunch to them now.
2: Okay,
3: it's a different experience than just your like chopped up regular tomato.
2: Yeah.
3: And so we'll throw those things in there. You know, just some avocado, put a little Mexican cheese in there. And do y'all use that Ortega sauce?
2: Oh, of course.
3: Ortega taco sauce?
2: And the shells and everything, yeah. My mom used to buy the box. The Ortega taco box. And there you go. They roll it out there. It's got the shells in it. They got everything in it. And but, yeah, this makes me think of Talladega Nights. When they're talking about, Jean Girard says, well, just tell me anything that was invented in America. They're like, Mexican food? They're like, nope, that was invented in Mexico.
3: All right, so hot dogs. We're going to talk to Jeremy Schapp here after a while about Nathan's hot dog eating contest, right?
2: Yeah. As we say all the time, he is the journalistic standard for our industry, and his father was too. He is so excited to cover this hot dog. But he's a New Yorker first and foremost. So he is so excited to be on ESPN today, live coverage of the hot dog eating contest.
3: Craziest one I saw was old Chestnut eating that St. Elmo's shrimp cocktail.
2: That was a championship game.
3: Pounds of it.
2: Yeah.
3: And that stuff is incredible. It is iconic for a reason, but it leaves a mark now. I mean, it'll remind you who's boss.

0: I think I told you Georgia and Alabama in the national championship game. That's what the weekend you're talking about. They brought it into the press box at halftime from St. Elmo's, like walked it over.
1: Yep.
0: And those boys were throwing down on that sauce at halftime and didn't know what they were getting into. And let me tell you something. As you know, the press box bathroom is always a wasteland. But after that, I was like, you know what? I'll wait and use the bathroom tomorrow morning. I ain't going in there.
1: I can – maybe the song is Sports Page Wasteland. It's a Sports Page Wasteland.
0: Ugh. So where were you going with the hot dogs?
1: I don't remember.
0: You said let's talk hot dogs, and then we started talking about tacos, and then we started talking about a shrimp cocktail.
1: Yeah, I don't really remember. I don't remember where I was going. It might come back to me.
0: Like, what's your go to
1: hot dogs at Taylor Swift and Travis Kelce's reception?
0: Sure. Yeah, why not? What,
1: July 4th. If you're going to get married on July 3rd in New York City, in the heart of Manhattan,
0: yeah.
1: At Madison Square Garden,
0: yeah,
1: you should probably have some Coney dogs there for the, you know, as part of the culinary display.
0: You think they walked out there and some guy just had a hot dog stand like right out there on the street, and they're like, "Hey man, could you bring that inside?" Because Hugh Grant wants a hot dog. Like, what do you put on a hot dog?
1: I just saw Justin Thomas was there. JT was there.
0: Okay. See, all right. No, I'm telling you.
1: So now we're up to like three people here.
0: Our buddy George Somerville, who listens to us every week from across the pond, he was like, all right. If we're figuring out, like by the Kevin Bacon rule of degrees of separation, I'm telling you, dude, we might as well just tell everybody we were there, because now we're up to three people. And if it's people that we've met, then it's more than that. Like, I don't have Eric Stone Street's telephone number. But I've talked to him multiple times. He's a huge football guy.
1: Huge racing guy, too, when Harvick was racing.
0: Yeah, that's what I'm saying. Like, there's guys that we kind of knew. So when it comes to hot dogs, because I'll be grilling some tonight for the McGee's on an old school, like, Weber kettle grill that, like, my neighbors are all.
1: That's a good Lord intended.
0: Yeah, my neighbors get all. So our house, we own the world's smallest beach house. We got this beach house when I was a little kid, like repoed, worked on it ourselves. And back then, decades ago, every house on the beach looked like our house. Now, everybody has built these massive houses, and our house looks like the damn lawnmower shed for these other houses. But they all kind of look down their nose like, oh, look at this place. But on purpose, I roll my old rusted Weber kettle grill out here and fire up the charcoal, and everybody's got their, you know, $5,000, you know, cheater grills, and they're all laughing at me, and I'm like, whatever, dude, this is delicious. So I'll be cooking hot dogs and hamburgers this evening. What do you put on a hot dog, Marty Smith? You're not a big pressed meat guy.
1: No,
0: but I assume the 4th you're going to eat a hot dog.
1: Yeah, man, it's a like American birthright thing, you know. You know what I like? Mustard and relish. I'm serious, too.
0: Yeah.
1: I love relish. Relish is a completely underappreciated condiment. And I love pickles. I'm a huge pickle guy. I don't put them on my hot dog, but I guess relish is chopped up pickles, right?
0: Yeah.
1: And if all I had was, no, I can't say that. That would be lying to you. I got to have ketchup on that thing.
0: You see, it doesn't bother me. People get very angry when you talk about putting ketchup on a hot dog, but doesn't bother me. I don't know.
1: Why would they get angry about that?
0: I don't know. But people get offended when you talk about putting ketchup on a hot dog, and I'm just like, whatever. It's what I'm doing. I mean, there's a reason at the ballpark that there's a big giant ketchup dispenser next to the big giant mustard dispenser. So
1: I am a little taken aback by that. I didn't realize that this was a controversial take.
0: It's like a northeastern Midwestern thing. Like people from Chicago, because people in Chicago will put everything in the refrigerator on a hot dog, which is great. But they get so mad. I was like at Wrigley Field, and I was putting ketchup on a hot dog, and this guy's like, "Come on, dude!" I'm like, "There's 10 gallons of ketchup in this thing. Somebody else is putting it on there. But I like a little sweet on there. So I'm glad to hear that you and I agree on this.
1: Yeah, I can't imagine. I mean, I'm okay if I just have mustard and relish, but
0: if you just have what?
1: Mustard and relish.
0: Yeah, gotta sing it.
2: I like a plain hot dog, and people get mad at me for that sometimes.
1: Now, that's the craziest thing I've ever heard in my life. Yeah, you need to go to the doctor, dude.
0: Like, just plain?
2: Gross. Yeah, it's just plain. Maybe sometimes a little bit of relish, but I enjoy a plain hot dog. Enjoy the meat.
1: A hot dog is just like a condiment canoe.
0: Enjoy the meat.
1: All it is just it's a conduit to getting the condiments to your palate.
0: A condiment canoe.
1: It's a condiment canoe. That's all it is.
0: But, Mike, I'll say this. Later today, live on ESPN, with Jeremy Schapp on the call.
2: That's right.
0: They're not putting anything on those hot dogs.
2: No, maybe some water.
1: Yeah, some water. It's so gross that they dunk them in water.
0: Yeah. Rachel, how do they make hot dogs in Hickory, North Carolina?
3: I just put ketchup on them, but there is a food truck that like has fancy hot dogs, which is where everybody goes to get their hot dogs. So I think pretty much anything goes.
2: What's a fancy hot dog in Hickory, North Carolina? But
3: it's like the ones in Chicago where they put everything on them.
2: Yeah, I see.
3: Or you get like a chili cheese dog.
2: I mean, that you're not eating a hot dog. Now you're just eating condiments.
3: It's a condiment canoe. I think I'm going to steal that now, Marty.
0: I think we've established that. I'm going to get my. That's another T-shirt. The first T-shirt we're going to have with the first words I heard this morning from another human, which was, "How about that, America?" Hey, McGee, how about that, America? With the point and the one of those. And then the second one is, a hot dog is a condiment canoe. I'm all for that. Well, if you ever see one of those real shit, my daughter went to Chicago for the first time to go see a friend of hers a few weeks ago. And she sent me a picture of the hot dog that she had. And she goes, "Dad," she goes, "it's like they put the entire Golden Corral in this hot dog." But she ate it. And it was, when I was in Germany, this is how dim I am, right? So I was in Germany with my wife back in the spring. We did one of those Viking River cruises, and it was amazing. But one day for lunch, one of the options was you get like a hot dog. And I don't even know what was on that damn thing. That was one of the best hot dogs I've ever had in my life. And then I got another one later on the trip, and it was great too. And I'm like, man, what is it with hot dogs in Germany? And then one of the other guys on the cruise went, "Well, genius, you know, Frankfurt is right around the corner over here. And they're Frankfurters." And it suddenly dawned on me, oh, okay. I don't think, maybe we didn't invent this either.
1: But no.
0: Frankfurt, Germany. Frankfurters. But yeah.
1: You know, you hear those judges all the time telling the singers on the singing shows, make it your own. You got to make it your own. Well, yeah. By God, in America, we're good at making it our own.
0: Yeah. I wrote an essay that it didn't end up not running, but I wrote an essay for SportsCenter for the 250, but it was about concessions. And when I started researching it, that's when I realized, like, nachos were that was invented by a Mexican chef, actually to appease some American tourists. And we didn't invent the Frankfurter, but we did kind of invent the hot dog. We didn't invent the hamburger, but we certainly overdid it. And so I think what we're saying is, here on July 4th is, thank y'all around the world for making these amazing foods and then allowing us to Americanize them. And that's what the July 4th holiday is all about. It's Marty McGee on ESPN Radio and the ESPN app.
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0: 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It's 888-729-3776. Is that the official song of Marty McGee?
1: I mean, it's got to be up there. It's either, you know, Waylon, of course, is the theme song.
0: Of course.
1: But, man, this one's in the top five of Marty and McGee staples.
0: I feel like we talk about this song more than any other song.
1: Mm-hmm.
0: Other than maybe Lee F. and Greenwood. But I think that's
1: a fair assessment.
0: But, yeah, but I think we've talked about cheap seats. And when I wrote my book about minor league baseball, I wrote about cheap seats throughout the book because that was the summer it came out. And it's a banger, dude. I'm on the coast of North Carolina. I'm just up the road from the Alabama Theater.
1: I think you ought to go down there today.
0: Yeah,
1: maybe just stand out front and sing cheap seats.
0: Maybe I'll just tailgate. maybe I'll strap that rusted Weber kettle grill into the back of Red 5, and I'll drive down there and just You think I'd make local TV if I just was by myself in the empty parking lot at the Alabama Theater? Cooking hot dogs.
1: I do think you would make local TV.
0: And just playing cheap seats over and over and over again, wearing an America t-shirt and a hat.
1: Local man in red pickup truck arrested July 4th.
0: Yeah.
1: For disturbance of the peace.
0: Yeah. He broke the no open flame policy in the parking lot at the at the outlet mall. I got the coolest t-shirt, dude, for July 4th. I don't have it on now because I'm saving it for the festivities tonight. But you know I love Richard Petty. Which, by the way, happy 89th birthday to Richard Petty. He turned 89 on 2 days ago, on July 2nd. But I got a t-shirt. The Petty Museum in Randleman, North Carolina, like popped up on Instagram, and they were selling special edition 250th birthday t-shirts, and all it is it has the America 250 logo, and it has like this cool kind of stylized image of the 1974 STP, the Racer's Edge Dodge Challenger.
1: Dude, sweet.
0: And I'm gonna wear that thing tonight. And but I'm so fired up about that t-shirt. And I'm an Instagram t-shirt sucker.
1: I was going to ask you, did you get on Instagram?
0: Oh, yeah. Well, I saw it on Instagram, and then I bought it through the Richard Petty Museum. And that's what I'll be sporting tonight when I'm watching DJ Taco drop a beat on the pier down here. What are you going to do tonight? Like, are you going
1: to
0: do anything? You got to go to work in the morning.
1: Yeah. Yep. I'll be real boring. You never know, though. Joliet might be blowing off some fireworks out here over the bridge somewhere. Harrah's, who knows, somewhere down here.
0: You'd think at the Harrah's they'd be doing something.
1: Well, I'm sure they'd be doing something, but I don't know if I want to be a part of it.
0: yeah, I get it. Well, by the way, Marty asked a great question earlier, and I want to throw it out there because I want people to call in. Which was, what do you think is the most American, like, sporting event / moment of all time? And we talked about, obviously, the USA Olympic hockey team 1980. We talked about Richard Petty winning his 200th race on July 4th, 1984, with the president there and KFC and the whole deal. And you talked about George W. Bush throwing out the first pitch in New York in the World Series. Which David DeLucci was that was not in the World Series after 9/11, and then it happened again during the World Series, which was played like a month later. David DeLucci, who I was with out in Omaha, and who we had on the show, he would play for the Diamondbacks in that series, and then came back to play for the Yankees later. But what do y'all think is the most American, like, sporting event, or even just the most American sports thing you can do? Give us a call, 888-SAY-ESPN. It's 888-729-3776. Yeah, we're talking about minor league baseball. I mean, there's nothing more American than going to a minor league baseball game. And you know they all got special uniforms and hats. I got like hundreds of minor league hats, and I've got a lot of July 4th hats where they just do the logo red, white, and blue.
1: Maybe I'll just go see the Joliet Slammers tonight.
0: Yeah. They're right there, right?
1: I mean, they're right here somewhere. I mean, tickets are like $10, you know. I wonder if they're even here. They might be. They gotta be blowing off some fireworks at the Joliet Slammer game.
0: I just wonder if you'll be awake when it's dark.
2: They are home tonight.
0: Okay.
2: 6:35, 6:05.
1: Come on, man.
0: Come on out.
1: There you go. Mustard and relish. Some fireworks.
0: Yeah.
1: I probably won't be awake.
0: Give me a hat. The Joliet Slammers. Never been there.
1: All right. I mean, I wonder what their hats look like.
0: And Rachel, you
1: wire
0: were
1: on there. Like got some yeah. razor wire across the side.
0: Yeah. Yeah, the Slammers. And that's the play on the Blues Brothers thing. So, Rachel, you were a bartender at the Hickory Crawdads, right?
2: Yep, for one whole summer. And this year I'm working at the Yard Goats in the team store.
0: Oh, the Hartford Yard Goats. It's one of the great logos in the history of minor league baseball. There's nothing more American than a goat in the yard. That's what my World War II hero grandfather, Marshall Cadell, I have a Polaroid photograph in my office of him with his goats. And he sent it to me when I was in college.
1: You know something I learned last weekend at Sonoma? They have 4,000 sheep on that property.
0: What? Like cutting the grass?
1: Yeah, man. Yep. That's lawn service. Yes.
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14: Happy 250, America. I'm Mark Robbins. 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
15: Now in 1-1. It's a swing and a drive way up into the air to left. Will it clear the Crawford boxes? It goes to the back wall. A solo homer for Junior Caminero. And the Rays take a 2-1 lead.
14: The call at 620 WDAE. Tampa wins it 3-1. Rays have won 9 straight. On the other side, longest losing streak in the game belongs to San Diego. Blowing a 3-0 lead in L.A., losing to the Dodgers 4-3. Padres have lost 7 straight. Hey, we got a baseball doubleheader for you today right here on ESPN Radio, and it begins at 3:30 Eastern, Blue Jays and Mariners, followed by the Cardinals and the Cubs. Friday's World Cup play, Copa Verde nearly knocked off Argentina, but Messi and his mates prevail 3-2 thanks to an own goal. Argentina advancing to take on Egypt, which beat Australia, that on penalty kicks. The U.S. will play Belgium on Monday in the round of 16, that one in Seattle. And later today in the World Cup, round of 16, it's Canada taking on Morocco. That's in Houston. After that, Paraguay against France. That game in Philadelphia. WNBA from Friday night, Breanna Stewart dropped 36 on the Minnesota Lynx. The New York Liberty over Minnesota, 99-86. Vegas in overtime beat the Chicago Sky, 98-90.
16: Hey, it's Michelle Smallman, and coming up Monday, we'll get you ready for the biggest moment in U.S. men's soccer history as they get ready to face Belgium in the round of 16. 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

0: Good morning, it's Anna Lynn. If the rooster's crowing, it's time for Marty and McGee.
1: I've been down the Mississippi.
2: 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It's 888-729-3776. Jeremy Schapp's going to join us in about an hour, and he will be on ESPN Live for our coverage of the Nathan's Famous Hot Dog Eating Contest down in Brooklyn. Alyssa Roney's going to join us. She just made a craziest road trip out to Snake River Canyon, where Evel Knievel famously did not make it across the canyon. But that was a big moment because we established earlier I'm old and I remember that. And by the way, we've been talking about America and we've been talking about the World Cup. And the World Cup update that's coming to you right now is brought to you by Gusto. 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If we're talking World Cup, that means it's time to bring on our regular, the co-host of Grumpy Pundits on SiriusXM, Tommy Smith. Tommy, happy 4th of July.
3: Good morning, gentlemen. The same to you, and it's a hot one. It's going to be a real hot one.
2: Yeah, it definitely is, and Marty's out in the Midwest, and I'm down on the coast. But I wanted to ask you this. You have lived in the United States your entire adult life. You love the United States. What has the experience been for you watching all of your friends and maybe even family members, but all these people from other countries coming and experiencing the United States for the first time?
3: Well, it has been a great experience for me watching it because, like, I know I've lived it and I'm seeing what those people are getting now and the advantages they have and the way they're loving it. I mean, it's been a tremendous, the city that takes them in is really providing something for them, you know, like Boston, like New York, and they have taken in these hundreds of thousands of people, and they basically put their arms around them, and the people put their arms around the city and said, yeah, we belong here. So it's been an absolutely wonderful experience.
4: All right, Tommy, what everybody wants to know, my friend, great victory the other night by the U.S. team. Bubba Logan got the red card, so he will not be playing in the next game. Did they get the red card right?
3: No, I don't think so. I think it was a very hard
4: call. Man.
3: I don't think it, but that doesn't solve any problems for Pochettino. Me thinking it or you thinking it, now he has to come up with a plan as to what he's going to do to beat Belgium, because that's going to take a little bit of doing. I know Belgium edged in backwards into this competition. I mean, they were behind 2-0 with 86 minutes on the clock, and they took on Lukaku, who is such a brilliant goal scorer, and that's exactly what he did. He scored a goal, they got another one, then they got a penalty kick, and now they meet the U.S. in a huge game.
2: Tommy Smith joining us here on Marty McGee. Tommy, last night, we talked about Cape Verde a week ago, and last night they took Argentina to the mat. What was your impression of that game, and would that have been the biggest upset? I mean, I don't know World Cup history, but would that have been one of the biggest upsets in the history of the World Cup?
3: Not alone in the history of the World Cup. It would be the biggest upset in the history of football. I mean, it would be like one of the teams in the old European League coming and taking, Mahomes to the mat in a Super Bowl. I mean, this was unbelievable what was going on here. I mean, there's less than 500,000 people in the whole country of Cape Verde. So, you know, you're up against the world champions. And the world champions had the lead. Messi scores, as I said here on this show before, when Argentina needs a goal, they just dial up Messi and say, hey, look at score. That's what he did last night. But the surprise was that Cape Verde kept coming back. And one of the goals of the tournament was the second goal that tied it up. And I'll tell you one thing, there were a lot of very concerned faces on the Argentine field. And I felt good about it because, as I told you, there was an Irish guy involved and he played really well last night, Pico Lopez. Unbelievable. Most Irish soccer players consider it, you know, great for their career if they get to England. He didn't. He stayed in Ireland. He's played his whole career in Ireland and he had a super game last night. I thought he was going to put the ball in his own net, but he actually cleared it out. So it was incredible, guys, to watch it for somebody in this business for so long, to think that somebody like this could come along and run run and put Argentina almost out of the World Cup. It would have been unbelievable.
4: How impressed were you watching the USA team not just battle but extend their lead a man down the other night?
3: Yeah. I mean, this was the key thing. I mean, you have to dig in deep, very deep. The free kick was absolutely unbelievable. And, you know, if most people expected him to blast it, instead he just floated it in. I mean, there's a train of thought that maybe the goalkeeper should have stopped it, but hey, he didn't, and that's all that counts in this game. And that put the game away for the U.S. The U.S. have been lucky, guys, in terms of, you know, the draw in the teams they've drawn in this event. I mean, look at the game on Monday. Portugal are going to play Spain. And, you know, if you look at Cape Verde played Spain in the first round. Cape Verde had to play Argentina last night. Would the U.S. have liked to have done that? I don't think so. So the U.S., you know, they're enjoying a great ride here. This is a big one. I have it as a pickup game, as a, you know, either team can win. It's just a case of where the breaks go and if the referee makes another mistake. Balogun is going to be a huge loss. Pochettino has done a great job with the U.S. He's done a fantastic job. And, you know, now he has to go even further. Who does he use as the man to score the goals? Because Balogun leads that line like nobody else could lead it. He's big, he's strong, and it's a great story. I mean, his mom only came to the United States on a visit, and she went to go back to England, and they wouldn't let her on the plane because she was that pregnant. So she ended up having Balogun in Brooklyn, and that's how he decided to play for the U.S. So, you know, it was a story meant to happen. Unfortunately, he got the red card, and as I said, very, very harsh. Should never have happened.
2: What a story. Or what a story. Tommy Smith joining us now. All right, so you mentioned the darling of America is Mauricio, the head coach. He's America's head coach now. He threw out the first pitch of the Seattle Mariners game yesterday and threw a strike. And Marty and I have both thrown first pitches, Tommy. There's a lot of pressure involved in that. Have you ever done that? And if you did have to do that, do you think you would throw a strike?
3: Well, I would hope to, but I've seen an awful lot of them that don't. I've been a Yankee fan for years, and I've seen a lot of lads and lassies. I mean, I've seen somebody nearly hit first base with it, never mind throwing a strike.
4: 50 Cent.
2: Oh, that's a fact. That's a fact.
4: Well, guilty we appreciate
3: shoes,
4: you, man.
3: Is that what I'm saying?
2: Yeah, no, I'll say I did it once, and I've never felt so much pressure. Minor league baseball game, and I threw a strike, and I told the catcher as he walked out to me, I go, well, that's the last time I'll ever do that, because I'm one for one. I'll take my 1,000 batting average and take it to the house, Tommy. Mm-hmm.
3: Can you imagine having to take a penalty kick in the World Cup with 70,000 people and a million people at home watching you?
4: Nope.
2: No, I just so penalty kicks baffle me. They baffle my mind anyway. Like I just the physics of it don't make any sense. What is that pressure like, Tommy? I mean, someone who's been on the pitch so many times. What's the pressure like for everyone on the field in that? Because it's such an exciting moment, but it's so baffling to watch for those of us who don't watch soccer all the time.
3: Yeah, I mean the pressure doesn't come until the referee or somebody puts the ball in your hand, and then it's, oh, Christ, what do I do now? That's your attitude. I mean, what am I going to do with it? Where am I going to put it? And, I mean, if you don't have your mind made up when you're going to take the penalty kick, you're in real trouble. I mean, yesterday we saw Australia go out, and, I mean, it's amazing some of these managers who make big bucks, like some of them are paying $5 million a year for managing a team. You know, the manager of Australia yesterday decided that his two centre backs would take the penalty kicks. Most managers decide, okay, the player that's playing and is shooting at goal most of the game will take the penalty kicks. And the first one yesterday, I think it landed in my backyard here. Something landed in my backyard anyway. I think maybe it was a penalty kick that the first guy hit. And then they put the young kid up. I mean, he's 18 years of age. He's representing his country. They're already down the penalty kick. And you're saying to this lad, okay, go up there and take the penalty kick. Are you kidding me or something? I mean, the kid, you could tell when he got the ball in his hand, the blood drained from his face. He just didn't want to be there. And what did he do? He tried for the top corner and he hit the crossbar. And Australia have a long trip home because they're out of the World Cup.
2: Just can't even imagine.
4: Brutal. What's your opinion on deciding games like that?
3: Well, it's a case of, is there a better way? I don't know a better way. If I could come up with a better way, I would suggest it. But, you know, you can't play forever. You can't play the game. It's not like a baseball game where you can go like 20 innings or something. I mean, they just don't play forever in soccer because of the physical exertion that it takes playing, running all the time. And, I mean, even last night, to give you an example, like Argentina are the world champions, but by the time that game against Cape Verde was finished last night, I can guarantee you, looking at it, those guys were gassed. They were gassed. Okay, and they had to play an extra 30 minutes because of 15 minutes each side for extra time. But Argentina were absolutely out of it. So you can't go on forever. It's the best of the bad world, I suppose, that you could put it.
2: Well, and for those of us that don't watch much, it doesn't take a lot of explaining. This is the situation. This is what you got to do. And for someone with limited knowledge like me, it makes a big difference. Tommy Smith, you are the absolute best. Happy 4th of July to you, and thank you for joining us.
3: And thank you, and a happy 4th of July to you and all your fans around the country, because I know you've got a lot of them. I get a lot of emails once I'm on with Marty and McGee.
2: I just like the way you say it. That's awesome.
4: I do too, man.
2: Sir. Yeah, it's the best. Thank you, buddy.
3: Take care. Have a good one.
2: There you go. Marty and McGee. I love it, dude.
4: I'm Marty and McGee.
2: He's the best, man. And what I love about him, because you and I deal with this a lot with auto racing fans, they love it so much, and they say to you and me all the time, please, you know, we wish auto racing was covered like all the other sports. Like, people should know it. But then when you bring in a new fan, sometimes they don't really want new fans. Like, they don't, well, you should know what a yellow flag is. But no, yeah. Explain it to me. If you really want me to be a fan, and soccer fans can be like that a lot. Like I'll ask a dumb question, and they get angry at me. This world game, you should know this. But the great thing about a Tommy is an ambassador for the sport, and he wants us to understand it. And that's what I love about him coming on every week.
4: Yeah, he's a stud, man. He said, I think it landed in my backyard.
2: Yeah, to quote Marty Smith, I'd be a little puckered if
4: for sure.
2: If I was in a penalty kick situation.
4: Man. Like, the whole, I mean, your entire country is just weighing on you. The color would drain from my face too, Tommy.
2: Yeah. That's why they print t-shirts with those people's faces on them and not the rest of us. It's Marty McGee on ESPN Radio and the ESPN app.
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1: 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Alex Gowan patented hypnosis. In fact, a JAMA study says adding behavior therapy to GLP-1s produced 3 times the results. Hypnosis is behavior therapy concentrated. And Alex Gowan hypnosis is the only U.S. patented hypnosis proven useful by the U.S. Patent Office. 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

0: 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He's the best. Talking about the World Cup.
1: Hey.
0: Jeremy Schapp has also been covering the World Cup. He's going to join us at the top of the hour to talk about that and also the Nathan's hot dog eating contest, and he will be on the call for that on ESPN Live. And Alyssa Roenig will join us in a little more than an hour to talk about visiting the taking a road trip out to the Evel Knievel jump site at Snake River Canyon, which I'm insanely jealous of. I had a lunchbox. I had an Evel Knievel lunchbox of him in that X-1 rocket being launched over the canyon. And clearly they made that lunchbox before he actually attempted the jump, because the jump didn't go great.
1: If they'd have made it afterwards, it would just been a bunch of smoldering debris.
0: Yeah. Parachute came out like a – I've never been so devastated. That thing launched, and the parachute came out immediately. And so all the automatically he's like dragging, and then he just floated into the canyon. And people were so angry. Lee Montville, one of my all-time favorite sports writers, he wrote a book about Evel Knievel. And the whole backstory of why it didn't work. It's just, you know, it was a bunch of guys there were actual rocket engineers that were there. But then Evel Knievel's group, who were drinking a lot of Wild Turkey and doing drugs, they would like, no, you're rocket scientists. Y'all don't know what you're talking about. And the rocket scientists were like, why the hell did you even bring us out here? And Evel Knievel was like, well, I'm smarter than y'all. And but he literally, in his cane that he walked with, because he broke every bone in his body, Evel Knievel had a cane with like a crystal top on it, like a handle. And that handle would twist off, and inside his walking cane, he kept test tubes of Wild Turkey.
1: Well, nothing says rocket ships like weed and Wild Turkey.
0: And the hippies,
1: if you want elite, pristine performance, there you go.
0: And there were all these hippies that showed up, and they were all like sleeping in campers and stuff, and it was like this kind of this Woodstock thing. And they're all these people sleeping on the edge of the canyon. And then he literally just launched himself. The parachute came out like it was rigged to come out. And it was very disappointing. But I talked to Evel Knievel on the phone one time. Did I ever tell you that?
1: No.
0: I was working on a story for RPM Tonight, RIP. And I was trying to get Evel to do a sit down interview with me, and he was living like in Nevada, somewhere in Nevada, big surprise. And I finally got him on the phone, and that definitely, I mean, I wouldn't trade it for anything. Like when the phone rings and you pick it up, I'm looking for Ryan. This is Evel Knievel. That was awesome. But that definitely falls into the don't meet your heroes bucket.
1: Oh, no, really?
0: Yeah.
1: Oh, man.
0: Evel was old, and he was grumpy, but he was fine, but he didn't want to do the interview. He wouldn't get paid. But I've gotten to know his kids over the years. Like, I've written other stories, and they auctioned off a bunch of his stuff, including that cane, and I got to interview a couple of his kids, and they were great. And they were like, yeah, Dad was kind of tough. And then you read the books, and you're like, oh, okay, well, but still, I mean, you know, he was never going to be what my 6-year-old self wanted, and what my lunchbox, but he's still cool. Like, it didn't make me like not like buy another Evel Knievel shirt off the internet. But he was in a lot of pain at that point. He was selling a lot of copper bracelets. He was in a lot of pain. Like, if you watch TV at 1 a.m., hey, I'm Evel Knievel, you should get a copper bracelet. Yeah, he goes, because if there's one thing Evel Knievel knows about, it's pain. I remember that on that infomercial.
1: Man, I was playing pickleball last week, and there was an old cat there, man, and he was like Copper Fit Knievel. He had on damn knee braces and elbow braces and ankle braces and wrist braces. He had a headband on, dude. He was ready to tune into Mars.
0: He was like the Statue of Liberty. He's made out of nothing but copper.
1: He was, dude. It was crazy. I think his hat was even a copper fit hat. Like, I don't even know, man. Like,
2: do you guys remember talking about minor league
1: but
2: things?
1: His body didn't hurt.
0: No, it's just it.
1: Remember what?
0: Wearing that much copper.
2: No, I was going to say, you were talking about minor league thing. Do you remember the guy that used to blow himself up at minor league games?
0: I think there's
2: like a
0: 30.
2: Yeah, there's like a 30 for 30 or something about him.
0: Now, Captain Dynamite, I wrote when I wrote my book a few years ago about minor league baseball, the opening chapter was the night at McCormick Field in Asheville, and this station wagon pulled up, like the family truckster. And this old boy got out, and he had like his grandkids and his wife with him, and they built the coffin of death, like it was made out of fiberglass or made out of like gator board, like, you know, like foam core. And they built this coffin of death and spray painted it black behind the second base and packed it full of dynamite. And the best part was when it was over, he blew himself up and he just laid there. And I remember it was Mark Thompson. He pitched for the Braves forever, but he goes, "Damn, I think he's really dead." And he just laid there, and then his wife ran out there and gave him smelling salts, and he kind of jerked awake, you know. And as he was walking off the field, I was like, "Hey, good." I go, "Hey, nice job." And he just looked at me. He looked at me, and his wife goes, "He said nice job." And that's when I realized he couldn't hear because he's, you know, for 40 years he'd been blowing himself up. And then Captain Dynamite retired, and he was replaced by Lady Dynamite. And Lady Dynamite in the 90s wore like a, speaking of Evel Knievel, she wore like a spangly, like, you know, thong thing that she would go out there and blow herself up. So God bless America.
2: Yeah, you don't see that much.
0: You know what Captain Dynamite could have used?
1: Why isn't that on TV today, dude? Spangly thong just blowing herself up.
0: Well, you know what Captain Dynamite needed? He used a damn copper fit.
1: He did, dude.
2: He's the copper fit coffin.
0: He needed to call Evel Knievel in your pickleball.
1: Copper Knievel.
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0: 250th birthday, America. I'm Mark Robbins. The 4th of July, of course, means baseball and fireworks. And the fireworks started in Cleveland Friday on the very last pitch.
1: The set. The pitch. A swing and a bang job up the middle. Base hit. Center field. Khalil Watson with his first Major League walk-off game winner. And for back-to-back nights, the Guardians have walked off the Chicago White Sox.
0: That call on WTAM in Cleveland, the Guardians over the White Sox for 3-10, and that puts Cleveland a game ahead of the White Sox in the AL Central. In the National League, the Dodgers get a Teoscar Hernandez grand slam to beat the Padres 4-3. St. Louis pounded the Cubs at Wrigley 17-1. Can Chicago get some revenge today? Well, you can find out here on ESPN Radio, because the Cardinals and the Cubs are part of a July 4th doubleheader. And it begins 3:30 Eastern with Seattle against Toronto, and then the Cubs and the Cardinals follow. Later today in World Cup round of 16 play, it'll be Canada taking on Morocco. That

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1: Mother Freedom
0: Star. 888-729-3776. That sounded good, man. I was
2: nice.
0: I don't think I've told you this. I was standing on the field after Oklahoma won the College World Series in Omaha, what, less than 2 weeks ago. And I was standing there talking to our boy Joe C. Joe Castiglione, a legendary. In fact, Joe, I think Joe just retired, like on the 30th of June. I think that was it. It might be the end of July. But we had him on the show a couple weeks ago talking about the state of collegiate athletics. So I was standing there talking with Joe C. And started talking to this really sweet woman, and she was so emotional. And it was Toby Keith's wife.
1: Oh, no way.
0: And she was there.
1: How about that? That's awesome.
0: And she said 100% Toby would have been here tonight. I was like, well, that was, she was very sweet. And she was dressed. I mean, she was dressed exactly like you'd think she was. It was half American flags and half Oklahoma. I was like, there you go. But yeah, Boomer Sooner. She was very excited. Almost as excited as you and I were talking about Copperfit. Dude, I can picture that guy in my mind, the guy you described playing pickleball.
2: Mm-hmm.
0: And it was head to toe.
2: Yeah. I mean, I'm not sure that his T-shirt didn't have some copper in it. You know, socks. I think they make copper socks, too.
0: They do.
2: Right?
0: Yeah.
2: I think he was just rocking those.
0: Yeah, during the break just now, I started looking. Because, you know, during the show, I collect pictures and I always post a visual recap of the show. And I put in a Copperfit, and I was not aware that there were that many Copperfit like items you could buy.
2: I need one right now, man. I need a shoulder Copperfit, a back Copperfit. I definitely need a back Copperfit. Getting old ain't for the meek, dude.
0: No, I saw AJ Foyt at the Indy 500 in May, and I was like, Tex, how we doing? He goes, getting old sucks. He goes, other than that, I'm fine. Mm. But you know, you talk about somebody who knows pain. I mean, AJ's literally broken his back a couple times. And he once launched a car, I believe it was a Road America. He launched a car like through the air, and it ended up sticking into the side of a hill like a lawn dart. And he broke his back. He was on fire. He got attacked by a lion once during a free race ceremony. Yeah.
2: He did.
0: There's a picture of it. And yeah, I mean,
2: a tough day.
0: He got attacked by he was on a bulldozer on his land in Texas, and the bulldozer rolled over into like a lake, and he was in the cage. And he almost drowned, but he got out. And he got attacked by a swarm of like killer bees. Like out on his ranch in Texas, but he's still with us. I think AJ could use a copper fit.
2: Yeah, shoot, sounds like it. You know,
0: but he's
2: attacked by a mountain lion. You probably got some stuff that ain't working right.
0: Yeah, it was working right when you were attacked because you survived it. But I feel like you got to give up a little bit to survive an attack by a tiger and a lion.
2: That's a tough day, man. Like
0: struck by lightning. Yeah, the whole deal.
2: Going about your business, drive introductions. Fixing your fire suit, getting yourself ready, adjusting yourself, and then just get mauled by a mountain lion.
0: Yeah, it was a lion. It was like a lion.
2: Oh, a lion, lion.
0: Like a lion.
2: Well, how did he get out of this snafu?
0: There's like the series of three pictures, and the mountain lion jumps on his back in the first picture, and in the second picture they're on the ground, and on the third picture, like AJ's like. Got his arm around the line, kind of almost like smiling. So I don't know. It's like again, Talladega Nights. It's the Ricky Bobby scene where he gets in the car and the mountain lion's in the car. But the difference is that AJ's just like, whatever, man. So yeah, that's why he's AJ Foyt and why we are not. Because they're just built a little different. It's one of the greatest Americans of all time. Who, in your mind, who's the greatest American athlete here on July 4th?

0: Like, if you had to pick one athlete, like greatest American athlete of all time, like, and go, I mean, I'm talking go all the way back, like Jim Thorpe.
1: Yeah.
0: You know, Babe Ruth.
1: Yeah, it's hard. I mean, oh, you're not talking about, like, representing the United States. You're talking about period?
0: I'm talking about American, like when you think American athlete, who's the one that pops in your head?
1: I mean, the very first one that popped in my head is Phelps.
0: Wow. Okay. Yeah.
1: I'm thinking about representing the United States of America on a global scale against global competition. I didn't know that we were thinking about, like, the greatest American athlete ever.
0: Yeah, no, but that's a fair, category, though. The represent, yeah.
1: I mean, probably be Bo. I think Bo's the greatest athlete of all time.
0: Like, just pure athlete.
1: Yeah, dude, Bo was the man.
0: Yeah.
1: Bo was a freak of nature.
0: Like, got hurt.
1: I would go Bo.
0: Yeah. Like, the kid, like, you, hey, Bo, you can't play football anymore. Okay, cool. I'll just go, you know, I'll keep playing big league baseball for a while.
1: If Bo didn't get hurt, I mean, we would, because of the era in which he grew up, which was well chronicled in the 30 for 30 that was done on him, is it this word of mouth thing creates these myths.
0: Yeah.
1: And when you become a myth in the world of athleticism the way that Bo did and has, and then backed it up with some of the most what the hell did I just see moments in sporting history, it just becomes Paul Bunyan. But if that guy didn't get hurt, I mean, he had a catastrophic injury, and if he didn't, I mean, he'd be in two halls of fame.
0: Because he was hurt. I was trying to think what year it was now, but it was a bummer too. Like, it didn't look that bad, like, when it happened.
1: No.
0: But
1: very routine.
0: Yeah, but it was 1991 was when he was hurt, and then essentially, you know, ended his football career. But that was 91. But then he played Major League Baseball for another couple seasons. Hit 30 home runs.
1: It's just crazy, man. Before he got hurt and he was on the Royals and in the same backfield with Marcus Allen, it almost feels incomprehensible to me. And watching him run up the wall and making these crazy catches and breaking bats over his head and his knee like it's a toothpick and hitting these – it was called Kauffman Stadium back then, right?
0: Yep.
1: Am I right about that?
0: Yeah.
1: The Royal Stadium?
0: Great ball.
1: And, I mean, just hitting it through the waterfall out there in center field, the whole thing.
0: Yeah.
1: It's just so superhuman. It doesn't feel even plausible that someone could do that. And he did it very routinely. And of course, like, throwing people out, you know, wasn't a Harold Reynolds that he just hosed?
0: Yeah. And Harold's still so funny to talk about.
1: Just absolutely hosed him.
0: Yeah.
1: Fastest guy in baseball, just hosed him.
0: And he hit, so 87, he hit 22 home runs his second year in the league, his first full-time year. So 4 years in a row, he hit 22, 25, 32, and 28 home runs.
1: And then he got hurt, right?
0: And he got hurt.
1: Yeah.
0: But still came back and hit a few home runs, you know, after he, like I say, hit almost 30 home runs afterwards. So in 19, I'm looking at this here. So in 1989, Bo Jackson had 32 home runs, 105 RBIs. And in that same year, 1989, he rushed for 950 yards in the league.
1: I mean, get out of here, dude. I'm telling you, that's why it's my answer. If we're talking about the best athlete, okay, who else is in the conversation? All right, so you got Bo, you got
0: Phelps is a good call because What I think about with Phelps is I think about that picture of him with all of his gold medals.
1: Yeah, like 22 of them or something.
0: Like wearing all of them.
1: I don't even know. I don't even know how many it is. It's a lot of them, though. That's the first person that popped into my head because I'm sitting there thinking about, you know, representing our country in international competition of whatever sort, especially the Olympics. And so it was Phelps that popped in my head first. But there are so many iconic American sporting moments, too. We talked about the Miracle on Ice. We talked about W throwing out the first pitch after 9/11 at Yankee Stadium. There, you know, we talked about the King eating fried chicken with President Reagan. But you think about things like Mary Lou Retton. You think about things like Carrie Strug. You think about these moments. Of course, these are Olympic moments that I'm discussing there. And that's just where my head goes, I guess, when you ask that question, is representing America on a global scale.
0: Yeah. And then there's, I think back on when ESPN did the Sports Century series, which was this amazing documentary series. It's really the series that birthed like 30 for 30 and E60 and all these things. But this was at the turn of the century, and I remember what a huge deal it was when they counted down the top North American athletes of the 20th century. And they had done, for a couple of years, they had surveyed all these sports writers and athletes and all this stuff. And I remember the countdown. And again, this would have been at the end of 1999, the start of 2000. And their top five, Wayne Gretzky was fifth, but it was North American athletes. But, like, Jim Thorpe was seven. Jesse Owens was six. Talking about representing America. How about showing it to the Nazis and winning four gold medals? Jim Brown at four, Muhammad Ali three, Babe Ruth two, and Michael Jordan one. Mm-hmm. And we're talking about AJ. I remember when we produced a top 10 like North American auto racers, and I did the same thing. Like, I surveyed these writers, and I did these features, and I did this countdown just of race car drivers, because there weren't any in like the highest ranked race car driver was like AJ Foyt, and he was like 80th. And I remember we interviewed Dale Earnhardt, and we told him what we were doing, and Earnhardt was talking about he was watching the Sports Century thing, and he got so mad. He's like, "You telling me Mario Andretti and Richard Petty and AJ Foyt, like, shouldn't be ranked up there with Babe Ruth and those guys?" And he got so mad about it. And then he would get really got mad about was Secretariat was on the list. He goes, he ain't even a person. He's a damn horse. I go, that's fair. But he wanted to know where he was ranked on the list. And I was like, I can't tell you that because we haven't like tallied it up yet. He goes, well, I'm not ranked ahead of AJ. I go, no. He goes, I'm not ranked ahead of Mario. I go, no. He goes, or Richard. I said, yeah. He goes, well, I got to be ranked ahead of the rest of them. But you go back to Babe Ruth, Jim Thorpe, right? I mean, I was a Carl Lewis guy when we were kids.
1: Of course, man. Yeah, but it's 1988 Olympics. He owned them.
0: And Michael.
1: I mean, MJ's different. He's a whole different silo.
0: But he even fits into, though, Represent America as your favorite jersey.
1: Yeah.
0: Tells us.
1: No question. I mean, the Dream Team's the greatest assemblage of talent on any single unit ever.
0: You know how you know you've assembled a lot of talent? Is when Christian Laettner's carrying the luggage. Because that's what was happening.
1: I think Shaq's still mad he wasn't on that team.
0: Yeah, that's fair. But that famous picture of, like, the team bus in Barcelona and all the other players on the bus, and Leitner's literally, like, sitting on a suitcase. But that's how good that team was. Because Christian Leitner's pretty good.
1: Yeah, he's all right, man.
0: Sit with the luggage, kid. We're headed out. That's why when I was in Barcelona last summer, I was so excited to make my wife get on the bus and go look at the basketball arena where the Dream Team plays, because I just wanted to see it. Hey, who's the greatest American athlete, most American athlete of all time? 888-SAY-ESPN. It's 888-729-3776. And, of course, we all know the answer. It's the Copper Fit guy.
1: Dale Murphy.
0: There in New Jersey. 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

0: 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Jeremy Schapp's going to join us at the top of the hour. He is going to be live at the Nathan's famous hot dog eating contest. Alyssa Rona is going to join us in about 45 minutes. She just made a pilgrimage out to the Evel Knievel Snake River Canyon jump site, which I'm insanely jealous about. And we threw it out there, greatest American athletes of all time, 888-SAY-ESPN. And we were talking about Bo Jackson. Charlie in Florida, you have a Bo Jackson story?
1: After Bo destroyed his hip, the White Sox signed him. He came back. His one leg was an inch and a half shorter than the other. His first time up with the White Sox, he hits an opposite field homer about 450 feet.
0: With one leg shorter than the other. That's not bad. Marty.
2: No, I mean, I just want to make sure that was the end of the story. But, I mean, look, again, if he didn't get hurt, he did get hurt, so it is what it is. But if he didn't get hurt, man, I just don't know that there's – you're talking about 10 years running the football, and very, very difficult. I mean, his size-speed ratio, especially in that era, was just, like, unheard of. And I guess maybe even historically unheard of. And in baseball, he just looked like a linebacker playing right field.
0: Yeah. That reminds me of when Larry Johnson was playing for the Hornets. And they would announce starting a linebacker for the Charlotte Hornets.
2: Larry Johnson. Awesome.
0: Yeah. Corey in San Antonio is on the line. Corey, welcome into Marty and McGee.
3: Hey, guys. Morning. Maybe doing the most 4th of July thing ever, talking to you, and I'm going to pick up fireworks. But either way.
0: Come on.
3: I agree. I'm about y'all's age, Bo Jackson, unparalleled. But I think Serena Williams has to be in the conversation.
0: Oh, yeah.
2: Like, for sure, man.
3: She crushed people.
2: All right, for sure.
0: Yeah. What was it? You're exactly right.
2: She was number one in the world for like 350 weeks or something.
0: Yeah.
2: I mean, it just, I don't even, it's like crazy.
0: Yeah. No, it was, I just found it, 319 weeks. 319 weeks.
2: Crazy number. Yeah, it's crazy. It's just, you look at it and you go, it can't be real. But she did. She just dominated. So did, you know, some of her. There are certainly male tennis players who dominated their eras too. I mean, Federer and Sampras and all of those guys were incredible people.
0: And what an American, like just a truly American success story, the Williams sisters.
2: Yeah.
0: And the dedication of, all right, you know what? We don't even know anything about this, but our goal is to become the best ever, and she's definitely the best ever. And her sister is an all time great. I was looking at this. It's 319 weeks. She finishes the number one player of the year 5 times. She won 73 singles titles, including 23 majors, and that's just singles titles. Like, people forget. Or maybe they just don't know that she and Venus, they won Grand Slam doubles. I mean, I know they won the Australian. They won all four. One woman in like 5 or 6 times. And again, you're right. And as American athletes go, that's a truly American success story. That's why we love Dale Earnhardt, right? That's why we love those stories. That's why I love the story about Babe Ruth. There's no universe where someone comes from his background to become arguably the greatest baseball player of all time. And, you know, he did it. And so, to me, the story has a lot to do with it, too. And that's why we love America on its 250th birthday. And at a great American event, Jeremy Schapp, who I don't know if he's ever eaten a hot dog, but he's going to watch him eat them today and he's going to join us straight ahead on Marty McGee on ESPN Radio and the ESPN app.
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0: Friday, Copa Verde in its first ever World Cup appearance gave Argentina quite the tussle, falling 3-2 in extra time. The tiny African nation with barely a half a million people in the population put on a legendary performance, according to ESPN soccer analyst Craig Burley.
1: Not only did they go toe-to-toe, they outplayed them at times. Unfortunately for them, they came up a little bit short. But that was as a David against Goliath, one of the best performances. And in some sense, maybe a small vindication for Gianni Infantino, to those of us, myself included, who said there's going to be too, and there have been, there's going to be too many games where teams are going to get wiped off the pitch. We thought this was going to be one of them today, and it was absolutely the opposite.
0: That's Craig Burley on ESPN FC. Argentina will play Egypt in the round of 16 after Egypt beat Australia on penalty kicks on Friday. And of course, the U.S. will meet Belgium on Monday. The U.S. without striker Valerian Balogun, who picked up a red card against Bosnia-Herzegovina. Major League Baseball from Friday. Atlanta keeps the Mets struggling. Matt Olson with two home runs. Braves over the Mets 5-2. We got a baseball doubleheader today here on ESPN Radio, beginning at 3:30 Eastern, Blue Jays and the Mariners in Seattle. And that one's going to be followed by the arch rivals, the Cardinals and the Cubs, will do battle at Wrigley again on ESPN Radio.
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0: are here on its 250th anniversary of the birth of the United States of America. 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Here's Marty on ESPN Plus at 10:45 a.m. is the Women's Hot Dog Eating Championship. That feels like a lot to ask at 10:45.
1: Oh, I didn't know that. Okay. All right.
0: I mean, I love hot dogs. Like, love them. But I'm not sure if I could knock down one at 10:45.
1: Is pretty aggressive, though.
0: Yeah.
1: Yeah, no, I'm good.
0: Yeah. Well, good the record, of course.
1: Hot dog, but.
0: Yeah, Joey Chestnut ate 76 hot dogs and buns in 2021. That's a guy we have both met a couple times over the years, and a man who will be on the mic.
1: You needed some toilet paper?
0: Yeah, broadcasting. I don't want to know about the aftermath. I just want about the glory of the moment. The man that will be there on the mic today joining us, Jeremy Schapp. Schapp, are you ready? How does one warm up for this event?
2: Practice, spend a lot of time with the eaters. You know, they each have their own unique stories. You know, you got to get familiarized with the record book again over the course of the year, how they're eating coming into the competition. It's really no different than you would approach covering a golf tournament, covering a NASCAR race, covering the Olympics. It's very loud here. Can you guys even hear me with all the background music? You can hear me, right?
0: Yeah, we can hear you.
2: Okay, DJ, you guys. All right, I'm sorry. I apologize. I'm literally like 20 feet from the stage. There's going to be some tremendous entertainment leading up to the competition. You know, they get top acts to come here and open up before the eaters take the stage. It's a spectacle that you really need to see at least once in your life. I'm not saying twice, but at least once. There's nothing else like it.
1: How do you, all right, given your, good morning, Jeremy. Thanks for hanging out with us.
2: Good morning, gentlemen.
1: Happy America, 250.
2: So, semi-quincentennial.
1: Given your expertise on the subjects at hand who are competing to shove these dogs in their face, how do you kind of help us understand and quantify what 71 dogs and buns, or 76 dogs and buns actually, like, is?
2: I mean, that's a very good question, Marty. I'm not sure that I'm to that task. I just try to give you, you know, some of the color, really, you know, and build up the drama. I mean, because we are talking about, you know what's so great about this event, you know, in addition to the great competitors, the great crowds, the backdrop of Coney Island on the 4th of July, it's 10 minutes, right? Right. This is the only thing they let me call because it's 10 minutes and it's hot dog. Okay? So you don't have a lot of time to really get into the details. You don't have a lot of time, you know, to paint pictures. You're really here writing captains quickly. And you're trying to, I'm pulling it off the monitor because I'm facing away from the stage. And so, you know, your field of vision is somewhat limited. So I really, you focus on the stars, right? That's the motto. Focus on the stars. Joey Chestnut, Nikki Sudo, Pat Bertoletti, Jeff Esper, Domenica D, the big names in the sport, right? Because we got a stage that is filled with great competitors. They're all eager. They're all here to win. Although there is rampant defeatism on Coney Island, I do have to admit, because the champions are so dominant. It's a kind of defeatism, a brand of defeatism that we should call realism, but it's something you have to deal with. You know, 2 years ago, when I did it for the first time, we had a really tough competition because Joey wasn't here. I mean, Joey's back. Mm. Frankly, the rest of the field basically just, you know, comes into it fighting for second place. That's the cheat. I'm only going to give you the state story. You know, we can build this up and say, you know, Jeff Vesper's been doing that, Password Aletti, James Webb, et cetera. But it's always Joey's competition to me.
3: The great Jeremy Schapp, live in Coney Island, who will be on the call for all of 10 minutes for the hot dog eating contest. Jeremy, what's your personal hot dog like situation? Like when you were a little boy going to Shea Stadium and your dad had to go interview Ed Cranepool, like were you going and knocking down a couple of hot dogs? Like what's your personal Frankfurter like consumption situation?
2: Well, see, that's interesting, right? Like, because there's a natural assumption, you know, that you and I, because we like hot dogs, could eat 7 or 8 in 10 minutes. But when you say that to a key champion, somebody like a Joey Chestnut or a Pat Bertoletti, a Crazy Legs Conti, Eater X, Tim Janis, you know, they laugh. 7 hot dogs and buns in 10. You'll be lucky if you choke down 3.
1: Yeah,
2: because
1: 7's too many, Jeremy.
2: Look, we all understand, right, Mari? Like, nobody thinks they can go out and throw the way that Tom Brady throws. Nobody thinks that they can throw the way that, you know, Jeff George threw or something like that. Nobody thinks they can hit a fastball, you know, the way that Gary Sheffield. I'm just coming up with names, right? But everybody thinks they can compete in eating because we do spend so much of our lives actually eating. But what separates us from the immortals, from the professionals, that gap is as vast in competitive eating as it is in professional football or baseball or golf. The difference between you and me and, you know, Scottie Scheffler, it's the same. I would argue in some ways there's more separation between Joey Chestnut and the average Joe than there is between Scottie Scheffler and the average Duffer. I know that's controversial,
1: okay,
2: but I think it's true.
1: Hot takes from Coney Island this morning. All right. I like it.
2: That's what I'm here for. And don't forget, it's not just the dogs. It's the buns. People forget the buns. You know,
1: you never forget the buns, Jeremy.
2: 70 that's buns. It's not to the faint of heart. This is a personal impact. I'm just telling you the way it is.
3: Well, and that's how you become an award-winning journalist.
1: What do they tell you? What do Chestnut and all those cats tell you about the dipping the bun in the water and then just firing it back because the bun is wet and I presume there's less chewing required?
2: You know, I'm still trying to figure all that out. It's only my 3rd year, and people have been pretty closely called. And Joey in particular is known for not wanting to share much of his technique. Because whatever he's doing, obviously he's doing it at another level. You know, and so why? You know, the whole idea that he's going to tell us, like, this is why I'm doing that. Or this is how I, you know, I feel a space in my intestines, so that there is room during those 10 minutes. These are proprietary. They're trade secrets. But yeah, the bun thing, you know, I know that he likes his water lukewarm, but on a day like today, it's going to be 100 degrees in the shade. It's scorching. It's the hottest 4th of July in Brooklyn in 16 years. He's obviously not going to, you know, see his water to the same temperature because it might be boiling by the end of it. You know, 12:45, 12:50, when he's just coming there in a stretch like secretariat of some tremendous eating machine, he needs that water, you know, to go down easily.
3: Yeah, it takes the term hot dog water to a whole other level. Jeremy Schapp.
2: Dirty water. It's a whole different thing. We didn't even talk about the Battle of Brooklyn. You know, one of the most important engagements of the Revolutionary War waged just a couple of miles from here. But we can do that. We have me on later in the show.
3: Yeah. No, we'll have you on when you don't have, like, DJ Hot Dog in the background, and you can tell us all about the you can tell us all about British capturing New York City.
1: One more thing, real quick, Jeremy, yes, do you put ketchup on a hot dog?
2: To me, that's a crime. I know it's controversial. I know there are people who do it. I find it revolting. I'm just being honest. I'm a mustard guy all the way.
3: That's very.
1: You and I agree on a lot of things. We'll disagree on that.
3: It's very New York.
2: Wow.
3: No, it's very New York. New York and Chicago.
2: Is it? It's a New York thing?
3: No. It's very New York. And it's very Northeastern Corridor, which I expect nothing less.
2: I'm not a relish guy either. I do like the onions, though. The, like, sautéed onions. Sometimes you can get with the soubrettes.
3: Okay.
2: But, yeah, no ketchup. That's a con. Yeah. And condiments.
1: I've spent a quality 90 minutes on this show. I've spent a quality 90 minutes on this on this radio program this morning, Jeremy, lauding relish as an overwhelmingly underappreciated condiment.
2: I never think about it, but when I do, you know, somehow it finds its way onto my dog, I appreciate it. I do. I mean, but you guys got to come out here. You got to do the show from here next year. Yeah, you have not lived until should. You've been at That'd the be corner of Surf and Stillwell on the 4th of July.
3: No. The only time I was ever there was with Felix Bumgarner, the space jumper. And we were trying to convince him to do a photo shoot on the Cyclone. And standing on the corner with standing on the corner, me and a guy in a spacesuit. We got a lot of looks, but we didn't get a lot as many looks as you're going to get today. And but good luck to you, and just try ketchup on the hot dog while you're down there, and see what you think.
2: 2 years doing that, I've never gotten a hot dog. They're all gone by the time I'm off the air. Today I'm getting a hot dog and I'm eating it on the air.
3: Do it, and we'll be watching.
2: That's my goal.
3: We'll be watching on ESPN2 and ABC. You're the best, buddy. Have a good show.
2: Thanks.
3: I love that man so much, and you know
1: he's
3: why
1: so
3: I love Shaq,
1: dude. I never know when he's serious or not.
3: Yeah.
1: I can't. He's so funny. I can't. Unless he's doing like a E60 expose or some outside the lines deal, when you know he's serious, but. With us, I can't ever tell when he's serious or not.
3: No, what I love about that man right there is that he will literally win an Emmy for doing like a 1 hour documentary on slave labor used to build soccer stadiums in the Middle East. And then he will turn around and do a promo for our show about the guys tried to burn his ex-lover's double wide down using burnt spaghetti.
1: I can't believe that ketchup is that controversial. It's like a big deal.
3: No, people in certain regions of the country, they get very angry about
1: it. It's insane to me.
3: Yeah, but you know, they also think that,
1: because by God, I'm putting it on my dog.
3: Yeah, and they also don't know what barbecue is. Like when I lived in the Northeast, and everybody's like, "Do you want a barbecue?" I'm like, "Yeah," and they just meant grilling steaks. And I'm like, "This is not barbecue," but it's okay. That's why it's what makes America great after 250 years is we have our differences, but we can still celebrate a man eating 76 hot dogs in 110-degree weather.
1: And buns.
3: That's a great point, by the way. You know, I think I could eat a lot of Frankfurters in a short period of time, but once you start throwing in the bread.
1: I don't think so, man. I don't think you could eat a lot of Frankfurters. I disagree with that because those things, like, they're heavy.
3: Yeah, the bread.
1: Even just the dog is.
3: Yeah, and they don't even chew them, right? Like they just disappear.
1: I don't think so, dude. I think they just fire them back, bro. I don't think they do a lot of chewing.
3: And Joey's not like a big guy. Like that's the thing. Like you meet him, he's a medium sized human. But
1: wonder what the nitrate count is. After he's done eating 76 hot dogs.
3: Listen, man.
1: And buns.
3: I don't think that's math anyone ever needs to do. You know?
1: I'm pretty sure it could lift you off that canyon like Evel Knievel. If you lit a match.
3: Sometimes you just don't want to know the number. I had a big old ice cream cone last night at the beach, and I'm like, you know what? I don't need anybody to tell me any numbers on this thing because it's good.
1: Yep.
3: And I don't need anybody to tell me about the nitrates because, you think some fireworks are going off tonight? Don't ignite them nitrates on all them hot dogs, Joey Chestnut. It's Marty McGee on ESPN Radio and the ESPN app.
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0: 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He'll be on the air in just a couple hours on ESPN2 and on ABC from the Nathan's Hot Dog Eating Challenge. Tommy Smith joined us to talk about the World Cup. Alyssa Roenig will join us in about 10 minutes to talk about her American journey out to the launch site of Evel Knievel's most famous and infamous Snake River Canyon jump. And, man, I feel like we've done a really good job of honoring America here on the 250th birthday.
1: Well, in a most Marty and McGee way possible. Tremendous reverence for our great nation and some suspect analysis about some of the things that define it.
0: And when we have redefined hot dogs as a condiment canoe, which is what you said, and that was really good.
1: I mean, that's what it is. I feel like it's just sort of a vehicle to get the mustard and relish and ketchup. But there's varying degrees of hot dogs too. You know, not all wieners are created equal. So, you know, there's plenty to debate there too.
0: Yeah. Well, and you know, and we talked a lot about the Weenie 500 back in when I was at the Indy 500 back in May, and the Wienermobiles racing and all that stuff. But I love hot dogs, like I do. And you can, you know, and you can make them as nasty as you want, like you don't know what the hell's in there. Or, you know, you can get you a turkey dog. Right, you can get you a lean, whatever.
1: Yeah, you can get you a turkey dog.
0: You can, and if you cook it up right, it's good. But I tell you something I discovered. We're talking about minor league baseball. I'm talking about hot dogs. The Charlotte Knights, of who I'm a proud season ticket holder with my dad, they have a hot dog stand. They have the regular hot dogs, and then they have a hot dog stand called Frank's, FRANX. So it's extreme, right? And they. You can get a Chicago dog. You can get all kinds of hot dogs, but they have a mac and cheese hot dog, and it's just a hot dog, and that's the only condiment on it is they put mac and cheese on it, and it's really good. I like cheese on a hot dog, but mac and cheese hot dog was really good. I was a little
1: that mac and cheese good on everything.
0: Yeah, I was a little skeptical about it at first, but it's good. Like really good. It was so good that I started during COVID. I'd make it at the house. Might explain why I gained all that weight during COVID. But I ate a lot of mac and cheese hot dogs. but it was good. It was delicious. But I think you can put about anything on there because it is a condiment canoe. And you're right, mac and cheese goes great with everything.
1: Mac and cheese rules, dude. I'm sitting here looking at this drawbridge, and it's just up, and it's not doing. No boats coming through.
0: What drawbridge? Like in Chicago?
1: Some drawbridge out my window on the Des Plaines River.
0: Are you going to work that into your lead, the Des Plaines River?
1: I might work the Des Plaines River into my lead.
0: Which, by the way, talking about hot dogs, we were talking about wasn't even invented in America, and several people have sent me this link about the history of hot dogs. And in 1987, the city of Frankfurt in Germany celebrated the 500th birthday of the hot dog.
1: No way.
0: 1487. In Vienna, Austria. And it was the first time that the term wiener was used.
1: I'm telling you, that no wiener's created equal. Or whatever. Whatever my comment was. Well, not all wieners are created equal.
0: In the 1893 World's Fair in Chicago, is pointed to as that was kind of the invention of the American hot dog.
1: Ah,
0: so that would explain why people in Chicago get very defensive about what you put on it.
1: That would make all the sense in the world. I wonder how they determine where the World's Fair is. Like how far out? It's like the Super Bowl or like World Cup, where it's 20 years out.
0: I just know that in Knoxville, Tennessee, they had it in 1982, and people still talk about it. and one morning Dirty and I were asleep on a Sunday morning, and they were detonating a couple of old buildings at the World's Fair site, and we didn't know it. And when those bombs went off and woke us up, Dirty and I were very frightened. Alyssa Roenig is going to join us next to talk about Evel Knievel, because God bless America on July the 4th.
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0: happens. And on America's biggest birthday, we talk about America's biggest game upcoming in men's soccer history. Coming up Monday against Belgium in the World Cup round of 16, the U.S. will play without its top striker, Fallarin Balogun, who picked up a red card against Bosnia. So now Christian Pulisic will be a marked man. And Brian Dunseth of Apple TV says the rest of the U.S. squad will need to seize the moment.
1: This is where I think guys like Serginho Dest, Jedi Robinson, Tim Weah, Weston McKennie, Malik Tillman, who scored that magnificent free kick, this is their chance to fly. The challenge for Christian isn't necessarily the pressure, because it's always going to be goals and assists, goal contribution. But I think more importantly, it's the margins, and I think that's where he thrives.
0: That is Brian Dunseth on Amber and Ian earlier here on ESPN Radio. The U.S. and Belgium will meet in Seattle 8 p.m. Eastern on Monday. Meanwhile, today's the 4th of July, so there's baseball to talk about. And what play on the diamond sets off the most fireworks?
2: First pitch is hammered. This is way back, and it is gone. Grand slam to Oscar Hernandez. Lead 4-3.
0: That's the final for LA over the Padres. The call on AM 570 Sports in LA. We got a baseball doubleheader on ESPN Radio beginning 3:30 Eastern. It's the Blue Jays and the Mariners from Seattle, and that'll be followed by the Cardinals and the Cubs from Wrigley Field.
3: Hey, it's Michelle Smallman, and coming up Monday, we'll get you ready for the biggest moment in U.S. men's soccer history as they get ready to face Belgium in the round of 16. It's on Sportsman, like 6 a.m. Eastern, right here on ESPN.

0: I forget where I was. And he was over there just singing his ass off. I can't remember where it was.
1: Of course it was. And I'm sure he's wearing a Spaniard jacket. Yeah. And throwing it down. All right, speaking of throwing it down, you got to blow, right?
0: I got to get out of here. Sorry, guys. I got to go interview Chase Elliott. And thank y'all for spending your July 4th morning with us. God bless America. Happy 250th birthday to the greatest nation in the world. And please say thank you to Alyssa for getting up early with us to share about Evel Knievel trying to jump over the Grand Canyon or whatever it was.
1: It's Snake River. That's cool. All right. We'll watch you on TNT tomorrow. Good. Have a good show. Happy 4th.
0: All right, team. God bless America. Have fun today. Be careful.
1: All right, and with that, we bring in my friend of so many years, and I say this, I feel like every time we have her on the show, I don't really get jealous much, but every time Alyssa writes a story, I'm jealous. Alyssa Ronan, every time she writes a story, I'm jealous because I'm like, damn it, I wish I'd been there to write that story. And certainly that applies to the one that we're talking about now. Alyssa Ronan, good morning. How you doing?
2: I'm going to wake up this early on the 4th of July. It is to be serenaded by you two.
1: No, it's...
2: I'm doing great now.
1: Well, and thank you for getting up. I feel like you're a morning person, but probably not this early in the morning. You're on the West Coast, and I appreciate that. But
2: during the week, yes. I probably would have slept in a little bit today, but anything for you two.
1: Okay, well, thank you. And so the story is... ESPN's doing this amazing series of America 250th anniversary road trips.
2: Yeah.
1: And yours, the story that went up 5 days ago, it's on ESPN.com now. Y'all have to read it. I'll post the link in a second. Unleashing the Evel Knievel Inside Us All. And Alyssa, we talked about this earlier in the show. I'm older than a lot of people I think know. I'm a child of the 70s. I had an Evel Knievel lunchbox. I had an Evel Knievel poster. I talked to Evel Knievel on the telephone once, and I damn near passed out, even though the conversation wasn't great. But tell me about this road trip, and I have to know, because I have this picture in my mind of what this would be like, but to stand on the mound where the launching pad was at Snake River Canyon in 1974, what was that like?
2: It was both the most mundane, you know, I wrote about, you know, I'm standing on a pile of dirt, you know, I there's one section of the story where I write about, you know, that 2 days later I went to Edwards Air Force Base and stood in the concrete hole that was the, you know, where they loaded the Bell X-1 into the, you know, into the bomber, and then it flew up to 30,000 feet and dropped Chuck Yeager, and he set, you know, broke the sound barrier, and it's just...
1: Glamorous Glennis.
2: It's just, Glamorous Glennis, you know, it was just a concrete hole in the ground in a parking lot on the, you know, the east side of the Air Force Base. And, you know, it was just a pile of dirt, you know. One of the cool things about it is as you're walking up it, there are still the launch pad for the Sky Cycle was so massive they had to lower Knievel into it by a helicopter, and so the concrete footings from that are still there. They were so massive they couldn't remove them, so you know they're still there. You're walking, it's just you know, it's a pile of dirt, but you could just feel the energy around it. And just to stand there and think, you know, that this man just stood here and looked across this quarter mile canyon and believed he was going to jump it or fly it, as he said, on a motorcycle was, you understand why watching other people believe in impossible things inspires you to do impossible things in your life, right? And I think that was one of the things I took from the 11-day road trip, was that, you know, we all have some Evel Knievel, Travis Pastrana, Colby Raha, Tommy Caldwell in all of us, and watching them do great things inspires us to do the same.
1: Alyssa Ronan joining us here on Marty McGee. I mentioned that the story is up on ESPN.com now as part of this amazing series that ESPN is doing of 250 road trips, unleashing the Evel Knievel inside us all. My favorite part of this job, my friend, is a road trip. Like, I just love to get in the car. I was having this conversation with Andy Staples the other day about I find any excuse I can to get in a rental car for 3 days and just drive somewhere.
2: Yeah.
1: And the places that you want to go are the places you've always heard about, and

0: you wondered about. Bonneville Salt Flats is one of those for me. I'm a motorsports guy. I've never been there.
1: I couldn't believe Bill and my husband too. We could not believe we had never been to the Bonneville Salt Flats. So yeah, to be there, and it was also a moment of levity in the story because, you know, of the five of us who did the road trips, I was the only one who took my husband with me. He's an action sports athlete. And I thought, you know, I'm going to call him after every interview anyway. I would love to bring him with me. And we brought our two wiener dogs with us, and I let him out of the van, and we all just ran as fast as we could. We were like, I wonder if there's a land speed record for wiener dogs. I think our littlest one just broke it.
0: Yeah.
1: There is not, by the way.
0: Well, then now there is. Just so you know, I mean, I think we can make
1: it
0: that.
1: It was one of my favorite moments of the trip, for sure. Licking the salt off the salt flat.
0: Yeah, wiping the salt off the dog, right?
1: Had to do it.
0: What is it about Evel Knievel? I was standing on the grid at the Indy 500 a few years ago, and Graham Rahal, for no reason other than just do it, had a fire suit made that looked like, you know, the spangly V shape. I mean, and that same Indy 500 at the Indy 500 memorabilia show, I went and bought, you know, to me the greatest toy of all time was the Evel Knievel toys in the 1970s. Me and my cousin Jack.
1: I have one.
0: Yeah, the Sky Cycle. That was it. And our Sky Cycles work much better than Evel's actual Sky Cycle did. But what is it about him that still endures? He's been gone for a long time. He hasn't jumped anything in decades. I mean, what is it about him that still is so cool?
1: I think it's that power of belief, right? I mean, he believed in things that made absolutely no sense. You know, he was jumping bikes that shouldn't leave the ground. He was jumping distances that were arguably impossible. And he had such belief. And I think there's no greater power than that. I've spent a lot of my career writing about the power of belief and that, you know, people who I've always been fascinated by someone who believes something is possible when the second best person who does what you do believes it's not. And I've had the opportunity to witness so many of those moments. You know, Pastrana doing the double backflip at the Staples Center in 2006 when, you know, the rest of the, you know, the second, third, and fourth best guys were off in corners praying and crying because they thought he was going to die. And he believed it was possible, and he was right. He knew it, you know. And to believe, you know, that you're going to break the sound barrier when, you know, modern science tells you it might not be possible is... it's so intriguing and it's so inspiring. And, you know, when this was I think for all five of us, this was really a dream assignment to have our editors say, what's a question in your life as a sports reporter that you've really been trying to answer and that you could, you know, put together a 2-week road trip, you know, and through the lens of sports, interrogate where we are as a country in 2006 by looking at our past, looking at our present, and take a snapshot of where we are in 2026 on our 250th anniversary. And for me, I wanted to know why, you know, that we're in a world that is more and more curated for our comfort. What makes people still take risks and push limits and boundaries and set records? And why is that American? Is that American? And then to say, okay, well, that's a great question. Go, you know, put together a road trip. And, you know, like you said, it's so wonderful to take a 3-day trip to a reporting assignment. But so frequently, all of us, I think, you go from destination to destination, right? You drive to an airport and then you fly to the place you're going. And so much of the magic happens in the middle. And a lot of times, I think we don't spend the time, you know, going on adventures in our own towns, our own states, our own country. And so to be able to find, you know, one of the most surprising things, I'd heard about a little town called Elko, Nevada in northern Nevada. But I mean, we cannot wait to go back. And I would never have gone and spent the amount of time that I spent there. And, you know, finding the little gas stations and the little ghost towns on the way to what I thought were my destinations was so much of the magic. And I think for all five of us who participated in this every one of us wrote about a gas station or a town that we didn't plan to stop in, or, you know, some side excursion we went on just because we had a little extra time. And I think that was so much of the magic. This country is, it's massive and it's so stunning. And to be given the opportunity to spend a couple weeks exploring it was a, like, incredible gift of my job last month.
0: Well, it's interesting too, because all these, we had Tommy Smith on earlier in the show talking about the World Cup, and we're talking about all these people from around the world, and they're going to soccer matches, but then they have 5 days to kill, and they're kind of discovering. I think it's kind of helped us rediscover.
1: Watching the World Cup, I'm like, oh my gosh, we all had our ranch dressing moments on our road trips too. It's so true. I felt such a kinship, and have felt such a kinship with all of the folks coming over. And I'm like, you know, I was born here. This is my country. And I still felt like there's so much to explore that I haven't explored. And so, yeah, I was totally feeling that. I get it, you guys. I get the ranch dressing moments.
0: Yeah, you're like, I'm like the Japanese guy at the Texas Roadhouse. I'm just happy to be standing.
1: They're so big. Yeah.
0: Yeah. No, it's great. Well, the story is fantastic. And the whole series is fantastic. And you're the best. And it always makes me happy to talk to you, even when it's this early in the morning on the West Coast. That's why you're the absolute. But Alyssa Roenig, everybody go check out the story. Check out the entire series. But Unleashing the Evil Knievel Inside Us All, that should be our goal every day. And thank you for writing this.
1: Yeah, thanks, Ryan. Thank you guys for having me.
0: No,
1: thanks
0: you're the
1: for
0: best.
1: Reading it.
0: No, I've read it multiple times. I'm going to post it right now. But yeah, all right, go back to bed and enjoy the 250th birthday.
1: Yes, you too. Happy 4th, Ryan.
0: There you go, Alyssa Roenig. I'm telling you right now, one of the coolest things about this job is when you get to work with amazing people and you get to watch them achieve all the things that you hoped for them. And Alyssa Roenig and I used to stand in that ESPN the magazine office, a couple of knucklehead kids, 25 years ago on 34th Street in New York. And now to watch her get to do this and to share that with us. And, you know, last time she was on the show was from the Olympics. So ESPN.com, America 250 Road Trips, A Journey Through the Mystery and Majesty of Sports. Five of our reporters did custom road trips, as she just told you, of their own design to explain how sports have shaped the identity of the United States of America. And, get your coffee this morning and get your read on and learn a little something. And then you can walk outside and watch the fireworks and DJ Taco. All right. We spent 2 hours and 45 minutes talking about how great America is. And when we come back, we will share some of the finest Americans that we know of. Hillbilly Headlines are straight ahead. It's Marty McGee on ESPN Radio and the ESPN app.
2: 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Joe Buck.
3: 9/11 leaves an indelible mark, and none of us that were of the appropriate age will ever forget it. I just remember doing that World Series, being at Yankee Stadium for Game 3.
4: And now welcome to the broadcast booth, everybody. I'm Joe Buck. 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
3: Started going around the press box and different parts of the stadium. The President Bush was going to throw out the first pitch.
5: Ladies and gentlemen, please welcome the President of the United States.
3: That is maybe the most impressive moment I have ever seen on a field, that with a bulletproof vest, a flak jacket, all the pressure to stand up on the rubber and fire the strike that he threw.
4: No president has ever visited Yankee Stadium during the World Series. This was the year for that to happen.
3: At that second, it didn't matter what side of the political world you were on. If you were an American, you took pride in watching your president throw a strike in that moment. It was maybe more powerful than anything I've ever seen on an athletic field.
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0: We'll get to that in just a second. 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This was SportsCenter, presented by Gusto. His last interview was with Craig Kilborn. It's amazing. I remember when I was a PA, Killer was a SportsCenter host, and one night at 2:30 a.m. we did a half hour, and it was Kilborn and Kenny Mayne. And it was we called it Space Center. It was the goofiest half hour. All right, real quick, why do we say Lee Effing Greenwood? Every July 4th, we tell this story. When I was a student at the University of Tennessee, I worked on the video crew. We recorded all the film, you know, the wide angle film for the team, for the coaches and the players to look at. And at halftime, we'd set a camera up and we would record the band, the Pride of the Southland Marching Band at Tennessee. And when we were supposed to turn the microphone off, because the sound, it took so long to travel up from the field to the press box, at the time it just didn't work out. But this particular Saturday, we accidentally left the microphone on. We're all eating hot dogs, halftime of the game, and Lee Greenwood comes out and starts singing with the band. And we were just like, oh my God. And we're like, Lee effing Greenwood. This effing guy, Lee effing Greenwood. We're like, every year they trot his old butt out from Gatlinburg and they bring him out here, and oh, he's going to sing his single. And I'm like, oh, and here he goes. He's going to sing the song again, Lee effing Greenwood. Well, on Monday, the band sits down to watch the film and they put in the tape, and all of a sudden it's just all of us. Our voice is just booming all throughout the music hall. Lee effing Greenwood. And they're trying to turn it off. And some friends of mine in the band were like, dude, you're in trouble. And the next day, we got chewed out. So I always tell that story, Lee effing Greenwood. And everybody out there continues to, every single time they see Lee effing Greenwood at anything, state fairs, whatever, I hear from them. So y'all keep it up. Lee effing Greenwood, you keep on rocking. It's time for Hillbilly Headlines.
1: Hey, y'all, this is Coach O. Since these two jokers, Marty and McGee, won't let me in their pickup truck, I'm going to have to do the next best thing. That's right. It's time for Hillbilly Headlines. Go Tigers.
0: Mikey C., what you got over there?
2: Oh, you want me to do a headline?
0: Yeah, do a headline for me. What we got?
2: Yeah, I sent this to you. This is actually from last Florida.
0: Okay.
2: Florida. Well, last Florida. Last 4th of July, I should say.
0: Yeah, I know what you mean.
2: Florida man accuses of having meth taken a Key West Conch tour train for a birthday joyride on the 4th of July.
0: Come on, man.
2: Florida man celebrated his birthday and the 4th of July in jail after police said he stole a sightseeing train in Key West. Jonathan Winslow, 57, took a Conch tour train after he asked the employee for a tour. Winslow left his car running behind the train depot while he was driving the stolen train, according to officials. And he was, of course, determined to be on meth.
0: Oh, I can't imagine. I've ridden on that train, the conch train, by the way.
2: Really?
0: It's like a shell? It's like an oyster or a clam or whatever comes out of a shell, and they put conch in everything down there. Like, it's like the conch fritters and conch soup and grilled conch. Or maybe it's conch. I always call it conch.
2: But I know. I was saying conch. Yeah. I don't know, but I think it could be conch.
0: But you ride around in the train, and the guy, you know, it's like at the mall. It's like a little toy train. You ride around. Over here's where Hemingway lived, and over here's where Tennessee Williams swam, and over here's where Jimmy Buffett got drunk with Mike Leach. You know, it's awesome. But honestly, it feels like it'd be easy to steal. All right, let's keep it down in Florida. Instant karma. A suspect has vehicle stolen while burglarizing a store. In a twist of poetic justice, an Odenton, Florida man managed to have his own car stolen while he was busy allegedly burglarizing a business right across the street.
2: That is insane.
0: Police were responding to a stolen vehicle report when a burglary was reported just minutes later at a Verizon store. So this guy parked his vehicle outside the Verizon store, and while he was stealing stuff from the Verizon store, his car was stolen. So he was burglarized while he was burglarizing. Video posted by the police department shows body cam footage of the man repeatedly denying that he was in the Verizon store, but surveillance footage clearly showed him inside the Verizon store. The officer can be heard saying, "That's some karma right there, dude." The suspect was identified as 29-year-old Jalen Goddard, and he was charged with burglary, theft, and destruction of property. But there are no details about the burglary of his vehicle.
2: It wasn't a Contran, was it?
0: Yeah, it was a Contran. Do you think the cops were just like, no, man, you know what? We ain't even going to look into that vehicle. Like, why are we going to help you right now?
2: Right.
0: All right.
2: Happy 4th of
0: all
2: July.
0: Y'all great Americans, have a great American day. Rachel, Michael, Mikey C, Marty, y'all watch Marty on TNT tomorrow. Go grill a hot dog, and you know what? Put whatever the hell you want on that hot dog, because it's America.
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0: with breaking news from Wimbledon. The women's number 2 seed, Elena Rybakina, upset by the 25th seed, Elise Mertens, in straight sets, 7-5, 6-1. The women's 3rd seed, ES Viatek, is on the court right now in a first set tiebreak on ESPN television. Coming up around 11:30 Eastern on ESPN, women's doubles featuring Venus and Serena Williams. So the country is going to be celebrating its birth coast to coast today. On Monday, our attention will turn to Seattle for the World Cup round of 16 match, the United States versus Belgium. The U.S. has been going bonkers for every match, but no city has matched the energy of Seattle. And U.S. midfielder Tyler Adams says he and his teammates are very appreciative.
1: We're very fortunate to be having such amazing support as we've had. You know, specifically Seattle has been unbelievable in hosting us. So it's exciting to come back to a place that feels familiar, that obviously we had the win over Australia, and to know that we can expect that same energy again in one of the biggest moments of our careers is really special.
0: That's U.S. midfielder Tyler Adams. Later today in the World Cup, Canada against Morocco in Houston. After that is Paraguay against France. That game in Philadelphia. And we've got Major League Baseball. In fact, a doubleheader coming up here on ESPN Radio. Beginning at 3:30 Eastern, Toronto will be at Seattle. That'll be followed by the Cubs and the Cardinals from Wrigley, Chicago, looking for revenge from Friday's St. Louis 17-1 pummeling.
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1: 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Alongside Mark Zinno, in for Hammer and Emmett, I'm Jonathan Zaslow. 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Zinno, good morning to you. Today's got some extra, oomph to it for you as someone who served, correct?
2: Yeah, it does. I mean, listen, it's, the celebration of America, I don't think can ever be overstated, right? And the American condition and the American experiment is still alive and well, despite what the news will tell you, despite what people say on social media. The reality is that, on a day like today, if you truly can step outside yourself and reflect on, what we have and what we should be thankful for, what we should be grateful for in this country, I think you'll find the list is a lot longer than anything else that you can come up with. So, yeah, it's a big day. It's a nice day, and I always kind of am reminded, I've been enthralled, by the way. There are tons of Netflix documentaries on all of our founding fathers, on Washington, on Ulysses S. Grant, on Lincoln. These weren't founding fathers, but, Thomas Jefferson, Ulysses S. Grant, Abraham Lincoln. I've been so into them over the past couple of weeks, and I've been watching them all and consuming them all. And it's just like, if you ever stop to think about how we got here, nobody ever does this, right? And what it took to get to this point, for all the things that we can complain about, there was a lot of people who did a lot of really incredible things to get us to a point where we could be so fortunate, and I'm never far from that in my head.
1: Well, glad that everyone out there on this 4th of July, on this holiday weekend, you're spending a little bit of your time here with us and whatever you got going on the rest of today. We hope you do it safely. And, certainly the fireworks. I mean, come on. Don't make me go through a whole speech about how you got to be safe with the fireworks, all right? Don't be stupid tonight. But we got the World Cup going on, all right? And yesterday, so I'm on the air yesterday. Now today, okay, so let's summarize big picture here. Today, the round of 16 begins for the World Cup, all right? So we're getting to the nitty-gritty. After today, we're going to have a pair of teams who are in the final eight, who are in the quarterfinals, all right? So round of 16 begins today. We have Canada and Morocco, and then Paraguay and France, all right? France, obviously, heavy favorite. Canada-Morocco is more of an even-type game, all right? So that should be a real thriller. But last night was the last of the round of 32, and I'm on last night doing Amber and Ian, and so I'm watching while working. I'm watching Argentina Cape Verde, which was taking place about 10 minutes from where I live. All right, yeah. And I won't call it Hard Rock Stadium, because if you call it Hard Rock Stadium, all of a sudden I'll have like a red dot, will show up on my chest here. There'll be a sniper from across the street. It'll be a red dot, because FIFA doesn't mess around. Can't call it Hard Rock Stadium. Got to call it Miami Stadium. So I would never call it Hard Rock Stadium. It's Miami Stadium. So it was taking place about 10 minutes from me, and while I'm doing the show last night, like sometimes you could feel, Zinno, right, where you're watching a game, and it's not a game that your team is in, all right? You're watching because it's a big game, and you can sense something is happening here. Like, there is something really big that, and I understand all World Cup games are big, but right. you're watching, like, something is happening here that might be a really, yeah, really huge thing.
2: I mean, I can tell you this much. I was in a bar with a bunch of friends just hanging out. We decided to go out for, old friends reconnect because I'm home visiting them in New York and everything. And the game was on. And nobody in the bar is wearing an Argentina jersey. Nobody in the bar is wearing a Cape Verde jersey. But as the game got deeper,
1: yeah,
2: and when they scored that second goal, Cape Verde, an audible gasp in the entire bar. Whoa! Like, people just got tuned into the game. They were sucked in. And I texted a bunch of buddies last night. I was like, best game of the tournament by far. Best
1: match easily. It's one of the best matches I've ever seen.
2: Yeah.
1: Easily the best match of the tournament. So, to recap quickly, Argentina scores in like the 28th minute, somewhere in the middle of the first half. It was Messi, of course. Yep. And then early in the second half, Cape Verde scores. Like, oh,
2: I was stunned. I was stunned. I did not think they would find the back of the net.
1: We got a game here. This is interesting. And you have to understand, 99% of the crowd at the stadium, which was jam-packed, 99% of the crowd was Argentina. All right? A very, very small section in the lower level was filled with Cape Verde fans. All right? And so the game is tied at one, and now all of a sudden, you have Argentina. I'm talking about not the team. I'm talking the country. Argentina now is scared. Mm-hmm. They're scared. Cape Verde has scared the previous World Cup champions because, whoa, what happened? If we go into extra time and then we get to penalties here.
2: It's the coin flip.
1: Like we could lose that. It could be over, all right? And then you go to extra time. Okay, so now you got 30 more minutes if you're Argentina. Get a goal here in these 30 minutes, win the game. And Argentina scores early.
2: Two minutes in.
1: Yeah, they score early in extra time. Crowd's going crazy. Okay, can we play some defensive soccer here for the next 25 minutes and we avoid this disaster? And then at the very end of the first half of extra time, Cape Verde ties the game. And you got the player, he runs into the stands.
2: That was great. That was awesome.
1: Runs into the stands to find his lady, and then he runs back. I mean, what a scene. And it's, you know, I'm watching on mute here because I'm working last night. The stadium must have been like dead silent because it's 99% Argentina fans. And this is bananas now. They are tied at two in the middle of extra time. And Argentina is scared. The country, not the team. They are petrified now because we got 15 minutes until penalties against Cape Verde. Well, Argentina winds up scoring the winner off of a corner kick, a beautiful goal. Mm-hmm. And Argentina avoids what would probably have been the greatest upset in World Cup history. And it was like that whole match last night was everything the World Cup is about, where you have this small country who doesn't have any type of World Cup history, who hung with the World Cup champions, who hung with the mighty Argentina, the greatest of all time, Messi, and captured the world's attention for those 120 minutes. And it's one of those, they show the Cape Verde fans, even some of the Cape Verde players, they're crying after the game. And Zeno, they're not crying because they're upset that they lost. They're crying because they're so emotional at the thing they just accomplished. That's why they're crying after the game. That whole scene last night was so World Cup.
2: I mean, Cape Verde was the lowest remaining ranked team in the FIFA World Rankings in the tournament as of yesterday. Ghana was 64th and Cape Verde was 65th. And somehow they, you know, put on this magical performance. And like you said, I mean, yes, their dreams were crushed and they were like, oh my God, how close are we to beating Argentina? And I tried to think in my head, like, scope of what would understand the size of this upset. And the only thing that really comes to mind is USA-Russia in the 1980 Olympics. Now, that's personal to us, but like in general, the scope of David versus Goliath in that match, that's what we were looking at here, and the same sort of breath that Cape Verde was just nowhere, should have never been in this game, period. And they almost pulled it off. Like, I was just floored. And it's that, even at that, Cape Verde had so many opportunities at the end. And give credit to the Cape Verde keeper. He was phenomenal. He was incredible. He kept them in that game with a bunch of incredible saves late in that match. And it was just, you know, it was the drama. Like, look, full admit, I'm not a soccer guy. Like, I don't watch EPL. I don't get into it. It's not my thing. I get into the World Cup every 4 years because it's Team USA and it's a big event. The same way I get into the Olympics every 4 years in certain Olympic events that I want to watch. I'm a casual World Cup fan. But I found myself in this particular tournament investing more and more and more. And some of the matches have really paid off. And last night, I was locked to the TV for two straight hours in that match.
1: Cape Verde citizens are going to remember that game last night for the rest of their life.
2: Correct.
1: That's what I mean when I say last night was so World Cup. Like, it was the epitome of what this tournament, what this event is supposed to be every 4 years, where Cape Verde loses last night and they feel like they won. They do. Like, every Cape Verde today feels like they won. And there's nothing else like that. There's no other sporting event that does that, where you can lose and you feel like you won. And Cape Verde feels that way today. It was so incredible. I'll tell you what, though, Zeno, Messi not happy with Argentina's performance last night. I'll give you a quote here. "Today, we put in a huge effort as always, playing well and playing badly, just like we always say. But I think the important thing now is to rest, think about what's coming next, try to take positives from today's game beyond just qualifying. I think there are positives because we did some good things, and we also need to correct the bad ones, which I think were many today as well." End quote.
2: I mean, there was a point where, after Argentina went up 1-0, I remember they had a goal kick, and this was towards the end of the first half, and it kind of signified to me, and again, not being the soccer expert, sort of the mentality of Argentina. The goalkeeper had a player to his right and to his left, and instead of, you know, on the goal kick, they launch it, you know, 70 yards downfield, kicked it to the guy to the left. The guy kicked it to the guy to the right. He kicked it back to the goalie. He kicked it to the guy to the left. Kicked it like that was their opening play, just to kick it. And I just felt like you could tell when Argentina went up 1-0, they thought they were going to coast. They thought that they would inevitably get another one, break their spirit, and Cape Verde never quit. They never quit. They thought that they were in it the entire way, and it showed.
1: He's Mark Zeno. I'm Jonathan Zaslow. In for the guys here this morning, this 4th of July morning. Coming up next, we're going to turn our attention to the NBA. LeBron, where's he going to end up? We'll talk about it next. Hammer and Emmett on ESPN Radio.
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1: Hulk Hogan, he dropped the big leg on him. He's now for the cover of the leg. One, two, he's got him. We have a new champion as Hulk Hogan lowers the boom on the Iron Sheik. History made in Madison Square Garden.
2: America!
3: Oh, that's right. You heard the play-by-play there. 1984, 42 years ago, a great moment in American history when the Hulkster beats the dastardly Iron Sheik for the WWF, back then WWF, World Heavyweight Championship. That was at Madison Square Garden. This is Hammer and Emmett on ESPN Radio, the ESPN app, and Sirius XM Channel 80. He's Mark Zinno. I'm Jonathan Zaslow. What a moment for this country.
4: Where would we be without it?
3: I mean, where would we be?
4: Washington crossing the Delaware, Lincoln freeing the slaves, and Hulk Hogan slaying the Iron Sheik. I mean, the top three easily.
3: What a moment. We're headed toward a moment likely in a couple days as well. So the NBA, first of all, Zinno, the NBA offseason, like this happens all the time, right? It's like, oh, my God, there's going to be so many trades. There's going to be so much movement. And then, it's like.
4: Signifying nothing.
3: Yeah, it's like nothing. But this NBA offseason so far has been pretty enormous when we've already had three former finals MVPs change teams. And LeBron would make a fourth, well, will make a fourth whenever he makes his decision. So this decision is likely going to come, although I think he should do another TV show. It should be called The Final Decision. All right, are you kidding me? Where's Jim Gray? Get Jim Gray, all right? Get the chair, get LeBron's plaid shirt, and we call it The Final Decision. I mean, come on. Let's give a little bit more money to the Boys and Girls Club. The Final Decision. You tell me that wouldn't do numbers, but on Monday, the 6th, is when the NBA league year officially begins, and all these transactions that we've seen over the last week plus can become official. Can I tell you, the Miami Heat have not even announced the Giannis trade yet? Like, that's technically, it's not even official yet. They have not announced, like, they have not actually called that into the league. Like, it hasn't, because it may expand, who knows, but all of this stuff becomes official on Monday, July 6th. So, you gotta figure LeBron, whatever decision he makes, Monday, maybe Tuesday, this thing is going to happen soon. But what did you make of Rich Paul on his podcast, Game Over, that he does with Max Kellerman? He had a whole whiteboard. He had a whiteboard. He had LeBron's name in the middle. He had a bunch of tentacles from LeBron's name to all the teams that he's considering at this point. I've never seen anything like that, Zinno.
4: Yeah, I mean, look, I think Rich Paul knows exactly what he's doing from a business perspective and how he wants to illustrate all these things. I think the reality is he could put out there a list of 10 to 12 teams. There's only two or three that are really in the conversation.
3: There's two. It's
4: yeah.
3: Two.
4: I would think that – I would hope there would be a third. Well, are you saying the two are Cleveland and Miami?
3: Yeah, because those are the two. Yeah, it's Miami and Cleveland.
4: How do I want to go about this? I'm curious. Give me your reaction. Do you want LeBron back in Miami?
3: Okay, it's a really loaded question, and the answer is yes. All right, and the answer it's yes for a couple of simple reasons. Number one, it would be a lot of fun. I'm all about fun, and it's great for business. I work here in Miami. All right, like it'd be enormous for business, the right. Same way that it was enormous for me personally the first time LeBron came here. I mean, I was on the Miami Heat radio broadcast, and it led to me doing morning drive here in Miami for 7 years. You know, like, it was enormous for me personally, for business, for my career. So from that aspect of it, yeah. And then there's another part where my older son is a huge LeBron fan, but he never saw LeBron play for Miami. And that would be cool as heck if my boys can experience LeBron on our favorite team. So from that perspective, yeah, I'm hoping he comes back to the Heat.
4: Okay. It's kind of curious, too. I wish Hammer and Emmett were here because I'm curious if they want LeBron back in Cleveland.
3: That one, I think, is a little bit more loaded. Like, I think most Heat fans are like, yes, that'd be amazing. I think there's probably some Cleveland fans who are like, we kind of want to do it without you for once. I could see that.
4: Yeah. I still think there's only one place he should go. And the obvious answer is Philadelphia. If LeBron cares about... cares is not the right word. If LeBron still has an interest in upping his already cemented legacy and trying to elevate it to another one, bringing a title to Philadelphia for the first time in 44 years at the end of next year, that's where it happens. Nothing happens bringing another title. I mean, yes, something happens bringing a title to Miami or bringing another title to Cleveland. However, but, you know, look what just happened in New York after 53 years of nothing, and the elation and the jubilation and how much the entire country sort of celebrated the Knicks for a
3: But people week. Don't care about Philly the way people care about New York. Philly's not New York.
4: It's not, but, I mean, it's one of those things where it's just etched in everybody's memory. You broke the drought. You were the one who did it. And and I think, honestly, as a Knicks fan, it scares me, LeBron and Philly. Like, that roster scares me if LeBron goes there. I hope he goes to Miami. I hope he goes to Cleveland, because I'm not scared of either one of those teams with LeBron on them. I'm just genuinely not. I don't think they come close to where the Knicks are at this point in time. But if he goes to Philly, with the roster they put together now, with Jaylen Brown, VJ Edgecombe, Tyrese Maxey, like Joel Embiid, if he's healthy for 40 games and the postseason, that's a roster.
3: Well, you're not the only one who feels that way. Kendrick Perkins, of course, ESPN NBA analyst. Kendrick Perkins was on First Take. He also believes the Sixers are the best spot.
5: I don't think that's his first option of where he wants to go. But the move that they made, getting Jaylen Brown, they're more championship ready. The one thing that we all know about LeBron James is that he loves to have dogs, pit bulls around him.
3: Zeno, do you think it matters to LeBron that every team he has played for, every franchise that he has played for, he has won them a championship? And the reason I ask that is because if you go to a place that's not Cleveland, not Miami, not the Lakers, a new place, and you don't wind up winning there, we then can add to his story, he won everywhere except here. Do you think he cares that every team that he's played for, he won them a championship?
4: I think he's very image conscious. I don't disagree with that assessment. I think he, when it comes to his legacy, he's very cultivated about, you know, how it's going to be presented, and how, you know, he's conscious of that whole background. But yeah, again, I also don't think he believes, like, where he goes, he can't win another title.
3: Right. I think wherever he winds up going, he's going there. And look, Rich Paul can talk about basketball happiness all he wants. I think wherever LeBron is going to go, it's because the ego on these guys, they believe that they're the final piece and they could wind up helping a team win a championship. But look, Philadelphia from a basketball perspective, yeah, it would look pretty good. I think it's Miami and Cleveland. Coming up next, let's see what's going on this 4th of July weekend in Major League Baseball. This is Hammer and Emmett on ESPN Radio.
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0: It's an historic 4th of July in America, and Friday night was an historic night for one of the best relievers in Major League Baseball history.
1: Chapman throws, and a swing and a miss. There it is. History. Aroldis Chapman stands alone. The most strikeouts from a reliever in Major League history. 1,364.
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0: 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Hey, we got a baseball doubleheader for you on ESPN Radio today. Beginning 3:30 Eastern, we have the Blue Jays and Mariners from Seattle, and that'll be followed immediately by the Cardinals and the Cubs. Now, we got an upset to tell you about from Wimbledon, the women's two-seed Elena Rybakina, upset by the 25th seed Elise Mertens. Straight set win for Mertens, 7-5, 6-1. Third seed Iga Swiatek down a set to Alex Iala. That one on ESPN right now. And around 11:30 Eastern on ESPN Television, women's doubles featuring Serena and Venus Williams. Friday, the World Cup play, Copa Verde nearly knocked off Argentina, but Messi and his mates prevailed 3-2. And Argentina now advancing to take on Egypt, which beat Australia on Friday in penalty kicks. And in the WNBA on Friday, Breanna Stewart dropped 36 on the Minnesota Lynx, leading the New York Liberty over Minnesota 99-86.
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0: something that they're managing. But I would say this. He's had a series of these things this year, right? It was earlier this season when he had some left knee soreness. That, of course, for a right-handed pitcher is the land knee. And, you know, that backed him off a little bit. He's had some blister issues. And I think all of it is just a reminder that doing this two-way thing is really difficult. And now as he gets older, he's 32 years old, he's got to sort through these things. They have to make choices. There's constant communication between Shohei and the Dodgers athletic training staff, and they're getting feedback from him. So they're working it out, but I really, truly don't believe that this is going to be something he can continue to very late in his career because it's just too hard.
1: Buster, the Tampa Bay Rays may never lose again. They've won 9 straight. Junior Caminero homered in 6 straight in 8 of his last 10 games. This team is just a wagon right now, and I don't know if this is a facade considering what we saw from the beginning part of June where they sort of went through this little swoon and couldn't hit and couldn't score. But, I mean, they just look like the best team in the American League right now by a wide margin.
0: Yeah, I would agree with that, especially with the Yankees going through what they're going through right now for sure. And, man, Junior Caminero is establishing himself as a front runner for the American League MVP, you know, with what he's doing right now. You know, earlier this year, Albert Pujols told me that when Judge moves on into retirement, that Junior Caminero would be the next Aaron Judge because of his power. The guy turns 23 tomorrow, okay? He had 45 home runs last year. He's on a pace to do something close to that this year. He could be at 100 homers by the end of this regular season. But what has really jumped out this year is his improved plate discipline. You know, last year he drew just 41 walks the entire season. He already has 47 this year, and Albert told me that he's texting him. He's a mentor for Junior, and every day he's reminding him, don't expand the zone, don't expand the zone. You know, what separates guys like Judge and Juan Soto is the command of the strike zone. It's very rare to see a young player develop that, but Caminero is, and man, is he doing damage. And the Rays, to your point about the Rays being a good team, I'm really watching them in this Terry Skubel sweepstakes as we go on here, because they've got a couple of pitchers who have innings issues. There seems to be little fissures there. They have new ownership. It would not surprise me if Eric Neander, their head of baseball operations, is aggressive before the trade deadline.
2: Buster Olney joining us here on Hammer and Emmett on ESPN Radio. Buster, the trade deadline at the end of this month. Who are a couple teams that are most interesting to keep an eye on what happens the next few weeks?
0: Yeah, the Boston Red Sox and Detroit Tigers, because they are hanging on by fingernails right now in a really mediocre American League. And if, in fact, they decide to sell, then some of their guys are going to be the most interesting guys in the trade market. You know, the Tigers, who had such a disappointing season, if they decide to sell, and Scott Harris, their head of baseball operations, is viewed by his peers as being really objective. He's going to be honest. He's not going to believe in the Hail Mary. Let's keep it together and go for the long shot. If he decides to trade, Tarik Skubal and Casey Mize are going to be two of the most coveted starting pitchers in the marketplace. And with the Red Sox, it's more complicated. They have guys who Craig Breslow could market for sure. I think Sonny Gray is a perfect fit for the Atlanta Braves. He's a no-trade clause. He potentially could steer himself there. Aroldis Chapman, who you guys saw last night, set the record for most strikeouts by any closer in history. Garrett Whitlock would be one of the most coveted relievers. But there is a lot of rumbling up in Boston that Craig Breslow may be let go at the end of the year. So if you're the Red Sox ownership, are you going to let him try to play out a Hail Mary at the trade deadline, or are you going to want him to be as efficient as possible and to get value on those guys in trade return before the deadline?
1: Buster Olney joining us here on ESPN Radio, the ESPN app. You mentioned the Atlanta Braves. Look, it's kind of funny because they have been dealing with a ton of injuries. They had the worst offense in baseball throughout the month of June. Their lead shrank from 13 all the way down to 3 games with the Phillies nipping at their heels right now. I know you mentioned that they need some more pitching help. How active do you expect Alex Anthopoulos to be?
0: Well, and we saw back in 2021, the year they won the World Series, that he's as active as he feels like he needs to be to augment the team. That year they had like 4 outfielders and catcher Stephen Vogt. I think they absolutely are going to need a starting pitcher because of some of the injuries they've had. I mentioned Sonny Gray. Man, he, when he was a free agent the last time around, I had friends of his tell me, because he's from Tennessee, that man, Sonny

0: Otani would love to pitch for the Atlanta Braves, and it just didn't work out. Instead, he signed with the St. Louis Cardinals. But at this stage of his career, I could see if the Red Sox decide to trade, that might be a place where Sonny would want to go. The good thing from the Braves' perspective is there's going to be a lot of starting pitchers available, I think. Freddy Peralta of the Mets, Clay Holmes of the Mets, Robbie Ray of the San Francisco Giants. So they should be able to get some help along the way. And look, they poked around in the past a little bit on outfielders, but I think there's more to be determined before they make a move there.
1: Buster, I'm here in South Florida, of course. Are the Marlins for real? They had a 20-6 month of June.
2: Yeah.
1: They're five games over 500. We got the, you know, Sandy Alcantara, all that whole situation hanging over the team if they're going to wind up moving him. Are the Marlins for real?
0: Yes, they are. And you mentioned the great numbers in the month of June. That was the highest winning percentage for any month in franchise history. And what has taken a big step forward this year is their offense. In the month of June, as a team, they had a 798 OPS, which is crazy in this era of dominant pitching. You know, we're seeing Stowers hit, Lopez, Edwards. They have a much better offense. Typically, as you know, they have good pitching. I am going to be curious to see if they add some bullpen help like a lot of contenders do. And I don't know if they're going to make the playoffs, but they're right there because they're basically competing with the St. Louis Cardinals, maybe one or two other teams for that last wild card spot in the National League.
3: Buster, real quick final thought here on this July 4th. Obviously, you covered the game for a long time. And even though baseball doesn't have its same national stance or place in America as the official pastime anymore, it's still a game that we all sort of tie back to America and Americana. Kind of just, you know, I know you were at Yankee Stadium after 9/11, but, you know, baseball, Americana, tie it all together for us, what it's meant to you over your career.
0: Yeah, so three moments really jump out to me in terms of baseball's connection, with the country. Number one, of course, Jackie Robinson playing his first game really jump-started civil rights after 1947. I had Rick Monday on my podcast earlier this week. He detailed that great moment in 1976 when he raced over and rescued the flag from the protesters. But that night at Yankee Stadium during the 2001 World Series, man, was that electric. President Bush went out. He's got a bulletproof vest on. I can remember seeing the snipers on the rim of Yankee Stadium at that time. There was a lot of tension going in there. Everyone wondering, I'm getting calls from family and friends. Are you going to be safe? Is it going to be okay? For him to go out and throw a strike the way that he did was amazing. And I can remember it wasn't long after that I got a call from Air Force One. Ari Fleischer, who was the press secretary, called me to give me the details about how Derek Jeter just chided the president good-naturedly before that, saying to him, hey, you better not bounce it. They're going to boo you. Hey, you're going to throw from the top of the mound, right? Because if you don't, they're going to boo you. It's New York. They're going to be tough. Which was classic Derek and President Bush, the way he took that. It felt like that was a time when the country really was all together.
1: I remember reading all about it, Buster. Buster wrote the book, The Last Night of the Yankee Dynasty.
3: Awesome.
1: It's such a great book. I'm not even a Yankee fan. It's such a great book. And all the details about that night. It really is such... I mean, he threw a perfect strike. I mean, right from the rubber. It's such a great moment. Buster, thanks so much for the time. Enjoy all the baseball this weekend.
3: Thanks, Buster.
0: Thanks for having me, guys. Great to talk with you.
1: I do love thinking about that, Zeno. I know you're a Yankee fan, and Jeter told him before, he's like, you better throw from the rubber. This is New York.
3: They'll boo you. I mean, it's very well recounted, even by George Bush, President George W. Bush himself. You know, that's like
1: a
3: Derek
1: perfect
3: Jeter
1: strike
3: saying
1: he threw.
3: I mean, I imagine the size of the, what's it takes to sit there, look at the president.
1: Yeah.
3: They're going to boo you. Like, it's great. But I will add this much, too, because, you brought it up. Like, just the whole, moment of the whole thing is incredible, and I think when you look at sort of baseball and the way it's intertwined, still with America, for me, it's always still going to be my first love, right? Like, I think baseball is just a game that I'll never not have at the top of my list.
1: It's a really fun day today. If you're a Major League Baseball fan, if you're an American, 4th of July baseball, always a really cool day.
3: And real quick, comparatively, you talk about the strike that he threw. We've seen some god-awful first pitch attempts over the years. God-awful. Like, that still is probably one of the best you've ever seen.
1: Well, and it's just about the moment.
3: I mean, yeah.
1: It's after 9/11, you know? Really, really incredible. Tune in for baseball action today. A 4th of July doubleheader. Blue Jays at Mariners, followed by Cardinals at Cubs. 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Mark Zeno hates country roads. So, he's going to give you his top five songs the USMNT should play after they win on Monday. That's next. Hammer and Emmett on ESPN Radio.
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1: For tonight's ceremonial first pitch, and please welcome the President of the United States. 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
2: 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Now, most people enjoy John Denver's Country Road. Matter of fact, after the U.S., after they knocked off Bosnia-Herzegovina a couple days ago, they play this. They play Country Road on the, you know, the players are on the field. They're all excited, running around with the flag. Mauricio Pochettino, he's singing Country Road. He loves Country Road. Let's hear from the USMNT coach.
4: When that song started to, you know, to sound in the on the stadium, it's impossible not to sing. It's impossible because it's an amazing song, no? And it's very emotional. And after to win a game, no?
2: I love him. That's my guy. I love that guy. So everyone liked that moment. All right, the crowd's into it there in Cali. The team is way into it. Pochettino, you heard him. Amazing song. Except Mark Zeno. Mark, what's your problem with Country Road?
5: I just don't think it's a very good song. Like it's okay, let me just preface this. My reaction was, I don't think it's a good song. Like,
2: that's
5: it's
2: right.
5: Not, when it comes on in a bar and people are singing, I'm like, can we just fast forward?
2: You start yelling. That's right.
5: Move to the next song. I don't yell. I just, I'm like, this is not my kind of music. I grew up in New York. We didn't listen to country music. I thought John Denver was the guy in Little House on the Prairie, okay? Like, I just, you know, it never connected with me. Country music has never connected with me. I'm not saying other people can't like it. It just doesn't do it for me. So I thought there were better songs that could have been played in that moment. Now, in fairness, again, as I said earlier, I'm not the world's biggest soccer aficionado. I've been enjoying the hell out of the World Cup. But apparently, from what I understand, after I put out that tweet, outside of being called a whole bunch of names that I can't say on air because the FCC would fine us, people, they didn't inform me that, like, the sing-along nature of a song in Europe after a soccer match is a very big thing, right? So all these European clubs, they'll play a song and the entire stadium sings together. I did not know that.
2: Okay.
5: So
2: you're ugly American. I get it.
5: Well, that's fine, but I still don't think Country Roads is a good song. So I thought there were better songs to play in that moment.
2: All right, let's do it. What do you got?
5: Would you like to hear? And these are in no particular order.
2: All right.
5: Okay. Because my tweet said there are at least a dozen better songs. And everybody goes, name them. Well, okay. So I'm going to give you a couple. And these are more about just the moment after. Okay. And in no particular order. These are five songs I would have played.
2: Let me hear.
5: And if you've ever been to Lane Stadium, if you ever were at Yankee Stadium when Mariano Rivera came in to pitch, you heard this song, Enter Sandman. I mean, you could just picture everybody bouncing up and down, getting ready after the game is over, celebrating. Little head bobbing action. You know, I mean, gives you the energy.
2: Enter Sandman's obviously a great song, but this is a song you play to get people pumped up beforehand.
6: Yeah, this is a before song, not
5: oh,
6: an
5: it's
6: after
5: a, oh, it
6: song.
5: Has to, okay, so we can't be pumped up after the win?
2: It's not a celebration song, I would say.
5: Oh.
2: It's a pump you up song. But hey,
5: you know
2: this
5: what?
2: Is your list.
5: Hey. You know what Enter Sandman means? Time to go to sleep. Start the buses. You're going
2: home.
5: Okay?
2: All right. It's your list.
5: That's what it means, okay? I go with a very all-American anthem from AC/DC, Shook Me All Night Long. You shook me out. And you can sing along to this.
2: I feel like you're just going with awesome songs.
5: Yeah. Okay, well, that was the point, because Country Roads is not an awesome song. This is awesome. Right?
2: Yes, it is an awesome song.
5: Everybody enjoys this.
2: Yes, everyone sings along and dances. Yes, that's true.
5: Yes, so we're celebrating. You know, everyone's up and down. We're pumping up, high-five, and we all love it.
2: Uh-huh.
5: Now, the next one is just, you know, we actually played it earlier. But if you were ever a WWF / WWE fan,
2: go on.
5: And the Hulkster came out, this is every American's favorite song. I mean, come on. Everyone's doing the hand thing with the ear. Right?
2: You don't have to convince me, but I would say the same thing here as I did about Metallica and Enter Sandman, that this is an intro.
5: A pre-hype.
2: It's an entrance song.
7: I wouldn't just know this song, so.
5: How do you not know this song, Rachel?
7: I only started watching WWE, two years ago?
8: Real American.
5: Fight for the rights of every man. See, I mean, I was also born in the 90s.
2: I am
5: That's
2: excited.
5: True. I you am. Are excited because this is a good song to listen to.
2: Yep, great.
5: All right, up next. These last two are much more sing-along, okay? They are much more sing-along and enjoyable, but this is right up Rachel's alley, of course. This has got to be her favorite song on the list because it's Miley Cyrus and we're partying in the USA. You're smiling. See, and that's the point.
2: This can't be the song.
5: You're still smiling, and so is James.
6: It's not a. This one isn't a bad one. This is probably the best one yet.
5: I mean, after a win, it's a party in the USA.
6: It makes sense.
5: It makes total sense. And everybody would have been smiling and bopping up and down to it. Right? Much better than Country Roads, if you ask me. Much, much better. Okay? And then we have one more and then an honorable mention. Okay? Uh-huh. So this next one is an awesome sing-along song, and we know that because it's one now quickly become one of the best traditions in the NFL.
2: Okay.
5: And it's Mr. Brightside. I know James loves us because the Buffalo Bills do it after every single game.
6: This is just you being a Bills fan.
5: This is a little bit of a troll of James Steele as well.
2: All right, those are your five. What's the honorable mention?
5: Okay. The honorable mention is, I need to set the scene for this, and Rachel, help me out here, because as soon as we call, we need to just hear the intro, right? So, the game is over. Everybody is elated, okay? The players are on the field immediately celebrating, and then, boom, what happens? They drop this, because the game is in California.

0: very cool.
1: Shaking.
0: Yes. This would be very cool. But only in that stadium.
1: Okay, but that's why it was an honorable mention.
0: Yeah.
1: The game was in California. You drop this bar, everybody's in. All Better Than Country.
0: Great song. Yes, everybody loves California Love. Tupac, Dre. We'll continue with the World Cup next. Hammer and Emmett on ESPN Radio.
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12: Happy 250, America. I'm Mark Robbins, and breaking news from Wimbledon. The women's defending champ is out. Third seed Iga Swiatek knocked out in the third round in straight sets by 29th seed Alex Ayala. And the women's number two seed Elena Rybakina has also been defeated, upset by the 25th seed Elise Mertens. That also in straight sets, 7-5 and 6-1. Now, coming up on ESPN television, around 11:30 Eastern, it'll be women's doubles featuring Serena and Venus Williams. World Cup action, the U.S. will take on Belgium on Monday in the round of 16. Of course, without Valerin Balogun, who picked up a red card on Wednesday against Bosnia, so the U.S. needs to replace its striker. Who's it going to be? ESPN soccer analyst Craig Burley.
13: Well, I think Ricardo Pepe has to be the player I would imagine that would step up. Trying to replace Balogun, who you may argue has been the star of the US, and there's been a few, McKennie and Desk and Adams and Pulisic's back fit, there's been a few, but he's been the shining light.
12: That's Craig Burley on ESPN Radio's Game Night. Now, later today, World Cup play, the round of 16 begins. Canada takes on Morocco in Houston. After that, Paraguay against France. That game in Philadelphia. And we've got baseball, a doubleheader here on ESPN Radio coming up 3:30 Eastern. It starts the Blue Jays and the Mariners in Seattle. That'll be followed from Wrigley, Cardinals and the Cubs.
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0: What is Rocky? I mean, listen. The guy defeated the world champion twice, okay? And then single-handedly ended the Cold War. I mean, how much credit can you give one man?
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2: He is Mark Zeno. I'm Jonathan Zaslow. In for the guys. Appreciate everyone spending part of your 4th of July holiday with us here this morning. The round of 16 World Cup action gets going in about 2 hours from now to be Canada and Morocco. Last night, an all-time match between Argentina and Cape Verde. Let's bring aboard Miguel Gallardo, Apple TV MLS analyst, joining us here on ESPN Radio. Miguel, thanks for your time. When did you realize, while watching that match last night between Argentina and Cape Verde, was there a moment where you said to yourself, like, what was the moment that, because I imagine it happened, where you said to yourself, I can't believe what I'm watching?
3: Probably the entire game. And probably when Cape Verde scored their first goal, I thought to myself, because, listen, when big teams, quote-unquote big teams, play against smaller teams, once they score the first goal, especially in a knockout round where it's do or die, it's very difficult for the lower-ranked team to come back because they have to throw numbers forward, they have to risk, they're going to open themselves up in the back, and then the good teams, the teams with the better players, pound for pound, are going to destroy you. But that never happened in this game because once Argentina scored, I said, game over. Cape Verde, it was so nice to meet you. Great story. I was so identified with Bozinha and some of the players in that squad. But the fact that they were able to come back, score a goal, not once, but twice, and make it so difficult against the current champion, truly impressive. I think that's going to go down in history as one of the best matches that we've seen in a World Cup. Not because of what we saw on the field, but the story behind the entire Cape Verde community.
0: Miguel, when you look at Argentina, was last night the wake-up call they needed, similar to the one that Spain got against Cape Verde in that scoreless draw that they had in the first game of group play? Is this the wake-up call Argentina needed to push them through the rest of the tournament?
3: You know what? You could see it in that way for sure, because if you guys remember last World Cup, they lost their first match versus Saudi Arabia and everybody started to panic. And they were under so much pressure as well because, remember, Messi had not won a World Cup and people could label him today as the best player that's ever played the game. But without that World Cup, I don't know that you could do that. But they got it. They started with a loss against Saudi Arabia, but they were able to recover. They had a few close calls, but they were able to recover. I think Argentina is such a solid team. And yes, you could take it as just a wake-up call, but the reality is that they have respect for Cape Verde, which I can appreciate. And even after the match, all of the Argentinian players were coming out saying it was a really difficult game. They really put us through it. We struggled a lot. It was mentally stressful, physically stressful. I mean, you saw Argentinian players go to the ground after the match. So, yeah, I think that's definitely some things that they need to work on heading into the next match. But I don't think that they expected an easy match because, let's not forget, Cape Verde tied Uruguay. They tied Spain as well. It's not an easy thing to be able to come up with those results for them.
2: Miguel Gallardo, Apple TV MLS analyst, joining us here, Hammer and Emmett on ESPN Radio. I'm Jonathan Zaslow alongside Mark Zeno. Tomorrow, Miguel, Mexico, England, Azteca Stadium. I mean, all time, Mexico has a tremendous home record, even though they're certainly an underdog against England. Is home field advantage in the World Cup, is that a real thing?
3: I think so. And I mean, you can look back in history, and I don't know the stat correctly, but almost every host country, I don't think they'd ever lost a game, and it didn't matter the opponent. So home advantage is definitely a thing, especially for Mexico that has one of the most passionate fan bases in the entire world. You can look at the fact that there's altitude at Estadio Azteca. The Estadio Azteca was there personally. It is very intimidating. And so I think that there's a little bit of that. But look, you're playing against England. These guys are playing in some of the most iconic stadiums, 60, 70, 80,000 people. It's not going to be very different for them. I think the altitude could be a thing for them, and the fact that there will be 80,000 people rooting against them might be a little bit of a situation. There's also the fact that, you know, the Mexican fans are going to the hotels the night before, not letting us leave, not letting them catch a good night's sleep. Does that have an effect as well? You know, they say in love and in the game, I mean, everything is valid, right? That's been certainly very controversial. They do that, you know, even in the local league, they, you know, Mexican fans are known for doing that in CONCACAF. You know, South American teams and CONMEBOL, rather, South American teams as well are used to doing that. So I think it's going to play a factor, no doubt. And look, if there's ever an opportunity for Mexico to beat England in this moment, it's this time. Remember, England also has a little bit of a ghost in there because if I remember correctly, the last time England played at Estadio Azteca in a World Cup was the famous Hand of God game where they lost to Argentina. So there will be a little bit of a morbid factor there when they play against Mexico on Sunday.
0: Again, Apple TV MLS analyst Miguel Gallardo joining us here on ESPN Radio on Hammer and Emmett. United States, a lot of people are very concerned about the United States chances against Belgium because Flo Balogun got the red card and he won't play and what it's going to do to their offense. I'm more concerned about their defense against this Belgium team that has a ton of scorers on it and can clearly find the back of the net with ease. So where is your concern for the United States as they take on Belgium in the round of 16?
3: Yeah, you're not wrong. You know, I agree with you. I don't think the U.S. has been truly tested this World Cup defensively. I think some of the attributes of United States defenders are certainly to attack. You look at Alex Freeman on the right-hand side. He's a great defender, but he's an even better attacker. But he hasn't really been under so much pressure so far this tournament because they've had, you know, their opponents have been good, but I think the U.S. has always been superior when it comes to each individual player. You look at Tim Ream, 38 years old. He's a great passer of the ball, great leader, great communicator, but also he has not been truly put under pressure against a team like Belgium that is probably going to have a little bit more of the ball than the U.S. That's going to be the first time that that happens in this World Cup. I think that's going to be a concern. Look, when you look at Flo Balogun, yes, is it a sensitive loss? Absolutely. But if you were to tell me before the World Cup started that you were going to be putting all your baskets and all your eggs in the basket of Flo Balogun to win the World Cup, then I would tell you you're lying to me because that was never the case. We were looking at Christian Pulisic. We were looking at Weston McKennie. We were looking at Tyler Adams. We were never, in fact, I would say couple of months ago, we didn't know who the starter was going to be. A lot of people thought it was Balogun. Obviously, you know, you take it a little bit further back and it was going to be Josh Sargent. You had Pepe in the picture. There was a lot of options, but we never looked at this team and thought, this is Floyd Balogun's team. I never felt that way. So, yes, as he had a good World Cup, three goals, key moments as well. But I do think that the U.S. has enough to be able to overcome that absence. You have Ricardo Pepi, who I think is going to be important in this game because, as I said before, the U.S. won't have as much of the ball. So you need somebody with a presence that can be good at winning duels, that's good with his back to goal, that's good at combining, somebody who can run in the channels. And I think Ricardo Pepi, even though he hasn't been the best World Cup for him because he hasn't been a starter, can provide a little bit of that. Or do you have Christian Pulisic playing a little bit higher up the field? Do you bring Gio Reyna in the middle of the field to replay that creativity and that 1v1 ability? There are options, but I agree with you 100%. I think the biggest concern for the U.S. is to be locked in defensively because Belgium is a very potent team.
2: Miguel Gallardo, Apple TV MLS analyst. Miguel, excellent job. Thanks for giving us some of your time. Enjoy the rest of the tournament.
3: Thank you, fellas. Take care.
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0: Zaz, let me ask you a question.
2: Go ahead.
0: If the U.S. gets bounced here.
2: Oh, very sad.
0: What is your sort of view of the men's national team?
2: I'd be disappointed.
0: Did they underachieve if they lose here?
2: Okay, so that's an interesting way of putting it. They won a knockout round game, but again, like it's a little bit of a fugazi stat when they throw up there, hey, the U.S. has now made four consecutive round of 16 appearances. Well, it's like, okay, but this is the first year there was a round of 32, so those other three times, it's just them getting out of group play.
0: Right.
2: So in that sense, Yeah, I would be disappointed. I think, you know, and certainly expectations can change once you have more information. And we have the information of the last four matches, which the U.S., for all intents and purposes, has looked fantastic. So I think with expectations changing and considering that they are favored on Monday against Belgium.
0: Slightly.
2: Okay, but they're still favored, you know?
0: It's going back and forth. But yes.
2: They are favored, and yeah, I'd be disappointed, and maybe I would say that they've underachieved, especially being the host country. Yeah, maybe I would say that.
0: Yeah, I mean, I don't put the host country into the equation of what the expectations were, right? Like, I mean, the geography.
2: Well, you're on that top tier when you get your group, you know, otherwise the U.S. would be on the second tier, so that makes a difference.
0: Okay, yes, the fair point, but I just, you know, it doesn't elevate their stature in the world rankings because they're playing
2: right
0: in the United States, right?
2: Right?
0: So this team has always been seeded around 16th, 17th, 15th in that range in the world rankings. So them getting to this point doesn't feel like they underachieved. I mean, look, Cape Verde, as you said, they went home proud of what they did just for being in that moment. Are we proud of what the United States has done just for being in this moment? They lose a tight game to Belgium. Are we proud of them?
2: It's an interesting way to put it. It's an interesting way to put it. Got a little bit of breaking news here real quick for you, Mark. Serena Williams has withdrawn from her doubles match with her sister Venus at Wimbledon.
0: Oh, wow.
2: Due to the right knee injury. Serena was injured during her singles return earlier. 44 years old, she made the return earlier this week at the end of the first set in a 3-set loss. So Serena has withdrawn. Coming up next, a wedding at the world's most famous arena. One more year for the goal-scoring king and a mischievous seal. We'll get into all of that next in the Wheel of Topics. Hammer and Emmett on ESPN Radio.
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1: The outcome totally in question, but Kurt Angle was the more aggressive at the end of this match, Jeff.
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5: Yes. Alongside Mark Zeno, I'm Jonathan Zaslow. We bring aboard our producer up there in Bristol. He is James Steele. James, hello.
9: Hello, guys. So, yeah, this is where we have... You guys have no idea what we're going to talk about
5: here.
9: No
5: idea.
9: No. They're all on a wheel. We're going to spin the wheel, whatever it lands on, then you guys will have to react to it.
5: Okay.
9: So who wants to spin the wheel first? Zaslow, Zeno?
5: I will.
9: All right,
5: Zaslow,
9: go ahead and spin that wheel first.
10: Alphabetically, let's start with the Z.
5: Here we go.
9: Go ahead.
11: Happily ever after.
9: Yeah, so the biggest wedding since a match made in heaven at Madison Square Garden in 1991.
5: Of course.
9: Between Macho Man and Miss Elizabeth. Taylor Swift and Travis Kelce got married at Madison Square Garden yesterday. Put on a press release. The bride and groom's wedding ceremony looks... It was Christian Dior. And the biggest thing that I took from this is that Adam Sandler was officiated the wedding. So, Zeno, what do you think about this one?
10: Was that how the whole wedding went?
9: Had to have been, right? Yeah.
10: By the way, I will tell you this. Being home in New York, the reaction from many New Yorkers was they had to freaking shut down Times Square. They had to shut down Times Square for this whole thing, right? Like, that's essentially what it was. I mean, it was a traffic nightmare. But I guess, look, you know, great for them. Big venue. Having Adam Sandler was not on my bingo card as the officiant of the weddings, Zaslow.
5: How did the seating chart work? Like, did you walk in there, you picked up your place card, it said you're in section 112?
10: Yeah. Row 3, seats 4 and 5.
5: I'd also, you got to get an aisle seat in that spot, right? You don't want to be sitting, you know, standing up, sitting down with your meal every time somebody pat. You got to get an aisle seat. I do wonder, though, is she Taylor Kelce? Is that what we're doing?
10: She doesn't want to go to the DMV. I don't think she's changing everything.
5: Okay. All right.
10: Nobody wants to do that.
5: Zeno, spin that wheel.
10: There we go.
11: Guess who's back?
9: So in a social media video earlier last week, Alex Ovechkin said, quote, "I'm back, babes." So Ovechkin's coming back at least one more year. Signed a one-year deal with the Capitals. $9 million, making more than Sidney Crosby still, which is weird. But the all-time goal scorer is back in business for at least one more year. Zaz, what do you think about this?
5: I like it because there was some thought that this might be it. He may just quietly retire, and that would stink if that's the way you do it. You know, when we're talking about an all-time great player here, you want to know that it's his final year. You want to be able to absorb these are the final games. So I'm glad that he's returning for at least one more year.
10: I mean, it's Ovi, right? So no one's going to be upset about him. He's still, as crazy as it sounds, he's still a viable player, right? He's almost like LeBron-like in that sense where even at his age, he's still a viable player for the team. He can still find the back of the net. So I don't think it's a terrible move for the Capitals, but, you know, at his stage, I guess you've kind of earned the right to call your final shot.
9: He had 32 goals last year.
5: Yeah, it's awesome.
10: Is that good?
9: It's not bad.
5: It's good. Let's spin the wheel again. Here I go.
11: Privacy, please.
9: All right, so in New Zealand, there's this seal. It's like 5-year-old seal, massive seal, and he's come ashore, and it just caused havoc.
5: Oh, not like a Navy seal.
9: No, no, no, like a regular big seal. Yeah, like all a right. seal. Okay. He's like he's rampaging through the local infrastructure. He's knocking over traffic signs. A warning about seals. And he knocked over that. He crashed through a fence, and the government there has warned people not to go near the seal because it's funny. It's lovable looking, but it's a giant animal, and seals aren't very nice. So they had to warn everyone. But have you seen this seal like just causing havoc throughout New Zealand, Zeno?
10: I have not. I want to see what is going on now because this is crazy that a seal can wreak havoc.
9: He just like lays down in the middle of the like just sleeping in the middle of the road, and they have to like police have to come and like be like, "Hey, get out of here!"
5: Like, he like yells water? At him.
9: Yeah,
10: he's a Tasmanian elephant seal. This is a large, large mammal.
9: His name's Neil.
10: Yes, Neil.
9: Like, Neil, get up, get out of the road.
10: Yes, I mean he is literally the world's worst protester, blocking traffic.
5: Huh. Yeah, I don't know a lot for you on this seal. It's a very strange situation, it sounds like.
10: The best is you thought it was a Navy seal. That's my favorite part.
5: Well, you never know, you know. Maybe he was on a mission, and then he washed up on shore. It's like, hey, glad you're back. Gotta go.
11: Not so fast, son.
9: So, free agent guard Tim Hardaway Jr. heading to your Miami Heat, Zaz?
2: Yeah.
9: One thing that he will not be doing there, though, is wearing number 10, the jersey that his dad wore there. Tim Hardaway Sr. said, quote, "My legacy is my legacy," and he's doing it his way. Even though he likes to wear 10, he loves to wear 10. That's not coming down from the rafters, Sr. said. Zaz, what do you think about this?
5: This is not complicated. The number's retired. The number's not retired unless a family member joins the team. The number's retired. This is really easy. I'm completely on Tim Hardaway Sr.'s side. The number 10 is retired for the Miami Heat. Pick another. There are lots of other numbers. Pick another one. That one's retired.
10: It's your son. You share the same. They don't even have to change anything on the jersey. The name is exactly the same. You don't even need to put Junior on there. It's your son, for crying out loud. Isn't it cool to have your son wear your jersey?
5: It's cool to have your son wear his own jersey. When yours is retired. It's retired. People. That means no one wears it again. I'm completely on Tim Hardaway Sr.'s side here. Coming up next, we're going to head to Iowa, where the Bananas are celebrating America's 250th birthday. Hammer and Emmett next, ESPN Radio.
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0: 250 America. I'm Mark Robbins with breaking news from Wimbledon. Serena Williams withdraws from her women's doubles match today with Venus. 44-year-old Serena dealing with a right knee injury. Upsets at Wimbledon. On the women's side, defending champ and third seed Iga Swiatek knocked out in straight sets by the 29th seed Alex Ayala. And the women's number two seed Elena Rybakina has been upset by the 25th seed Elise Mertens in straight sets 7-5 and 6-1. What a World Cup match Friday night. Powerful Argentina squeaking by tiny Capoverde 3-2 in extra time. ESPN soccer analyst Kieran Gibbs impressed with Capoverde and says Argentina showed some cracks.
1: They look like they have fatigue in them if you can push them all the way. I think if they don't win the ball in the first 5 seconds, then and you can get control, they can be got at. They can be got at. And they performed excellently today, Cape Verde. I think it's going to take more for them to get beaten. But definitely they've got vulnerabilities.
0: That's Kieran Gibbs earlier on ESPN Radio's Game Night. Baseball on the 4th of July, a long-standing tradition. Not 250 years, but still a long one. And the day is already underway in Pittsburgh. Pirates and Washington Nationals tied at 1 in the second. Baseball doubleheader coming up here on ESPN Radio beginning 3:30 Eastern. It's the Blue Jays and Mariners from Seattle, followed by the Cardinals and Cubs. They'll play that one at Wrigley Field.
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0: country road after the USMNT wins?
1: 1,000%. Tom Cochran never had another hit. Nobody. This is the definition right up there of Take On Me's Aha of the one-hit wonder. But everybody knows the song and everybody loves it.
0: He's Mark Zeno. I'm Jonathan Zaslow. 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Let's bring aboard Randy Scott, SportsCenter anchor. You know who he is. He is with the Savannah Bananas at Kinnick Stadium in Iowa City. Randy, happy 4th of July holiday weekend. What better way to spend it with the Bananas, right?
2: And with you guys. And with you guys, despite the fact that I vehemently and fundamentally disagree with Zeno's entire position on country roads, it is great to spend time with you guys. The Bananas are a great time. They're a well-oiled machine. We had a 2+ hour rain delay last night that

0: It was 90-something degrees, but at least it was also humid. Zaz, not South Florida humid, I understand. But we were trying the tricks to feet, shuffle over, get down, all that stuff. You're playing with somebody else's glove. But then to try to throw the ball to first between your legs, that's tough. I'm done having kids. I still don't want the trauma. So that was a challenge. So I haven't limbered up like these guys. We were talking to KJ Jackson just a second ago on our Sports Center hit over with Jay Harris and Phil Murphy, and he was then talking to him after, and he goes I just turned 24. He was talking about a teammate of his who's older. He goes, he's old, comma, he's 30. And I was like, oh, because these guys are so limber and they're able to be so athletic and make the routine into the spectacular. And that's what they're great at. So no, haven't gotten hurt yet. Shoulders a little sore from throwing yesterday. Was able to barrel up some baseballs. I was sitting next to Gary, my SportsCenter co-host, and Gary was putting some missiles out there in the batting cages. So it's fun and we're not hurt yet.
1: Randy Scott, Sports Center anchor. He and Gary are out there at Kinnick Stadium in Iowa City with the Savannah Bananas. Do you have like a favorite rule that the Bananas, you know, employ in their games?
0: I like the hard cap on the fact that it's a running clock. It is going to be 2 hours, and that dictates it. I love that. The trick play rule is a lot of fun, where you get points for trick plays. So comebacks, the fact that the game's never really out of hand, you know, there's no situation where you're going to have like, oh, the Reds are up on the Nationals 13-0. Here comes the second base. You know, like there's no lead that is not insurmountable in the later innings. I like that part, and it's because of the trick plays. The fact that it's not just, hey, we're doing this for the oohs and the ahs and the social media, like this factors into the scoring, and therefore we're able to keep the game, you know, in close, and we're able to maybe have a comeback later.
2: Again, Randy Scott, Sports Center anchor, joining us here in Hammer and Hammer. Mark Zeno, Jonathan Zaslow with you guys. Ovi's back. You excited as a Caps fan?
0: Yeah, I am. They're making moves, man. They get Alex Tuck. They get Jonathan Kyrou. They're making moves, and I was hoping that he could be a part of it. The thing is, kind of like Ronaldo with Portugal, like he cannot be the main thing. He can't. He's got to be. But I think he's more effective than Ronaldo's been for Portugal, roughly the same age. But you know what I mean? Like it cannot be the Ovi show. And we got through that with the record breaking season. I hated seeing Connor McMichael go, but they're prepared. It's weird. We're in the post Ovechkin era right now, even though Ovechkin is still very much a part of it. And I'm glad he is, because I think they've built a winning team around him, trying to maximize whatever he's got left.
1: Randy, did you get to see Argentina on Cape Verde last night?
0: No. We were at the park. We're at Kinnick Stadium all day. So no, didn't get to see it. Caught up on the highlights and stuff, but the Cape Verde goal to tie it at 2 in extra time is one of the best I have ever seen.
2: Yeah,
0: one of the best I've ever seen. And obviously, just the David versus, you know, Goliath aspect of it was incredible.
2: I mean, what else about this experience are you going to take with you? Like, you know, I mean, it's awesome to be able to go see the Savannah Bananas, but to be able to play with them is something that is
1: amazing. How many people go to those
2: incredibly
1: games?
2: I know it's incredibly unique. Yeah. So through your experience, what are you taking away the most?
0: I think just how welcoming, this is going to sound so Pollyanna, but like just how welcoming they are, not just to us, but these guys, they're all in their 20s. They're all on social media. They're all in great shape. They're all phenomenal athletes, and they have time for everyone. That's part of the gig. There is no eye rolling. There is no. The only time, actually, we've ever seen a banana get upset, a player, was when a signing window had to be cut short. So some of the stuff was truncated last night because of the weather delay. And there are these. They will wait for everyone. Like, pick whatever baseball player we had growing up. You know, it's like, oh, yeah, Cal Ripken will sign for anybody. Brady Anderson, you know, I grew up in the Mid-Atlantic, so the Orioles were the only game in town. But, like it's that, but for an entire roster, the firefighters and the bananas. And that part is really cool, because these guys are heroes to a generation of baseball fans that has changed. They're not keeping score pen and paper. They're not keeping, you know, all-star ballots that you're circling a little Scantron form and bubbles and sending it in. Like the bananas, better than Major League Baseball, has met their audience where their

0: audience is. And that's social media. It's online. It's a running clock. Like some of Major League Baseball's rule changes, the bananas were there first. And it's to try to grow the audience, keep the audience, and get to them young. And that's what you see at these games. There's so many kids, and these athletes have all the time in the world for them. It's really cool to see.
1: Do they like getting compared to the Globetrotters? Is that a compliment?
0: Nope. No, they do not. Not as any like shot toward the Globetrotters and what they've built and the institution that they are. But those are, I mean, we know it. Those are fixed games. The Firefighters won last night. They beat the Bananas. It's not the first time. The Bananas don't always win. It is an actual game. Are you trying to do cool stuff? Sure. Are you trying to do trick plays and all that stuff to keep the fans and live up to the brand? Yeah, it is a show, but it's a game as well. And all of these guys have baseball experience at a fairly high level. I'm looking at Gary for confirmation, but like they're all college baseball players. So like some of them still have professional, traditional baseball dreams. We've seen a couple players get cups of coffee with the Nationals and things like that. So like it's you say Globetrotters and there's that little blink where they're smiling when they're talking to you, but they are quick to correct you and fair to do so as well. This is not what Jesse Cole and his wife have built.
2: I mean, I can only imagine, you know, that whole environment and what it's like. I mean, you know, add in the fact that it's 4th of July and everything else, Randy, it's just kind of one of those those cool moments that you'll never forget. How much of the USA stuff is permeating through what normally would be just a baseball game?
0: You know, last night there wasn't as much of it. Tonight there are some more plans. I know fireworks, I think, are in the run of show. It's cool. Like, you know, baseball is my first love, and getting to be, you and I nerded out, you know, about this. Like, I'm just so excited to get to play. You know, I'm excited. My kids are soccer players, and everybody kind of passed baseball by. My daughter still plays softball, but like, she's the only one to play catch with me anymore. And to get in the cages and get to hit and be around the guys, we rode out the rain delay with them, and you missed that part. You missed the part about just being in the clubhouse and hanging out. And that part was really cool. And so for me being like 90 minutes away from the field of dreams field, like that's still the first thing I think of when I think of Iowa, but I think of it because of baseball. And there's nothing more American than that to me. I'm probably more of a football fan now than a baseball fan, but it's still just like you feel like the age that you were when you started loving the game. And being around these guys, you really can't help but love it. So how does that all tie into the 4th of July? To me, I mean, they're what the Nats are playing right now. It's 11:30 on the East Coast. Like, the 4th of July is still a baseball day. And so to me, the two are just married together like that.
1: Randy, lastly for you here. Again, Randy Scott, Sports Center anchors out there at Kinnick Stadium in Iowa City with the Savannah Bananas today. You live in the New England area, so your kids have grown up Celtics fans. How are they handling the Jaylen Brown trade?
0: Not well. My about-to-be 9-year-old turned to me. He goes, Dad, they traded Jaylen Brown. And I was like, yeah. And he goes, doesn't Paul George suck? I was like, yeah, actually. Like, he does. And he's old. And he's expensive. We don't have a single supporter of this trade in my house. They're big Jaylen Brown fans. They don't understand why they would break up the Jays. So it's been tough, and it's funny, you know, there is a generation of Boston sports fans that grew up with parades almost every year, you know, whether it's the Patriots or the Celts or, you know, I guess the Bruins back in 2011. You could be about a 14-year-old now in New England and been through some lean years. Like, it's not a good time to be a Boston sports fan, and I'm not complaining, okay? I'm a Raiders fan. I don't really care for the Tom Brady Patriots or anything, but, like, you know, the Pats aren't going back to the Super Bowl this year. They're not. The Red Sox are more interested in whatever other teams, the Pittsburgh Penguins and Liverpool FC. Like, those owners are more interested in those properties. The Celts are run by private equity. The Bruins are a mess. Like, it's not great right now. And the rest of the country has very little sympathy for that, and that's fine.
1: None.
0: But this is just the latest. This is the latest signal that, like, times are kind of lean right now for Boston professional sports.
1: Absolutely zero sympathy. Randy Scott, SportsCenter anchor. Excellent job. Have fun. Good luck in your game today.
0: Happy 4th, you guys. Miss you both.
1: See ya. There you go. Randy Scott.
2: Gotta love Randy Scott. One of the best.
1: So coming up next, we'll get more into the Jaylen Brown trade. That's right. We got more right here, Hammer and Emmett on ESPN Radio.
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0: this
1: would you rather this playing after the USMNT wins?
0: No. I'm done. Done with this song. You can move on. Like, it's not even... You know what it is? It has nothing to do with the guy who wrote it in his politics. It has everything to do with... Like, I got irritated with this song when, you know, in the post-9/11 world, when I would be at sporting events and I would see everybody stop for that song and ignore the national anthem. When that song came on, everybody stopped and was staring up at the big screen. Everybody moved and honored it like it was this thing. American, the national anthem's going on. People are talking. They're laughing. They're in the can, going to the bathroom. Like, what? Stop. No. Just get that thing to the back of the end of the line. No.
2: All right. There is. Zeno's very particular which songs he wants playing after the USMNT win a soccer match.
0: Just let me
2: match.
0: Be the DJ. It'll be fine. The whole place will love it.
2: Celebrating America on ABC from a cookout at Wrigley Field to the Savannah Bananas in Iowa City and much more. ESPN is covering the best of sports in America. 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He's Mark Zeno. I'm Jonathan Zaslow. 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So the big news over the last few days, Jaylen Brown traded to the Philadelphia 76ers. Like, have Boston fans started to calm down? You know, because obviously the first 24 hours, they're all freaking out, as well they should. But do you think Celtic fans are now trying, like, if they found a silver lining? Oh, you know, actually, I can see what Brad Stevens was thinking. This, you know what? This deal actually makes sense. Like, are Boston Celtic fans now rationalizing that this was a decent, or at least they understand the move that was made?
0: No, I don't think they are. And I don't think they should either. Because at the end of the day, you don't expect this from a guy like Brad Stevens. You don't expect an executive as shrewd and as smart as him over the years to basically pull this deal off. Now, I will reserve the right, and I think many people in Boston are believing that there's a secondary move that's coming, that this isn't the end of everything that's going on. And that would make a lot more sense if that was actually the case. We don't know that to be the case.
2: But we can only judge what we have in front of us right now.
0: Right. And that's that. And the point is, right now, it does not look like they got the best of the deal for Jaylen Brown. Now, I would argue his value now is a lot higher than it would be if they tried to wait to the trade deadline or anything else. But I also think the situation just generally became untenable. Like, there wasn't a world where, unless Jaylen Brown walked into the front office of the Boston Celtics, said, I want to wear green. I want to be here. I don't care about anything that happened. I just want to play, and I just want to be here, and I want to win, and that's it. And I'm totally okay with everything that's gone on. That's the one way they could have all coexisted. But I don't think Jaylen Brown was ever doing that.
2: I think that they, because, you know, I keep hearing how Jaylen Brown and you know, both sides are going to try and spin this in a way to make themselves look better. You know, you're going to have the leaks coming out of Boston's side that try and slander Jaylen Brown. Maybe stuff's true, maybe it's not. And you'll have the stuff coming from Jaylen Brown's side, stuff like this, where Jaylen Brown, throughout all of this, never requested a trade. So then it looks like Boston's the bad guy here in this spot. But that's semantics, that Jaylen Brown never requested a trade. That's like when Giannis Antetokounmpo comes out and says he never requested a trade. Okay, but your agent did. You know, like that's semantics, where Jaylen Brown doesn't have to request a trade when Brad Stevens
0: has already dangling him out there all the time. He doesn't have to.
2: Because he knows his team. And he knows this player who's been there for almost 10 years at this point, and he knows that Jaylen Brown is not going to be able to come back on this team after they dangled him in trade. Personality-wise, he's not going to be able to handle that, you know, as he puts it, disrespect. And you know what? I also think there's probably part of the Celtics that look at it and say, Jaylen Brown just called this his favorite season, which I'm sure the Celtics did not like. But Jaylen Brown calls this his favorite season. Why was this his favorite season? Did it have a lot to do with him finally being the number one option on the team? And now, coming back next season, he's going to have to, like it or not, whatever you think about Jaylen Brown or Jason Tatum, Jason Tatum's the number one guy. And Jason Tatum is going to come back, and Jaylen Brown is going to slide back to being number two. You know what? I don't think Jaylen Brown's going to handle that very well. So you're going to hear things coming from both sides, but one thing that everybody seems to agree on is this trade was horrendous for the Boston Celtics. Let's hear from Kendrick Perkins, former Celtic, NBA champion with the Boston Celtics. He was on SportsCenter.
3: Well, it was one of the dumbest trades in NBA history. And Mike Gansey, Jameer Nelson, Bob Myers, they should be serving breakfast in bed to Brad Stevens. I'm talking about cut-up fruit, seedless grapes, mint tea, toast with strawberry jam, because they finessed the hell out of him. And this is just sad all across the board. You're giving up a guy, Jaylen Brown, who's a top 10 NBA player in the league. And to me, Brad Stevens dropped the ball when he didn't win the Giannis deal against Pat Riley in the Miami Heat. So then all of a sudden he got desperate. All of a sudden emotions and feelings got involved. And all of a sudden when you get your feelings involved and it gets involved with business, stupid stuff like this happened.
2: He's not a top 10 player in the league, though. Jaylen Brown's not a top 10 player in the league. And if he were a top 10 player in the league, you would have had half the league would be knocking down the door trying to acquire him, and you would have gotten a lot more than the Celtics got for him, you know?
0: Yeah, I mean, listen, I as much as I think the Celtics got underwhelming value, I would still argue that if there was a bigger market for him, the Celtics would have found it and would have taken it.
2: Correct.
0: I don't know that there was that big of a market for him, particularly.
2: And no, you do know there wasn't a bigger market. You actually do.
0: Yeah, fair enough. And I think part of that is the fact that people weren't offering anything because they knew the Celtics were going to move on from him. So they took the best of what they could get in the whole thing and were willing to do it. Is it egregious to call it the stupidest trade in NBA history? Yes, I think that's wildly egregious. They haven't played a game yet. We have no idea if it's the stupidest trade. And, oh, by the way, that guy Luka Doncic was traded from Dallas. So before we go down that road, let's not write this whole thing off here at this point in time. It just at this level seems like something didn't add up.
2: It is certainly a shocker, even just days after the Philadelphia 76ers acquired Jaylen Brown. He's Mark Zinno. I'm Jonathan Zaslow. Coming up next, we're going to talk to a Stanley Cup champion and gold medalist. That's right, Hammer and Emmett on ESPN Radio.
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13: Happy 250, America. I'm Mark Robbins with breaking news from Wimbledon. Serena Williams has to withdraw from her women's doubles match with Sister Venus. The 44-year-old Serena dealing with a right knee injury. Upsets on the women's side at Wimbledon. Defending women's champ, third seed Iga Swiatek, knocked out in straight sets by the 29th seed Alex Iala. And the women's number 2 seed, Elena Rybakina, upset in the third round by the 25th seed Elise Mertens. Straight sets, 7-5, 6-1. World Cup continues today. Round of 16 games, Canada against Morocco, 1 Eastern in Houston. 5 Eastern in Philadelphia, Paraguay, and France. The U.S. will take on Belgium Monday in Seattle. Apple TV soccer analyst Brian Dunsett says U.S. star Christian Pulisic will need to be sharp now that the U.S. has to play without Fowler and Balogun, who picked up a red card.
14: The challenge for Christian isn't necessarily the pressure, because it's always going to be goals and assists, goal contributions. But I think more importantly, it's the margins, and I think that's where he thrives. He's sometimes what I consider the pass that leads to the pass. He's so fleet of foot, he's so dynamic with his turning, that the moment he kind of wiggles out of pressure, that's then when he becomes at his best and most elusive, and I think everyone else benefits.
13: 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We got a baseball doubleheader for you today on ESPN Radio. 3:30 Eastern, Blue Jays, Mariners from Seattle. That's followed by the Cardinals and the Cubs battling at Wrigley.
15: Hey, it's Michelle Smallman. 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
3: No, this is not a good song. It is an anti-American government song. 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It's not a song we play to celebrate America.
2: But should it be played?
4: I said that, and James vetoed it. So this is on
5: more
4: James.
5: American than
4: I agree with you, Zeno.
5: Being mad at your government.
2: But Zeno, should it be played after the USMNT wins a World Cup match?
3: Hard pass, hard no. It is not a positive American song at all.
2: All right, so Country Road over Born in the USA.
3: I would even go so far as to say that, yes. And I don't like Country Road.
2: He's Mark Zeno. I'm Jonathan Zaslow, in for Hammer and Emmett. Happy 4th of July holiday weekend for everyone out there. Glad you're spending some of your day with us here today. But let's bring aboard a champion. A Stanley Cup champion, a Team USA gold medal winner, Jacob Slavin from the Carolina Hurricanes, Stanley Cup champion Jacob Slavin, joining us here on Hammer and Emmett on ESPN Radio. Jacob, thanks for your time. And look, I'm sure you've been asked this several times over the last few weeks. I'm going to ask you again myself here. How does it feel to continue to get introduced as a Stanley Cup champion?
6: I don't think you get tired of hearing that one. It's amazing. I mean, just the way we've been so close for so long, and now to finally get over that hump and get the job done. It's rewarding. I mean, the group that we have there here in Carolina is amazing, and from our captain Jordo to obviously Roddy as our coach to Fishy, I've been with him my whole career as well. I don't know. We just have so many good guys in that locker room, and so to finally be able to do it together is amazing.
2: Now, Jacob, I understand it because I'm a huge hockey fan, but for our listeners maybe who don't understand how the Stanley Cup is the most difficult trophy to win, the Stanley Cup playoffs is the most difficult tournament when it comes to our major sports here in North America, and how much it means to you guys as players, can you help describe what that is?
6: Yeah, I think you nailed it on the head. It is such a difficult trophy to win. The grind of the playoffs. I mean, we had a pretty good record there, right? We only lost three games, but even only losing three games, it is just a long grind mentally, physically. Your body goes through a lot. You're in the grind of a series, and you might block a shot, get dinged up, but you got to play again in two nights. And you see, I mean, even McNabb from Vegas getting smoked in the face with a puck and then coming back the next game and just being a warrior out there. It's not for the faint of heart, and we enjoy doing it, though.
2: Jacob Slavin, Stanley Cup champion, joining us here as, of course, the Carolina Hurricanes winning the Stanley Cup for the second time in franchise history. Let's talk a little bit about the coach, Rod Brind'Amour, here. You guys have gotten close several times over the last few years. Rod Brind'Amour becomes a Stanley Cup champion as captain of the Hurricanes and now as coach of the Carolina Hurricanes. How about what this meant to be able to help do that for your coach?
6: Oh, it was huge. It was huge. I mean, he's been there my whole career as an assistant coach to start, but then he took over 8 years ago now. And like you said, we've been in the playoffs every year. He's been the head coach. And so to know how much equity he's put into this organization as a coach, as a player, and what he's done for the community. I mean, it's just, it's amazing. The respect that he has for us, the respect that he has for everybody, every single person in the organization is huge. And he's the type of guy that you love playing for, just with his passion for the game. He's probably one of the more fitter guys in our room, and he still wishes he could get out there and lace them up with us himself. Just the way that he cares about us and the city and the team is amazing. And so to be able to do it for him as a coach is awesome.
5: Jacob Mark Zeno, just wanted to talk about your international experience. Look, I'm curious the transition and what it felt like for you to go from the Four Nations in 2025 and then playing for the Olympics and winning the gold medal in 2026. How much did that 2025 team help set the table for what you guys were able to accomplish in the Olympics?
6: Yeah, I think it was one of those things where for a lot of us, that was the first taste of that high level of international play. Maybe not for a lot of us, but for a couple of us in there, it was our first taste of high international hockey. And a lot of those guys on the U.S. team grew up playing for the U.S. program and everything, so they've been in that for a long time. But for myself, it was huge just to be able to, one, interact with the other players on the U.S. team. It was massive in that regard to get used to them and just the USA hockey. But then as a team, I mean, you come so close in the Four Nations, obviously you lose by a goal, and we lose by a goal in overtime. And so just the motivation, I mean, I remember someone saying in the locker room after we lost the Four Nations game was, hey, a year from now, we're going to be winning that gold medal. And so just the excitement that was leading up to the Olympics, and then obviously to be able to go over to Italy and get it done, it's just so special.
2: Jacob, tell me what it's like. It's probably something that, you know, you've thought of your entire life since you put the skates on for the very first time as a kid, what it would feel like to win the Stanley Cup. After you guys win the Stanley Cup final, can you take us through what it was like? You meet up with your parents after the game, or maybe it's siblings after the game. What was that whole scene with your family like?
6: Yeah, the scene with my family was amazing. I mean, my mom and my dad, obviously they've been there my whole career. The sacrifices that they put in to get me to the spot where I could even have the opportunity to play in the NHL. I have four siblings who all played hockey. My mom was a full-time Uber driver, driving five kids around to all their hockey practices growing up in Colorado. And so to be able to have them there on the ice with me, my sister ended up being able to make it. My youngest brother was there. And then obviously my wife and kids and the support that they've given me. My wife is definitely a rock, and she's been there all 11 years I've been in the NHL. And so just the support that she's had, and the rock star that she was, taking the kids around the world to Italy and then to Vegas for the Cup final. It was amazing to have them there, and the support that they've shown me, and just their excitement was, I mean, just as much as mine. My son's been pretending for 3 weeks leading up to the Cup final. My son was pretending to win the Cup every single day in the playroom when he was playing mini sticks. And so things are just amazing to be able to experience with them. And obviously it's my name that gets engraved on the Cup, but I mean, they're right there with me and why I've been able to be such a presence in Carolina, just because they're right there with me.
5: Jacob, compare and contrast the Stanley Cup versus the gold medal. I mean, I know you can't necessarily compare them, but differences, similarities, what does it feel like?
6: Hard to compare. I think you're right. It's hard to compare just because they're both so rewarding. The Stanley Cup, obviously, or I'll start with the gold medal because I feel like that one is special for sure, but you're only with that team for 2.5 weeks, and then you go back to competing against those guys in your NHL regular season. And so that one's super exciting, and obviously it only comes around every 4 years, and that's if you make the Olympic team. And so super hard to win, super, super special, but I think the Stanley Cup is what, in my mind, is just such a cool thing to win because, like I said, I've been in Carolina 11 years. I've been with these guys. I've built relationships. I've had part of the community, all of it. The Stanley Cup's really special, but for me, If I really look at it big picture, they're both amazing, but those are just things that they're rewarding for sure, but they're not truly fulfilling and truly satisfying. For myself, it's just having that relationship with Jesus and being able to give all the glory to Him and represent Him on the world stage, on the biggest stage in hockey with the Stanley Cup, and just being able to give Him all the glory for the win. Even if we were to lose, still be giving Him the glory, but when we win, just praise His name.
2: Stanley Cup champion, Carolina Hurricanes, Jacob Slavin here with us. All right, Jacob, I'm a huge hockey fan. I have hid my fandom long enough. I am down here in South Florida. I'm a huge Florida Panther fan. So we all know that the Panthers and Hurricanes, it's a very big rivalry. The Panthers were crushed by injuries this year. They missed the playoffs. You guys, you go out there, you win the Stanley Cup. Would you like to see the Panthers once again in the playoffs next year?
6: The team that they have down there is unbelievable. Was I sad that they didn't miss the playoffs this year? Not at all. I think we had a great team this year, and if we had played them in the playoffs, I really hope to think that we would have beat them. It's always been a battle against them every year in playoffs. Obviously, they swept us the one year, and then last year it didn't go our way. But I feel like we play very, very similar styles of game. We were a better team this year than we were last year, so I like our chances. But next year, it's going to be a battle. I would love to see them in the playoffs. If we want to get to the Stanley Cup, it's going to be through them. And so we'll have a job to do next year to go back and defend our championship.
2: Great job, Jacob. Congratulations. We appreciate you giving us some time here. Thank you so much.
5: Thanks, Jacob.
6: Yeah, absolutely. Thank you, guys.
2: There you go. Stanley Cup champion, gold medal winner, Jacob Slavin. Good for him joining us here today on, appreciate him, excuse me, joining us here on 4th of July alongside Mark Zinno. I'm Jonathan Zaslow, in for the guys this morning. Coming up next, Caitlin Clark spoke a couple of days ago. For the first time, she addressed all the drama surrounding her and Alyssa Thomas. That's next, Hammer and Emmett on ESPN Radio.
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20: Chastain will take it. She missed a penalty kick against China in the Algonquin Cup, and they lost that game.

0: Breslow alongside Mark Zinno. Good to have you aboard here on this 4th of July holiday.
1: Zaz. This is also a free promo for Rich Eisen's new podcast. This is SportsCenter. But remember that this is SportsCenter commercials?
0: Yeah.
1: My absolute very favorite one was the Brandi Chastain one with Kevin Garnett. Do you remember it?
0: No, remind me.
1: So what did Brandi, we all, if you're old enough to remember, Brandi Chastain, if she scored that game-winning goal, it was mm-hmm. a 99 World Cup? It was
0: a 99 World Cup, yes, right? Yes.
1: What happened right after she scored that goal?
0: She took off her jersey and started waving right. around, and
1: took
0: she
1: off
0: revealed,
1: her jersey,
0: you know,
1: right?
0: she had a sports bra underneath.
1: Right.
0: Yeah.
1: But there was a This Is SportsCenter commercial with her and Kevin Garnett playing foosball, mm-hmm. right? And they were going back and forth, and she scored and went, woo! And Kevin Garnett's staring at her like, almost condescendingly, and he goes, what's up with the shirt? Right? It was the best awesome. Commercial ever. Awesome. It was absolutely awesome.
0: That is awesome. The
1: great.
0: Funny thing is, I don't think that commercial will be made today. How about that?
1: I don't think it would be either, but nonetheless, it was one of my favorite, one of my favorite ever This Is SportsCenter commercials.
0: I liked the from This Is SportsCenter when I think it was Stone Cold Steve Austin was on it, and one of the SportsCenter anchors hit him in the back with a steel chair.
2: Dan Patrick.
0: Like, kind of to get him going, really? Right? Yeah. It was like his cup of coffee, kind of to get him going, right? Who was it that hit him,
2: it
0: James?
2: It was Dan Patrick, yeah.
0: That's great.
2: Yeah, he's sitting there, he's like working on something, he's like tired. He's like, man, I'm tired.
0: Yeah.
2: And Dan Patrick just gives him one across the back. He's like, that's really good. Can I have another one?
0: Yeah, that's good. That's good. This sports, I mean, man, I talked to Linda Cohn a couple of days ago and I asked her about it, you know, and just it's incredible. I mean, it's good and it's not so good the way that the sports media landscape has changed. SportsCenter, oh my God, was the show, you know, back in the day. You had to watch every day.
1: I always said, you know, in my post-college years, one of the greatest joys in life as a male was knowing that The Simpsons, Seinfeld, and SportsCenter were on multiple times a day, mm-hmm. all the time.
0: Yeah.
1: You know, like you could always catch an episode of any of those three, whatever you're in the mood for, and it was just pure entertainment.
0: Well, you probably saw on SportsCenter yesterday, Caitlin Clark. Caitlin Clark finally broke her silence. It's amazing. We're still doing this. This happened. This incident with Alyssa Thomas happened like a week and a half ago. This league is so weird. Caitlin Clark, she broke her silence yesterday, condemning. Now it's the negative attention that has been directed toward her and toward the Fever. And obviously Alyssa Thomas, who said she received death threats and she's been called racial slurs after being suspended for a game where she had the fist in Caitlin Clark's throat. And it's a whole big to do. Caitlin Clark, she spoke yesterday, quote, "The harassment, the hate, none of it is okay. There should never be question of character. Like, I've always stood up here and said that, and that's truly what I believe. That's how I was raised. So none of that is okay, and I don't want anyone to experience that," end quote. Why does she need to reiterate that? Like, isn't it a given that, like, it's not okay?
1: Yeah, I mean, it should be a given, but in today's society, in the online culture, people like to get away with, you know, the idea that they can be stupid without consequence. Nobody gets popped in the face, as Mike Tyson said. Nobody gets popped in the punched in the mouth online. So my biggest thing is, I'm curious to get your take on this, because, you know, Stephanie White, who's the Fever head coach, came out and made her first statement after the whole thing. You're going to hear it in a second. But in hearing her talk, you know, and trying to quell all the online stuff and, you know, trying to get people to behave a certain way and the way it should be treated. Like you said, I think that standard doesn't need to be set, even if you can say it. But then she pivoted to something about the WNBA, which has been my gripe with them since the day Caitlin Clark entered this league. Here's Stephanie White, the Fever's head coach.
3: Before we start with questions, you know, I just want to address, you know, what's going on with AT. You know, I think first and foremost, it's absolutely unacceptable. You know, I think as a league, as a whole, there's been so much more toxicity, racism, homophobia, straight out, like, nonsense, hate nonsense. And it is absolutely unacceptable. Most of this coming from the online community. Most of this, you know, in my heart of hearts, I believe, not coming from WNBA fans, Indiana Fever fans. You know, I believe that this is people who are using our league, using our players to further divisive agendas. It's not acceptable. yes, we have to continue to protect our players. We've got to continue to support our players in our league. We get to play a basketball game. And AT was exactly right. Like, we get to play a basketball game. And yes, that's going to come with criticism. Yes, that's going to come with fans and the love-hate relationship that they have with players and teams. That is going to come. But it's not hard to not be a jerk. And if you are one of these people that are online doing this, do not call yourself a WNBA fan. Our league is about inclusiveness. Our league is about competition. Our league is about elevating women, elevating marginalized communities, including and being inclusive of all different walks of life. That is what our league has always been about from day one.
1: That's where it went wrong. And that's where the leaders of the WNBA are getting it wrong. Your league is not about inclusiveness. It's not about elevating. It's not about anything. Your league should be about the game and money and making money for the league. That's what the league should be about. And they are handed a golden ticket here. Look, the NBA capitalized off of Michael Jordan. The Major League Baseball capitalized off the home run chase. Even if it was steroided, they capitalized on it. The NFL capitalized off of scoring points and quarterbacks and throwing touchdowns. And they catapulted the leagues, all of their respective leagues, into a different level. Okay? The WNBA right now has a chance to catapult themselves to a different level if they make it about basketball and turn what they are given in Caitlin Clark into a business proposition, not about all those other things. All those other things that she said are fine things to have your league do, but they're secondary and tertiary effects of being a financially stable and viable league that people want to be a part of. And until you make it to that point, nobody cares about the other stuff. You can't present that as the forefront of what your league is about. It should be about the game, because I tell you what, since Caitlin Clark has showed up and I started watching WNBA, it's a hell of a game. It's a fun game to watch. It's entertaining. It is worthwhile to invest your time into good basketball, because that's what you can see in the WNBA. But unfortunately, they're too worried about elevating. They're too worried about inclusivity. Worry about the game and make the league financially stable so people will show up. And whether you like it or not, Caitlin Clark doesn't have to be the best player in the league to capitalize off of her. She doesn't have to be the best player in the league to help elevate the league and not an individual sort of, you know, thing after the fact. I'm curious your thought.
0: I think there's a lot of truth in what you're saying. I do. Like, all the things that the league is and or wants to be about are obviously all really good. But the most important thing, like, I think you make great examples there about the other leagues and them putting all of their energy in putting all of those players at the forefront and making sure that their league develops, grows into what they wanted to. I mean, heck, I just got done watching, Winning Time, you know, which is the Lakers and the Celtics, and it's like, the NBA back then put Bird and Magic at the forefront of everything because you're trying to grow the league, and that's the most important thing. I think it makes a lot of sense what you're saying. He's Mark Zeno. I'm Jonathan Zaslow. Coming up next, the biggest moves in the NBA offseason, we grade them on ESPN Radio.
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0: 360 America. I'm Mark Robbins with news out of Wimbledon. Serena Williams withdrawing today from her women's doubles match. She was going to play with Sister Venus. The 44-year-old Serena dealing with a right knee injury. Some upsets on the women's side at Wimbledon. The defending champ, third seed Iga Swiatek, knocked out in the third round in straight sets by 29th seed Alex Iala. And the women's number two seed, Elena Rybakina, upset by the 25th seed Elise Mertens. A straight set win for Mertens, 7-5, 6-1. The U.S. is preparing for its round of 16 World Cup match against Belgium. The team has to prep for no Fulagan Balogun, who picked up a red card on Wednesday against Bosnia. And that adds some disappointment to his great story, as Tommy Smith of SiriusXM Radio explains.
1: His mom only came to the United States on a visit, and she went to go back to England, and they wouldn't let her on the plane because she was that pregnant. So she ended up having Balogun in Brooklyn, and that's how he decided to play for the U.S. So, you know, it was a story meant to happen. Unfortunately, he got the red card, and as I said, very, very harsh. Should never have happened.
0: That's Tommy Smith from the Grumpy Pundits on SiriusXM. He was on Marty and McGee earlier here on ESPN Radio. Major League Baseball from our nation's capital, Pittsburgh, in a fifth with a 5-1 lead over the Nationals. We've got a baseball doubleheader coming up on ESPN Radio. 3:30 Eastern is when it starts. Blue Jays and Mariners, followed by the Cardinals and the Cubs. They'll play that one at Wrigley Field.
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4: Barry Slug is hurt. 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
4: 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A 9-7-1-2, she has done it!
6: America!
7: Won't you
8: See, to me, this is the song they should be playing on the field after USMNT wins. Now, I am pretty sure that they played this after at least one of the goals. I did hear it. This is Hammer and Emmett on ESPN Radio. I'm Jonathan Zaslow. He's Mark Zinno. Does not want to hear Country Roads.
9: No.
10: Hates it.
9: It's not that good of a song.
10: This is good.
8: This is the champ.
10: The U.S. winning the gold medal at the Winter Olympics.
8: Yeah.
10: The hockey team. And then this song was like...
8: Yeah.
10: So went hand in hand with him.
8: So. Yeah. So like I said, they definitely played this after at least one goal the other night. This should be the song that plays after every goal that the USMNT scores. So today is the last day of the round of 32 in the World Cup. Getting going in about 30 minutes from now. Canada and Morocco, and then Paraguay and France is at 5 p.m. Eastern time. And tomorrow, the round of 16 gets going. The U.S. are back on the pitch on Monday in Seattle. That'll be an 8 p.m. Eastern start time as the USA takes on Belgium. The winner moves on to the quarterfinals. And this is it's super exciting stuff. Also super exciting stuff is NBA free agency. Let's bring aboard our pal James Steele producing the show. Let's grade some of these moves in NBA offseason so far. What do you got for us?
10: Yeah, let's do it. So

0: here in Miami 31 years ago. You got to go get those superstar players. He did it again. It's obviously an A-plus for me, Zeno.
1: I'll give it a B-plus. I mean, look, it's not because they didn't get a great player, they did. And it's not because you're wrong, they need a star. But it's going to take another year or two to fill out that roster, at least, to a point where I really believe that they are championship contenders. And so the move itself is a plus for the Miami Heat, but in the big picture, I still don't see them any closer to being in the Eastern Conference Finals.
2: Zeno, do you know that Zaslow is a two-time NBA champion broadcaster?
1: That's right. I've heard that.
2: Two times.
1: I mean, to be in his presence is not only one of the great things about America, but just, you know, everything.
0: Thank you.
2: God bless the USA. All right, let's go to maybe the second biggest, maybe the most surprising move of this offseason. Jaylen Brown getting traded to the 76ers. Zeno, what did you give this one?
1: Nothing like taking a already good roster and adding another really good player to it. This is an A move for the Sixers. It's probably a C-minus move for the Celtics, but I am starting to get nervous about the Sixers and their ability to contend in the East.
2: What's your grade?
1: I said it's an A.
2: Oh, an A, okay.
0: Yeah, I give it an A also. You know, you move off of Paul George and that contract, and you add a player who is 6 years younger. And, you know, despite the entire league clearly not valuing Jaylen Brown the way that he values himself, Jaylen Brown over Paul George is a massive upgrade at this point in their career. So I give it an A.
2: All right. Another surprising one to me, at least. Kawhi Leonard traded to the Raptors, back to the Raptors, where he won a NBA title in 2019. Zaz, what would you give this one?
0: Yeah, I give it an A minus. And the only reason it gets that high of a grade because, again, you have to have a superstar. And Kawhi is coming off of a season, which you could make the case is the best season of his career, despite being 35 years old. But it gets the minus as opposed to an A or an A plus because, you know, I don't want to do the lazy analysis of can Kawhi stay healthy. We can all say that. But the fact of the matter is, he appeared in 65 games this past year, which, you know, if you're the Raptors, you would love for him to appear in 65 games this coming season. Hey, he played in only 60 in his 1 year with Toronto in 2019. But the fact of the matter is, he doesn't put together back-to-back years where he's available. And he was just available this past year. The last time that he played back-to-back seasons where he was available, you got to go 10 years ago, 2016 and then 2017, both in San Antonio. So his history over the last decade would tell you he's not going to be healthy next season. But I give it an A-.
1: What he said, co-sign, agree. It was the same exact argument I was going to make. It's a B. I still don't see Toronto as a top three team in the East. Like, what we've learned about the NBA for the most part is that if you can't ascend to the top three within your conference, the chances of you playing in your conference finals, let alone the NBA finals, are pretty darn slim. So I don't see Toronto elevating all that much. They might be levitating, but not elevating. And so I only give it a B.
2: So Kawhi is basically the Christian McCaffrey in the NBA?
1: Yes.
2: Great one year, injured the next. Great,
1: yep, yes. That's very well done. Yes.
2: All right. So let's go to the Grizzlies. Moving on from Ja Morant, they send him to the Blazers. So Ja to the Blazers to team up with like 1,400 other guards. Zeno, what do you make of this one?
1: Maybe I'm just a harsh grader here, but another B for me because, I mean, you're taking a flyer on a guy who's had more off-the-court problems than on-the-court success in putting him into a situation with a lot of other young players. There's not, for lack of a better way to phrase it, there's not really an adult in the room or an adult in the court who's going to manage all this, you know? And Chauncey Billups, who was the coach you thought that might have been able to coalesce all this, might not be there and likely isn't going to be there to help manage all this young talent, given his wealth of experience and being a former player himself. So this is one of these things where I think the ceiling is high, but the floor is low. So I only give it a B.
0: Yeah, to me, this is a C. And the reason it's not lower is because there's not a ton of risk if you're Portland. But it's a C because Ja Morant does not defend. John Morant, can

0: shoot. His numbers have gone down when he has been on the floor over the last couple years as far as efficiency is concerned. And if your starting backcourt is going to be Damian Lillard and Ja Morant, do you plan on defending anyone? So I'm going a C.
1: All right, up next, Lakers. Moving on from LeBron. LeBron's leaving there. They extended to Austin Reeves. They traded for Walker Kessler, a couple other free agency signings, Quentin Grimes, Colin Sexton. Zaz, what do you make of the Lakers basically remaking the whole team there in with Luka there as their guy?
0: C plus. Doesn't do a lot for me. You know, these signings are fine. You know, Quentin Grimes, Colin Sexton, who I do really like. They're fine. And, you know, Walker Kessler, all right. You know, he's a good big man at this point. But, you know, the duo up top of Luka Doncic and Austin Reeves, I don't know that Austin Reeves being your second best player making the money he's going to be making right now, I don't know if that's exactly a winning formula, so I give it a C+.
2: I want to give it a B- with the caveat that there may be more moves the Lakers can make that would make the whole, you know, entire offseason that made this team better. I don't know that, again, that they've elevated themselves. Are they going to be the 4 seed again or the 5 seed, whatever they were this year? Can they get that high again with this group of players that doesn't have LeBron? Probably not. And if we're looking at a way to make yourself better, I don't know that they got better at this point. They might have stayed the same, maybe marginally worse, but certainly didn't get better.
1: All right, let's go to the Spurs, who signed Tobias Harris to a 2-year, $30 million contract. Tobias Harris, one of the has amassed an unbelievable amount of money in his NBA career. But him going to the Spurs, Zeno, what do you think of this one?
2: Feels like an under-the-radar, underwhelming signing that's going to work out really well for them. This, to me, I'll give it an A-. I just think when you put a player of that caliber into that team that's already really good, he only makes them smarter on the court. He only gives them more flexibility, more depth, more everything. I don't know if he's the guy that puts them over the top, but this is a move that won't get a lot of pub. But I have a feeling like in January, February, we're going to be going, remember back when they signed him and nobody really thought of it, anything? And this has been a real big move for the Spurs. I think this is a really shrewd move by San Antonio.
0: Tobias Harris now will have made $330 million in his NBA career. It has to be the most money a player who has never been an all-star has made.
2: Wow.
0: Maybe in the history of sports, I would say. But I give this move an A. You know, Tobias Harris, now you have an adult in the room on a team that in the fourth quarter of, you know, every game in the finals looked extremely young and extremely inexperienced. You don't want Tobias Harris to be your second best player. You don't want him to be your third best player. But on this Spurs team, if he's like your sixth best player, that's pretty good. So I think this is a really good signing by San Antonio. I give that move, Tobias Harris to the Spurs, an A. And there you go. Some of the top moves, we grade them this NBA offseason. Coming up next, he's Mark Zeno. I'm Jonathan Zaslow. A Hammer and Emmett special. Worst take of the week is next on ESPN Radio.
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17: With pinch batter Frank Keller at bat, Robinson dashes to the plate. It's close, and umpire Summers calls him safe on the daring maneuver. But Yogi Berra doesn't think so, and the fans will never forget the sight of Jackie Robinson hurrying for the plate on his daring steal.

0: Mark Zeno. I'm Jonathan Zaslow. This is Hammer and Emmett on ESPN Radio. 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Happy 4th of July to everyone out there. The old girl, 250 years old today, looking great. The tweet from at Mark Zeno read, "Country Roads is not a good song. Hold there on. Are at least a dozen better songs that could have been played." I said what I said. That's what he said, James.
1: Hold on a second. Let's hit the worst take of the week production first, and then we'll get to these. Good.
2: That was terrible.
3: Hammer and Emmett's worst take of the week.
4: He said what?
5: You are the absolute worst.
6: The worst of the worst.
7: Worst.
0: So we got some good nominees. We'll just start it right off with you, Mark Zeno. Yep. This was earlier in the week. This was you explaining yourself a little bit more.
8: That's
1: how much he hates it. Yep.
7: That's what it sounds like. It's exactly what it sounds like. It's just, it's not a good song. It's not a song that I would have played after a great moment like the U.S. moving on in the knockout round. Yep. Do you guys hear that? Put it right next to the other one. It sounds exactly the same.
0: Wow. All right. So that is one nominee for worst take of the week. How about Chris Brockman from the Rich Eisen Show? This was earlier in the week. Alexander Ovechkin, he signs at least one more year, with the Washington Capitals. And Brockman believes that Ovi, better than Crosby.
9: As a Pens fan, though, I take umbrage with you calling him the king, and Sidney Crosby still exists, and that's just...
10: He's so much better than Sidney Crosby, it's not even funny.
9: Wow. Jason Feller, please weigh in on this, you are the hockey guy, and not... Who's better?
10: Okay, who is better?
11: Just look at the stats. Got to go with Ovechkin at this point.
9: Hey, goal-wise, but look at everything else. Like I said,
11: he's got a better resume.
0: Well, who has a better resume? Crosby's resume is a lot better than
1: Crosby's resume is so much better.
7: I can only imagine how offended James Steele is by this whole thing.
1: I was listening to this live, and I almost had an aneurysm because it's so wrong. Like, this is the only thing. I thought you were a shoe-in for worst take of the week until I heard this.
7: Oh, well, now I have to defend myself. But, I mean, listen, we can split hairs. Ovi might be the better individual scorer/player. Crosby has had the much better career and the more established and accomplished career.
0: Crosby is a better player than Ovechkin. And he's won a lot more.
7: I tend to agree.
1: The one thing that Ovechkin has is he's clearly the greatest goal scorer of all time.
0: I still don't even feel that way. Like, I still think Gretzky is the greatest goal
7: scorer. Gretzky still, yes. I 1,000% agree. Sorry, Ovi. Like, it'll always be Gretzky, right? Like, that's just the way it is.
1: I think Ovechkin is more impressive just because of whenever Gretzky was scoring like 100 goals in a season, like, those goalies were just like falling down. They could barely stand up on skates. Like, the goalies are better now, and I think Ovechkin scored on the best goalies that we've ever seen. So, that personally, I think he's the greatest. But I can understand if you don't agree with that.
0: Worst take of the week here on Hammer and Emmett on ESPN Radio. How about Johnny Manziel on the Nightcap podcast? He doesn't exactly root for the Cleveland Browns.
12: I sit here today and I go back and forth with, man, am I going to let Cleveland off the hook and just like let it go? Or am I going to sit here with hate and animosity in my heart for the rest of my life? And I finally sit here today and I'm like, F*** it, I think I'm going to be pissed at them and hate them forever. So it is what it is, man. No love for the Browns. I'm rooting for 0-16 seasons every season.
0: All right, I don't know. Johnny Manziel comes off like a loser to me. I don't know what else to say about that.
7: Yeah, it's bitter much, party of one. I mean, that's really what it boils down to here. What else would you expect him to say? A guy who had the world at his feet and threw it all away, and he's mad at the Browns for that? That's not a Browns problem, that's a you problem.
0: How about Randy Arozarena? All right, he used up both, you know, at MLB now this year, you get challenges, all right? You get two challenges. And he uses both challenges last night in the first inning.
13: Now, Randy is challenging this. It does not look like
4: and will go especially well for him. ABS powered by T-Mobile.
8: Seattle has one challenge remaining.
4: So the Mariners down to one challenged. He locked him up at 97. Oh, my. This is not good. I mean, this is a possible game changer in a very bad way for the Mariners. Randy uses both challenges,
7: right,
4: and uses them up. Two batters into the Mariners' first inning.
0: This is where the team has to have rules, because this is an incredibly selfish move by Randy Arozarena, because it comes down to, he didn't want to look bad. He thought the call wasn't right, and by using that in the first inning, it becomes more about an individual thing than a team thing. There have to be rules. The team has to have rules where you can only use your challenge in certain situations, and in the first inning, and using both of them is not that situation.
7: Did the Mariners win the game?
0: I don't
7: James,
0: even know.
7: Do we know?
0: I don't even know.
7: Did the Mariners win the game? I mean, you know.
0: I could find out here real quick.
7: To the point of the broadcaster saying it could be very bad. Yeah, it you don't want to use the
0: They did not win. They lost 2-0.
7: Oh, well, then, okay. Maybe it might have helped later on in the game. But, I mean, there are too many players who have freedom, as you said, to do this whenever they want.
0: Yeah.
7: And managers need to put caps on their players. Yeah. Who can't?
0: It's really selfish.
7: Yes.
0: Finally here, this will probably be this. I mean, I haven't even heard it yet. I'm sure this is the worst take of the week. Emmanuel Acho on Speakeasy, on YouTube, on Caitlin Clark.
13: The W at this junction in time would be better without Caitlin Clark, because she is a bigger distraction than she is an additive. Caitlin Clark has gotten the WNBA over the necessary threshold they needed. Now people are watching. Now we realize, oh, there's talent in the W. Talent that's actually even greater than Caitlin Clark. And I'm not just talking about bigs like Asia. I'm talking about the Olivia Miles. I'm talking about the Paige Beckers. Hell, I'm talking about the Kelsey Mitchells. Caitlin got the necessary eyes there. But now that the eyes are there, we don't necessarily need her anymore.
0: Well, that's going to be the winner to me for worst take of the week, which is not a surprise. I mean, most things that come out of Emmanuel Acho's mouth would qualify for worst take of the week.
7: As
0: gets my vote.
7: As much as I really want to win this, and I really, really do want to win this, he's just 1,000% wrong on several fronts. It's not even. It's
0: so dopey. It's so dopey.
7: It was said for attention, nothing else.
0: Yeah, I think a lot of the things from him.
7: Mine was said because it was accurate. Emmanuel Acho's was said because it was for attention.
0: I don't know if what you said was for attention, but I'm not sure if it was for accuracy purposes either.
7: I still want to win, though.
0: And there you go. That is this week's edition on Hammer and Emmett of Worst Take of the Week. All right, there it is. We got World Cup Round of 16 action getting going. It is the 4th of July holiday weekend. Hope everybody is safe out there. Take it easy with the fireworks. Don't be stupid. For Mark Zinno, I'm Jonathan Zaslow. Game Day is next with Lance Meadow and Tanitra Batiste on ESPN Radio.
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24: I'm Dave Hager. Happy July 4th. Indeed, World Cup about to get underway. Canada making its first round of 16 appearance against Morocco, the game in Houston. Later, France and Paraguay play in Philadelphia. Wimbledon, third round on ESPN and the ESPN app. An All-American match, Madison Keys leading Amanda Anisimova 5-2 in the third set. Earlier, Elise Mertens beat second seed Elena Rybakina, and Alexander Ayala beat third seed Iga Swiatek. On the men's side, American Taylor Fritz just getting started with Lorenzo Sonego. Baseball. The Dodgers lead San Diego by 14 games in the NL West. In the seventh inning last night, Teoscar Hernandez provided all the offense needed.
25: First pitch is hammered. This is way back, and it is gone. Grand slam, Teoscar Hernandez.
24: The call on AM 570, LA Sports, Dodgers 4, Padres 3. Pittsburgh leading Washington 5-1 sixth inning. Rookie Connor Griffin stole home in the first inning. Minnesota at the Yankees coming up. New York broke a seven-game losing streak last night. Two games on ESPN Radio, starting with the pregame at 3:30 Eastern. Toronto at Seattle in the ALCS rematch. The Blue Jays trail Seattle by 2.5 games for the final wildcard spot. And St. Louis at the Cubs. The Cardinals 17-1 winners yesterday at Wrigley Field.
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1: The USA could win the World Cup on this next kick. 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Go!
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1: 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Patriots win the Super Bowl! Brady has his fifth!
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0: the 250th anniversary of the birth of the United States. So glad to be with you for the next 3 hours. We take you up till 4 p.m. Eastern. Alongside Tanitra Batiste, I'm Lance Meadow. It is game day here on ESPN Radio, the ESPN app, Sirius XM Channel 80, presented by Progressive Insurance. Multiple ways you'd interact with us here on the program. You give us a ring at 888-SAY-ESPN, 888-729-3776. Could also hit us up on social media. She is at Tanitra Batiste. I am at Lance Meadow. One word, last name, M-E-D-O-W. This is a day, Tanitra, that is synonymous with sports. We're going to put things in a historical context, but the hot dog eating contest just ended. Joey Chestnut claims his 18th title. We've got a full day of baseball, World Cup soccer, you name it. There is not anything lacking that we will be searching for to put under the microscope today.
1: Oh, for sure. And Joey Chestnut, it's almost, like you said, synonymous with the 4th of July to the point where you're not so much wondering if he's going to win the hot dog eating contest, but how many hot dogs is he going to win by? So, yeah, I love that. And then, of course, you got a little offshoot. You mentioned Major League Baseball. Of course, we've got World Cup action. Summer League play is actually starting in the NBA. Started last night. We got a couple games there and even a couple games of WNBA. So if you are a sports fan, I mean, this is absolutely the day for you to get your favorite food, turn the TV on, and just kick back and watch it all.
0: Though something tells me you're not going to scarf down a hot dog after watching the tail end of the Nathan's hot dog eating contest.
1: Yeah, no.
0: 66, by the way, is what Joey Chestnut scarfed down for his latest piece of hardware. Well, in addition to soccer and baseball and everything else underneath the sun, there's also the Savannah Bananas. And that brings us to our first guest right here off the top, none other than 7 a.m. Sports Center host Gary Streisky, who is going to be with Randy Scott today, playing for the Savannah Bananas at Kinnick Stadium in Iowa City at the University of Iowa. It is part of a SportsCenter special from a cookout at Wrigley Field to the Savannah Bananas in Iowa City and much more. ESPN is covering the best of sports in America. Don't miss SportsCenter Celebrates America today from 5 to 7 p.m. Eastern. It's on ABC, ESPN, FX, Nat Geo, and Disney Plus. And we bring in Gary right now. Gary, appreciate you taking the time. You got Lance and Tanitra here on ESPN Radio. I guess I want to start with, I'm very fascinated to know how they put you in the lineup, where you're going to be situated, are you going to play the whole game? Take us through the logistics here in terms of you and Randy putting on a Savannah Bananas jersey today.
2: Well, first of all, Tanisha and Lance, thank you so much for having me on. That makes three of us in terms of how I'm going to get integrated in the game. Fortunately, I'm sort of like the ESPN embedded reporter with the Savannah Bananas, because Randy and I have been with them since they made their first stop in Hartford back in 2023. And we've been fortunate enough to be on this absolute rocket ship with them and enjoying it just like the rest of the country, seeing them sell out 6,000 people at Duncan Park in Hartford, and that being monumental at the time for Jesse Cole and his wife who owned the Bananas and the team visiting. And now they're 10Xing that everywhere they go across the country. We're at Kinnick Stadium in Iowa City, and it's 60,000. We had a two-hour rain delay and lightning delay last night that, come to find out, they've never, ever had a game rained out. So we were sort of like in uncharted waters. And despite the delay, when they got to playing at about 9 o'clock, it was still jam-packed. So tonight, me and Randy are going to try to integrate ourselves into it. We gave both teams sort of a hype-up speech that we're going to see tonight on SportsCenter later on this afternoon. And I think because they have the playing down, right, which is a good thing. These ball players, they all know ball. These are all D1 or, you know, had cups of coffee in the major leagues. So these, they're bona fides. I think me and Randy, we're going to be relegated, and it's totally fine with us. We're going to coach we're going to coach first base and third base. That's what we're going to do. That's where our strengths are best suited. Out of the field of play and just directing traffic. We're just traffic cops.
1: So as a traffic cop, is that the thing that makes you more nervous? Like, be honest, were you more nervous about going on SportsCenter for the first time, or are you more nervous about being a coach for the Savannah Bananas tonight?
2: I'm not even going to lie to you. I'm dreading being the third base coach, because these games, they stay close.
1: Yes.
2: They do it in a way where you win an inning and it's a point right? So that way the game stays close the entire time. So every run that you score in an inning goes towards the point that you may or may not get. So every single run that crosses is pivotal. So I know I'm going to be the kind of guy, the green light's always on. Everybody's getting the go signal. Everybody gets sent home. So can you imagine being the guy, which I might be tonight, who sends somebody who shouldn't be sent home? And then that ends up being like the run, the deciding factor. So yeah, I'm ready for it. I'm ready to be the bad guy. All right. Fortunately, I have my running mate in Randy Scott there to kind of deflect and help me with that, because he and I are both going to be coaching. He's on first, I'll be on third, or the other way around. And, yeah, it's high stakes. It's high stakes for the SportsCenter crew.
0: Huge implications at stake as we are joined here by Gary Streisky, 7 a.m. SportsCenter host. He and Randy Scott, as he just mentioned, will be with the Savannah Bananas tonight at Kinnick Stadium in Iowa City. You mentioned earlier, Gary, that you, Randy, SportsCenter have really been aligned with the Savannah Bananas since they got underway. How special is this opportunity for the both of you, and what's the vibe around the team now that you're front and center here?
2: Yeah, you see a lot of teeth anywhere you go. Anytime you follow a banana ball, because everybody's smiling, right? You don't come to a banana game and not have your mood immediately lifted. Jesse Cole and what they do here, their entire production, and it really is a production. I think they travel with 200 personnel everywhere they go. And, you know, for our SportsCenter duties that started yesterday, we got to the ballpark at 8 a.m., and their crew is already there setting things up, getting stadiums ready, because, of course, you know, Savannah is home. But this is a traveling operation, so everybody's pulling in the same direction. And it's cool to see that from 2023 to when I got to hang out with them last year as part of the 50 States in 50 Days in Colorado to now, the purpose and the mission and the baseball is still the same. It's just a bigger stage. It's a bigger platform. So it's cool to be like on that ride with them, right? ESPN, like entertainment and sports programming network, like they check every single one of those boxes. And again, I think it's a testament to what they're doing that you have 60,000 people waiting through a rain and lightning delay to watch them put on their show. And I think anybody who can get out to a show, because tickets, this is like a Taylor Swift concert, this is like a Noah Kahan concert, you can't get tickets, right? So if you have the ability to watch them, you wait. Right. You make sure you are in the seats to watch something that we've really never seen before. And, they continue to explode and expand. And now they're up to six teams and a playoff. And yeah, I mean, they continue to just invent new ways to entertain.
1: Yeah.
0: And you are now going to add another layer to that. Manning, yes. First and third, you and Randy Scott. Gary, best of luck. Enjoy the experience, and we look forward to seeing you in those uniforms tonight in Iowa City.
2: Come on, you betcha. I'm number two. Randy's number 50. It's no indication of age. It is maturity level. Yeah, probably we're a bunch of toddlers, but we're representing for the America 250. We're holding it down for SportsCenter, and then you can see some of our stuff tonight when Kevin and Christine are in studio for SportsCenter from Bristol. So, yeah, appreciate you having me on. We're looking forward to the game tonight.
0: Absolutely,
1: yeah,
0: our pleasure.
1: To some SportsCenter top 10. Not top 10. So, Gary, good luck to you guys.
0: Gary Streisky joining us here on ESPN Radio. He and Randy Scott playing for the Savannah Bananas at Kinnick Stadium Iowa City. So from a cookout at Wrigley Field to the Savannah Bananas in Iowa City, much more. ESPN is covering the best of sports in America. Don't miss SportsCenter Celebrates America today from 5 to 7 p.m. Eastern on ABC, ESPN, FX, Nat Geo, and Disney Plus. That is just one of many events and festivities celebrating the 250th anniversary of the birth of the United States. We are going to be putting some of those historical moments under the microscope later on. But coming up next on Game Day, Team USA, still a driving force in this year's World Cup. Do they have what it takes to survive the round of 16? That's next on ESPN Radio and ESPN App.
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0: 4th of July, the birthday of the United States. And this one is certainly special given it's the 250th anniversary of our great country. And there is plenty of sports going on, including the World Cup, as we now head towards the round of 16. And as we are on the airwaves, you've got Canada and Morocco just getting underway, and they will face the winner of France and Paraguay. So we are in the thick of things, and the United States advancing to play Belgium on Monday. So this is a chance for the U.S. to get to the quarterfinals, perhaps, for the first time since 2002. Yes, it has been over two decades, but the United States finding a way to win in a variety of different ways, Tanitra. I think that's what makes things quite interesting.
1: Yeah, I think this has just been an amazing World Cup overall. Just going back to the match that's going on even right now, you look at Morocco, and they've been at the top of their game, the 2022 semifinalists looking to kind of upset the Canadian party. But really and truly, it's more of Canada and what they've been able to do early in World Cup play, but kind of struggled from there. You know, they miss a lot of big chances. Morocco, very attack-minded approach to the game and score a whole lot of goals, seven to be exact. So I'm kind of excited about kind of watching that as we're talking about this game or as we're talking about World Cup action. And then we know we got one later against Paraguay versus France. But yes, yes, yes. All eyes, at least for us, we're looking to see if the U.S. can get it done against Belgium Monday. Very excited about that.
0: Well, a man that has been preaching not to get too ahead of the curve when it comes to Team USA joins us again. We've had some great back and forths since the World Cup has started, and that is none other than MLS play-by-play announcer on Apple TV, Max Bredas. Max, you got Lance and Tanitra here on game day. It's always good to have you on. Before we get into Team USA, I want to start with a fascinating match yesterday as Argentina, one of the favorites, had to survive by the chinny-chin-chin following extra time. And you've seen there's been a lot of upsets already up to this point. What do you think the struggle for Argentina against Cape Verde says about the substance and level of competition thus far in this year's World Cup?
2: Lance, Tanitra, great to be with you. It was just to talk about that story. It was remarkable, and to see the reaction of so many people talking to you guys about what Cape Verde was able to do and make a connection with folks about the underdog story, about a team that's not supposed to be here, which as sport fans we deal with all the time and we can associate with, whether you're a soccer fan or you're new to the World Cup or you're new to soccer. That's something that could channel into that. And I, with all of that and the romance, we can enjoy that. And that game is going to be historically significant. We're going to look back at it. We're going to replay those goals. But it serves a purpose, which I think which will make Cape Verde even more significant over the years, because it kind of showed a way to beat Argentina. So these are the reigning champs, and Cape Verde just wore them out. Were able to play their style and get their counterattack, expose the fullback, the right back in particular for Argentina, where they kept going and finding space. Argentina tried to adapt. They didn't. They took them to the deep end of the pool. At the end of that game, Argentina looked like they just ran two marathons, and they were caught in the heat and whatever else. So Cape Verde, while it was a romantic story, we were going to look back and go, what would have happened if we have our bracket and we see them there in the round of 16? That didn't happen. But what they did, I think, might prove to be the downfall of Argentina. So their story is going to get even bigger. I could be wrong, but I just, what I saw there and how uncomfortable Argentina, who probably thought they were going to run through that game and couldn't shake them, took the lead, conceded it. Argentina had a great defense to start the tournament. I don't see it there now, and they're so reliant on Messi. If they don't find someone else who can help him with the scoring burden, I think they'll get by on the next round. They play Egypt, but in the quarterfinals, someone's licking their chops. And Brazil, who's on the other side of that bracket, also, they're not thinking about it. And Lance, you said it, we're not looking ahead here, but they have to think that the path could potentially be open. Well, we can think for them. They shouldn't be thinking that.
1: And Max, you talk about some of the historical significance of what we've seen. You know, there have been those mixed reviews over this 48-team format, but whether it's Cape Verde or even Senegal, who almost beat Belgium, you know, they wouldn't have qualified for knockout rounds in the 32-team format. So do you think also that competitiveness might maybe make people warm up to this new format a little more?
2: Yeah, FIFA did this. People were reluctant, including myself, because it's a 32. Part of it's just the World Cup is so long, and I enjoy it, but it takes a toll when you're trying to watch as much as you can. But, you know, 32 teams was perfect because you didn't have this third-place team. So it's still a little messy in that sense. Interesting choice of words, but it's a mess in that sense. But it's also, you wanted to see we all thought there was going to be a huge gap, right, from the 32 teams, the established teams that would have made it, and the new teams that, Tanitra, you listed off, like Senegal and Cape Verde and Democratic Republic of Congo and Canada. And there wasn't a gap. So that round of 32, which is essentially the new part of this World Cup, outside of a couple blowouts, every game was competitive. You almost had the biggest upset of all time. You did have Paraguay beating Germany, which is a pretty sizable surprise. And I think also from our perspective, we had all the hosts advancing, which is absolutely science fiction if you thought that Canada, USA, Mexico would all be in the round of 16. Maybe one. All three of them with maybe all three have a shot. I mean, I'm watching this Canada game, and they're looking pretty competitive, and Morocco's already adjusting to things that perhaps, you know, Mexico and USA are a coin flip in their games. So long answer to the expansion. It's here to stay. Most people believe that in 2030 – they would go to 64 teams to have a clean tournament with no third place teams making it to the round of 32. I don't even want to think about that because that's another, 20-some games, 30 games. So, but it's probably coming because FIFA said expansion. People pushed back. We watched how it was produced, and it was excellent. So I think the expansion was a hit.
0: We're talking with Max Bredas, MLS play-by-play announcer on Apple TV. Well, let's stay then in the short term, Max, to your point. Got about 2 minutes left, but I want to shift gears here to Team USA's upcoming game against Belgium and the big news that they are going to be without arguably one of their best strikers in Flo Valgan, who received a red card, so he's suspended. How does that change the dynamics for this team, given he leads the squad with 3 goals?
2: He's so important. He was huge in the Bosnia-Herzegovina game because he was the guy that kept breaking that line, getting in behind, scored the goal, had another goal disallowed, and he was really our best player in that game. So to have him missing here when the alternatives haven't really looked great, we've had a chance to see it. You know, Ricardo Pepi came in alongside him in the Australia game, and then Ricardo Pepi also started the game against Turkey, that this is you miss him at Flo Balogun when he's not there. So there's not much you could do about it. It's interesting, the sports books would have had us as a favorite, and we're still a coin flip with regards to this game against Belgium. You need as many good attacking players as possible because you're playing the best attacking team you've played at the World Cup. Belgium are a bit of a mess, and they're probably, you know, wondering how they got to this point because they haven't played well. They were dead to rights against Senegal, down 2 goals in the 85th minute. That was a game that wasn't Belgium winning it. That was Senegal, you know, having a collapse, which they're going to be talking about that for years and years to come. So Belgium get another life, which makes them dangerous. But the reality is, even though they haven't played well, they have attacking talent like Kevin De Bruyne, who is arguably the greatest Belgian footballer ever. Jeremy Doku, who's been struggling, but is one of the best 5-10 best young players on the planet. And Yuri Tielemans, who's had a really good tournament and has shouldered the burden, but it goes on and on. I mean, it's just they have a ton of talent. So when you drop, we don't have that. So if you lose one of those players, you're going to feel it. But we have seen this team get much better defensively. I think Ricardo Pepi comes in direct. There was some people thinking maybe Christian Pulisic plays at that position. They call it a false nine, even though he's not a center forward. He fills that role so that they can get play on the wings. But he's been so good at where he's played, it'd be kind of crazy to move him. I think Gio Reyna maybe plays a bigger role somewhere along the lines. But it's you know, the next man up philosophy. And the U.S. do have 10, 12 guys that can raise their standard and beat Belgium. But they don't go further beyond that. So the margin for error with regards to how many players you can throw at Belgium that can actually compete at that Belgian level is
0: Max,
2: very,
0: I don't mean
2: small.
0: To cut you off. 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

0: I'm Dave Mager. World Cup, round of 16 in Houston. Canada and Morocco scoreless mid-first half. Canada has both shots on goal. The game in Houston. Later, France and Paraguay play in Philadelphia. For the U.S. men's national team, it's Belgium Monday in Seattle. Midfielder Tyler Adams knows the scene will be intense.
1: To be having such amazing support as we've had, you know, specifically Seattle has been unbelievable in hosting us. So it's exciting to come back to a place that feels familiar, that obviously we had the win over Australia, and to know that we can expect that same energy again in one of the biggest moments of our careers is really special.
0: At Wimbledon, third round on ESPN and the ESPN app, 31-year-old Madison Keys beat fellow American and last year's finalist Amanda Anisimova. It was 6-3 in the third set for Keys. Earlier, losses for second seed Elena Rybakina and number 3 Iga Swiatek, last year's champ. 44-year-old Serena Williams pulls out of doubles with a sore knee. On the men's side, Lorenzo Sonego leading American Taylor Fritz 5-4 first set. Italian Flavio Cavoli beat Karen Khachanov in 5 sets. Baseball, Shohei Ohtani of the Dodgers will not start tonight against San Diego. He has a sore right bicep. Pittsburgh leading Washington 5-1 eighth inning. Minnesota and the Yankees starting in a few. Brandon Beck of New York making his first major league start. 2 holiday games on ESPN Radio, starting with the pregame at 3:30 Eastern, Toronto at Seattle, then St. Louis at the Cubs. Cubs, first team ever to win by 20, then lose by at least 10 next game.
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3: 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Dallas Mavericks, Cooper Flagg.
4: And I would say my American sports hero is definitely Larry Bird.
5: Bird steals it! Johnson, layup, Boston!
4: Grew up, you know, idolizing him, you know, wanting to be him someday, so he was definitely my hero.
3: Rams head coach, Sean McVay.
6: Michael Jordan was just different than everybody else for me.
7: Shot on Eagle!
6: I just loved his swag. Now, I don't know if I knew what swag was at that age, but I just loved the way that he handled himself.
3: Aces center, Asia Wilson.
8: I love Miss Mia Hamm, Serena Williams, Lisa Leslie. Like, those are probably the 3 that came to mind that I was like, oh no, like growing up, I wrote book reports about them.
9: Roger Staubach.
3: Cowboys quarterback, Dak Prescott.
9: So to win the Heisman, to go serve your country, and then to come back and to win Super Bowls and be the epitome of what a quarterback in the NFL and what leaving a legacy is all about.
3: ESPN, celebrating America 250.

0: contests going hand in hand with one another. Joey Chestnut, in 10 minutes, consumed 66 hot dogs for his record 18th title. As we welcome you back here on Game Day, ESPN Radio, the ESPN app. You could also stay locked to SiriusXM Channel 80. It is presented by Progressive Insurance. Lance Beto, Tanitra Batiste with you. So here is the breakdown, Tanitra. The 66 hot dogs, 19,800 calories, 46,200 milligrams of sodium, and 990 grams of fat. Can only imagine what that is doing in his body over the next 12 to 24 hours, if you want to use your imagination. But he finds a way, and I'm sure he's going to pay for it over the next few days. But in all seriousness, I think the biggest issue that I have with the current installment of the hot dog eating contest, and we talk about this a lot in sports, Tanitra, you always want a dynasty, right? You always want somebody to set the standard. But the problem is nobody gets even relatively close to Chestnut since Kobayashi retired. So right. It's gotten to the point where it's non-competitive.
1: Yeah, I mean, and or have something fun, like to make it interesting or appealing, like maybe if you have a celebrity that gets in on the fun, the refrigerator, William Perry, he competed back in 2003 and even won the qualifying event. So now, granted, that was the first and last and only time.

0: Like, how do you get back to your body being normal? But it must work for him because, I mean, he's been doing this for almost 2 decades. And other than a little dust up that was controversial because of a brand sponsorship a couple years ago, there hasn't been anything related to like health that stopped him. So, I mean, he's got this thing down like a well-oiled machine, but it just defies reason.
1: And it's remarkable, to your point, that health has not interrupted his reign. He's won 17 of the last 18. The 1 year you mentioned was an interruption, had nothing to do with health, had nothing to do with injury. It was a matter of sponsorship. So that's why he wasn't able to take part in 2024. But he has not missed a beat. He also competes in other competitions outside of hot dogs. So when you're doing this year round, I had the same exact question. From just an overall mental and physical standpoint, how does he get through this? But like any athlete, and I'm not saying that, okay, he's Michael Jordan or Wayne Gretzky or some other legend. He's just using his body in another realm that right. There is a process, right? And I remember having him on these airwaves a year ago when he won. We had him right here on ESPN Radio, and I asked a similar question, and he undergoes blood testing and consults with doctors. So to your point, Tanitra, it's not as if he's just doing this blindly. There is some rhyme and reasoning behind it.
0: Yeah, and that makes me feel a little bit better about it. But I really hope that there's somebody out there who's practicing right now and saying, I'm coming for you. Because if you look at, I think it was Matt Stoney who won the contest, it just kind of like edged Joey Chestnut out by like a couple hot dogs. To me, that's what I would want to see, like sort of a chess match for the next year of maybe somebody going on social media and just showing us, hey, I'm coming for you, I'm coming for you. And then let's see what happens in 2027. But hey, a win is a win. Joey Chestnut, what you've been able to do is just, it's remarkable. It's remarkable.
1: Well, let's put things in perspective. Kobayashi, who I mentioned earlier,
0: yes.
1: He won 6 times. Now, yes, Chestnut has won 3 times as many as Kobayashi.
0: That's crazy.
1: So if that doesn't spell out his dominance, I don't know what does. Now, speaking of dominance, as we are celebrating July 4th, Wimbledon is going on, and Serena Williams certainly has set the standard in not just women's tennis, in tennis overall, I would argue, and unfortunately, her remarkable comeback is being interrupted, unlike Joey Chestnut, Tanitra, due to health and injuries, and this is a right knee lingering issue. She already lost in her singles match, right? That was her first competition in nearly 4 years, and now had to withdraw from the doubles competition at the All England Club alongside her sister Venus. So it's been a great story, but I think it just goes to show you every legend eventually has to battle Father's Time, and
0: yeah.
1: Time usually wins out, and I think this is the latest example.
0: Yeah, it's a tough go because when we first got the notification like a couple of weeks ago, some of the seemingly cryptic tweets and which he posted to social media, it was so exciting just because it would give us one more opportunity to see a legend. Now, let's just be realistic. Having not played in several years, we weren't expecting Serena Williams to win Wimbledon. And she also stated that she wasn't necessarily coming back so that she could get that final title and be the all-time winningest singles champion in women's history, right? This was something that she just wanted to come back for the love of the game. So it was exciting for us to see, but ultimately it kind of reminds you of what you've seen with other legends that may come back and they don't kind of look like themselves, whether that was Michael Jordan with the Wizards, for example, or any other player who came back after a long layoff or moved on to a different team. Sometimes it's exciting for us just to see them and have an appreciation like, oh God, we get, you know, one more glance at them, but understanding that they're just not themselves. I'm interested to see what's going to happen from here. Like, is this going to be a situation where she says, okay, this was probably not a good idea for my body, so I'm just going to kind of tap out? Or is she going to give herself a little bit of grace, some opportunity to maybe rehab, get her body really even more ready, kind of train up, and maybe we'll be fortunate enough to see her in some of the other majors down the road? But disappointed that for her and for us as a fan base, but excited for her that she still has that passion and that love, and we get to see a legend just one more time.
1: She posted on Instagram earlier today she's heartbroken. She also said she did everything she could to get ready, but her knee just isn't ready to compete. So utilizing what you just said and then reading what she wrote, I'd be surprised if she tries to give it a

0: another push.
1: Yeah.
0: Under the circumstances that her knee right now is not holding up. And if you can't move in tennis, it's going to limit you. But I think the other aspect of this conversation, Tanitra, and you were talking about how other athletes have loosely used the term retirement, which is why whenever I hear somebody retire, I'm like, are you sure you're retiring? You're sure you're not going to come back a year from now? Brett Favre is a guy that also, right? How many times has he done it? I wonder how much, though, these athletes need to weigh. You mentioned the love of the sport, but there's also the term legacy that comes to mind. And whether or not, I understand people can put things in perspective and they're not the same. They're a few years removed from the prime of their career and so forth. But this still is going to go down in the archives. And is it worth it for the love of the game if it's going to eat away a little bit at the legacy of your career?
1: Well, so I think two things. Number one, I can separate the two, right? Because in my mind, Michael Jordan only exists in a vacuum of 6-0. That's it. He's a Bull. I rarely even think about him in a blue uniform. So I can kind of separate him. I can separate the GOAT from the guy who just wanted one more shot at it. But I do understand how you said there have been moments in time where I've said, oh, wow, that kind of sullies the legacy because I still have to include this because now it's going to be a part of your stat line. But on the same token, I think about it like this, Lance. If you and I were told tomorrow, hey, you got to hang up the headphones or you got to hang up the microphone, no more sidelines or no more radio hosting or whatever, and we felt like we had a little bit left in the tank, we would want the opportunity to go ahead and just empty the tank. That's what we would want. So that I kind of look at it from that lens and say, hey, if I was that great, and I wanted to just have one more crack, just one more time to get on the court or on the football field or what have you, I can understand it. I can understand it because you don't want to walk away until you feel like, in many instances, the tank is really completely empty.
0: Well, I'm with you from the Jordan standpoint of I look at him mainly as a Bull. However, he scored 51 points as a 38-year-old with the Wizards. So, Tanitra, I'm not putting him and Serena Williams in the same category. He was still performing at an elite level, even though the Wizards weren't necessarily going anywhere as a result of his production.
1: Yeah,
0: just a little sidebar and side note there.
1: Yeah, no, that's fair. And we'll see what happens in about, 6 weeks, whether or not she's able to go in the open. Some feel she can, just because she had so much success. 6 of the 23 Grand Slams at the U.S. Open. So, yeah, hopefully maybe she can kind of get back to the drawing board, kind of do a little training and figure out if she can get set for the Open, because I know we'd all love to see her one more time.
0: Well, speaking of legacy, 250 years is quite the lengthy time in our country's history to compile plenty of legends in the world of sports. When it comes to the greatest American athletes ever, who deserves to be put under that label? We'll examine quite the laundry list next on ESPN Radio and the ESPN app.
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0: 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Dallas Mavericks, Cooper Flagg.
1: And I would say my American sports hero is definitely Larry Bird.
2: Bird steals it! Johnson, layup Boston!
1: Grew up, you know, idolizing him, you know, wanting to be him someday, so... He's definitely my hero.
0: Rams head coach, Sean McVay.
3: Michael Jordan was just different than everybody else for me. I just loved his swag. Now, I don't know if I knew what swag was at that age, but I just loved the way that he handled himself.
0: Aces center, Asia Wilson.
4: I love me some Mia Hamm, Serena Williams, Lisa Leslie. Like, those are probably the three that came to mind that I was like, oh, no, like, growing up. I wrote book reports about them.
5: Roger Staubach.
0: Cowboys quarterback Dak Prescott.
5: So to win the Heisman, to go serve your country, and then to come back and to win Super Bowls and be the epitome of what a quarterback in the NFL and what leaving a legacy is all about.
0: ESPN, celebrating America 250.
6: We just heard from several prominent athletes about those that influenced their games as they went on to storied careers. And it is fascinating to hear Cooper Flagg say that he grew up idolizing Larry Bird when he was born in 2006. I tell you, that is extremely refreshing to hear as we move along on Game Day. ESPN Radio, the ESPN app, Sirius XM, Channel 80. Lance Meadow, Tanitra Batiste with you. Happy July 4th to all. And it's really a great segue into the conversation we want to delve into, which is some of the top American athletes. But I think Flagg is a great starting point because my criticism of, not to say that I'm an old man and dating myself here on this program, teenager, but the younger generation, let's say somebody who is in the age bracket of Cooper Flagg, you know, good luck trying to get them to understand there were plenty of greats, right? Long before, you know, they started consuming sports. And to hear Flagg talk about a player that retired in the early to mid 90s and did the majority of his damage in the 80s, yet still say, okay, I'm going to watch him and try to model his game. That is fantastic to hear.
7: Yeah, and you're talking about a guy in Larry Bird who played the game with a toughness and an edge and trash talker who backed it up. And other than what we saw in the waning years of his career with some of his back issues, like he's just an absolute amazing player and then a brilliant basketball mind as well. So for someone like Cooper Flagg to be this young in his NBA career, but talk about one of the greats that, like you said, played the game at the highest of levels, even was really good in the front office on the sidelines. I mean, just a brilliant basketball mind. That's pretty impressive. I give a lot of credit to him, and I'm interested to see how his game evolves based on patterning his game after or appreciating Larry Bird in his game.
6: Well, if he's watching Celtics 80s film, Tanitra, I would say that's a great place to start in terms of acquiring some of their tricks and seeing how perhaps it could transfer over into the current game. When it comes to the top American athletes and you want to put together a Mount Rushmore, clearly there's only four spots. So I'll at least start off by focusing on the top four professional sports here in the U.S. And that means I would pick one athlete from each sport to represent.
7: All right, I'll go with that. I like it.
6: Without any hesitation, it's Michael Jordan in the NBA. It's Wayne Gretzky in the NHL. It's Babe Ruth for me in Major League Baseball. Now, I would argue the NFL is tough. And the reason being is there is, to me, the greatest offensive player and then the greatest defensive player. Remember, they each have their own facet. They don't play both sides of the ball. So I know we only have one spot. I'll lean towards Brady, but anyone who really doesn't consider Lawrence Taylor, I think is missing the point. But Brady's going to get the edge because he obviously has won on the biggest stage. He's been to the biggest stage a lot more often. But do not sleep on what LT did and how he completely resurrected how offenses had to look at one single pass rusher who could wreck a game in the blink of an eye.
7: Yeah, so you got Michael Jordan, you got Tom Brady, I heard Wayne Gretzky. Who's your fourth on the mountain?
6: And Babe Ruth in Major League Baseball.
7: Babe Ruth, okay, okay. So, yeah, I like the Michael Jordan because of what I just mentioned. In my mind, 6-0. Six NBA championships, six finals MVPs, the global face of basketball when they so desperately wanted to see who was going to be the successor after Magic Johnson and Larry Bird. And the way that he was able to make basketball significant internationally before the onset of social media. Like, I give him so much credit for what he was able to do then and now. And now he's still the guy that everybody's chasing to be the greatest. Whether it's a LeBron James, Kobe Bryant, whatever era you're in, he's where it starts. And I also had Michael Phelps there in swimming, but I'll talk about him in a second. I agree with you wholeheartedly. As we were talking about Tom Brady, I literally said to myself, that is so difficult because Lawrence Taylor. So as you were saying it, I was co-signing it in my head because the way that in the way that football, American football, is played, you've got those two sides. You've got offense and defense. And in certain eras, like the Tom Brady era, you started to see offense kind of take over more and more. And in the Lawrence Taylor era, it was like, hey, whether you think about Giants or Bears or whomever, those teams were, their success was dictated by defense. So I agree with you on that. And yeah, I think that Babe Ruth is probably still where it starts in terms of greatness in baseball. And then I'll just throw in a few others on in different areas, right? So talking about a Michael Phelps, he was one that came to mind for me because 28 Olympic medals, 23 of those bad boys gold. I mean, arguably, and of course, I would put Simone Biles right up there with him, but arguably your greatest Olympian ever. We already talked about Serena Williams, who could definitely be debated as one who could be on the Mount Rushmore because of those 23 Grand Slam singles and dominating for three decades and even coming back at this point at 44. And remember, coming back even after having a child, like there's so many things that made for her to be great as well. So just to kind of go into some of those niche sports, just like you went into hockey with Wayne Gretzky as the niche sports, that's kind of why Michael Phelps came to mind for me, as well as Simone Biles. And one more niche sport for me where I'd have to say, let's give him consideration, always going to be Tiger Woods, because he changed how we view golf. Golf was never one of those sports that was in the conversation or the lexicon on a daily basis. When Tiger Woods was at his peak, he literally had the world talking about it with 15 major championships. So, yeah, I think, I don't know if four is ever going to be enough of a Mount Rushmore for all of the amazing athletes we've seen across time in the world of American sports.
6: Well, that's the beauty of getting to the 250th anniversary, where we can look back and reflect. I would say, though, Jack Nicklaus deserves to be in the conversation, too, Tanisha.
7: Sure.
6: I understand that Tiger may have changed for the younger generation the sport, but remember, Nicklaus still has the most majors in golf history. So I would argue, you know, he still sets the standard. Just like you said, Jordan still sets the standard. In golf, they're still chasing the ghost, I would argue, of Jack Nicklaus, right? Because you want to get past him, just like Tiger. If Tiger didn't have, you know, some of the off-the-course issues, who knows? We could be talking about him within those constraints.
7: Sure.
6: LeBron James, where will he end up, and why is a whiteboard perhaps dictating it? That's next on Game Day.
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21: 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World Cup round of 16 in Houston. Halftime, Canada and Morocco are scoreless. Later, France and Paraguay. Sources tell ESPN midfielder Aurelien Tchouaméni of France will miss the game with a tear in his groin area. He's likely to also miss the potential quarterfinal. Wimbledon third round on ESPN and the ESPN app. Madison Keys beat fellow American Amanda Anisimova. It was 6-3 in the third set. 44-year-old Serena Williams pulled out of doubles with a sore knee. On the men's side, Taylor Fritz and Lorenzo Sonego tied at one set each. American Francis Tiafoe leading Alexander Bublik 5-4 in the first. Baseball, Shohei Ohtani of the Dodgers will not start against San Diego. Sore right bicep. Pittsburgh beat Washington 7-1. Minnesota leads the Yankees 3-0 in the second. Two-run shot by Cody Clemens off rookie Brendan Beck. With Carlos Rodon on the injured list and Max Fried still out, ESPN's Buster Olney expects the Yankees to be in the market for a starting pitcher.
22: There are going to be a lot of guys out there. Freddie Peralta of the Mets, Robbie Ray, maybe Clay Holmes. We talked about Scooble, Mai, Sonny Gray. So the Yankees, if in fact they need help, there are going to be options out there.
21: 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First, Toronto at Seattle in the ALCS rematch. Then St. Louis at the Cubs. The Cardinals 17-1 winners at Wrigley yesterday.
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1: The USA could win the World Cup on this next kick. 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Go!
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1: 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Patriots win the Super Bowl! Brady has his fifth!
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5: One in the books, two more to toy with as we take you up till 4 p.m. Eastern here on this July 4th. Thanks so much for spending part of your holiday weekend with us. It is Game Day, ESPN Radio, the ESPN app, SiriusXM Channel 80, presented by Progressive Insurance. She's Tanitra Batiste. I'm Lance Meadow. You can interact with us on social media. Right before we stepped aside, we were going over some of the greatest athletes, American athletes, in U.S. history, given the 250th anniversary of this country. At Lance Meadow, one word, last name, M-E-D-O-W. She is at Tanitra Batiste. You can also give us a ring at 888-SAY-ESPN, 888-729-3776. As we're looking back at the history of the United States, we also have a lot of sports underway, including the World Cup. The round of 16 has started. Canada and Morocco are now at the half. No score there. The winner advances to play the winner of France and Paraguay. And then Team USA collides with Belgium on Monday. So a lot going on in the early stages of January. But that also means, with July arriving, NBA free agency has been moving around the chess pieces. And you can't talk about free agency without, of course, surrounding LeBron James. And now a whiteboard is the center of the conversation. And this is a product of the Game Over podcast, which is hosted by Max Kellerman. So Rich Paul, who is the CEO of Clutch Sports, he's LeBron James's agent. He goes on with Max, and they usually have a weekly chat. And in the latest installment, he put up a whiteboard behind him, Tanitra, and he listed several teams that LeBron is considering, including the Philadelphia 76ers. Now, our very own Shams Charania, ESPN senior NBA insider, was on SportsCenter recently, and he explained where the Sixers are in the LeBron James sweepstakes.
6: The Sixers are pitching LeBron James and his agent Rich Paul at Clutch Sports in the wake of getting Jaylen Brown aboard. We know the face of this team, Tyrese Maxey. He has a relationship with LeBron James. But listen, the Sixers are a late inclusion in this process. Over the last 24, 48 hours, teams around the league that I speak to, this has been Cleveland, Golden State, Miami, as far as the teams that make the most logical sense for LeBron James. There's always going to be one or two others, right? A team like the Sixers.
5: Well, and the reason, Tanitra, Philadelphia is a late add is because they just got Jaylen Brown and now all of a sudden are considered a championship contender based on who he is joining forces with. So if LeBron's goal is, this is my last go-around, I want to win a title, no surprise, Philadelphia has entered the conversation.
7: Oh, for sure. I mean, once LeBron James said that he was looking to take his talents elsewhere from the Lakers and move on, you kind of said, okay, which of the other 29 teams, because all 29 could legitimately knock at Rich Paul's door and say we're interested. And then all of a sudden, you're thinking, okay, realistically, out of the 29. So yes, you narrow it down to the Heat because of the previous relationship. And even though it was a little bit rocky walking away between LeBron James and Pat Riley, you can always kind of smooth things over for the betterment of putting yourself in position to win a title. Then you've got the Warriors, the pre-existing relationship with Steph Curry, the respectable relationship with Draymond Green, and you're thinking, okay, and then Cavs are Cavs. Don't even need to explain it. What changed the whole, what was the tipping point and changed everything was Jaylen Brown to the Philadelphia 76ers, because now you have a team that not only has Tyrese Maxey, whom is also represented by Clutch Sports, and you have Joel Embiid, who when he's healthy is one of the best players in the game, and up and coming VJ Edgecombe. Like, and a Jaylen Brown and a former NBA Finals MVP who was sixth in MVP voting and second team all NBA, why wouldn't that team vault to the top of the pecking order? I mean, so to me, yeah, the Sixers maybe 3 or 4 or 5 days ago weren't in that conversation. And so, yeah, they may have been a dark horse then, but I don't think they're a dark horse now.
5: Kendrick Perkins, ESPN NBA analyst, was on First Take, and he actually now is putting Philadelphia in the driver's seat in terms of fit.
8: Right now, I believe that the Philadelphia 76ers are most likely in the league. Like that's not what LeBron James wanna. I don't think that's his first option of where he wants to go. But the move that they made, getting Jaylen Brown, they're more championship ready. The one thing that we all know about LeBron James is that he loves to have dogs, pit bulls around him. And when you look at the Cavs roster and what they displayed this past offseason in the conference finals, the way that they folded like clean sheets, LeBron James is actually waiting on the Cavs to make a move. The Cavs actually dropped the damn basketball. Mm-hmm. They should have traded Donovan Mitchell for Jaylen Brown.
5: Well, that may be a little bit of wishful thinking. Plus, even if you bring James Harden back, I'm sorry, Tanitra, and I'm not trying to get off topic here, but I just don't see any team with James Harden on it winning a championship. He's not a championship caliber player in terms of helping a team on the defensive side of the ball. And he was exposed once again in that Knicks series. So you could tell me all you want based on what Kendrick says about Cleveland dropping the ball, but if Harden is in the equation, LeBron can only do so much to hide his faults.
7: Yeah, and low-key, Rich Paul also kind of alluded to the fact that, not that this would have been the end-all and be-all, but there's no Darius Garland there, right? And so that's a relationship that, he's traded to the Clippers for Harden, and that's someone who LeBron James absolutely loves the way, and this is a quote from Rich Paul, quote, he loves Garland like he loves Maxey. So yeah, again, we're all just trying to figure out if we can read the tea leaves to give us any indication of if LeBron James is leaning in one direction or another at this time, although I don't think the decision's going to come down anytime soon. But going back to what Kendrick Perkins said about movement, right? And so you see a team in Philadelphia that not only went after Jaylen Brown, but you also see a team in Philadelphia that has made moves throughout the course of free agency, just kind of adding pieces here and there, like Anthony Simons, like Dean Wade. So those are the types of things that are also telling LeBron James, hey, we're looking to be in a position to contend or be at the top of the East. You already have a team that has, to me, a better mix of a super team than, say, your Warriors, who are a little bit veteran heavy, or the Cavs, who maybe don't have that same level of young talent like the 76ers do, and even the Heat. I mean, the roster is a question mark past Giannis and Bam. Right. So I think that there are some things that certainly make these are some of the things that make the Sixers more appealing. And think about this. If you're LeBron James and you've got Tyrese Maxey, a healthy Joel Embiid, which I know is a question mark, and you've got a Vijay Edgecombe and all of the other players that I just mentioned during the regular season, that then puts less pressure on LeBron James to have to do as much as he's done in recent years. You know what that means to me, Lance? That means you get a fresher LeBron James in the postseason, and that is every opportunity for your team to go deep into conference play, if not make an appearance to the finals.
5: Well, especially who's to say that he's going to hold up for an entire season at this point in his career? You mentioned Embiid as a question mark. Remember, in recent history, LeBron hasn't necessarily proven to succeed in the durability department, but also the more and more I'm listening to you laying out the pros of the Sixers, it also is reminding me of why I will never elevate LeBron to be the greatest ever, is because he once again is trying to stack the deck, Tanitra, in his favor. Okay, this is what he consistently does. He couldn't beat the Celtics, so he orchestrated bringing Bosh and him to Miami to join forces with Wade. And oh, by the way, Riley also brought in, you mentioned some of the complimentary players that the Sixers are filling in roster spots with. Mike Miller and Shane Battier, the last time I checked, played integral roles, okay, in Miami winning a pair of titles. He went back to Cleveland once all of a sudden Kyrie Irving and then Kevin Love was acquired, okay? The Lakers, he got AD. You see, there's a pattern here where he doesn't embrace the challenge. And you can tell me all you want, well, Lance, what do you expect out of a guy this late in his career? That's all well and said. But the bottom line is, this trend has been, I'm going to go where it's most attractive and where everything cooperates in my favor, as opposed to what other legends have done, which is, I'm going to work with what I have and become a better player.
7: Well, maybe in his case, he's just decided, I don't want to wait that long. I don't want to wait for those circumstances to
5: possibly
7: be dictated. Right. But hey, if you've got that kind of juice, which we know he does, and we know that this league has trended more and more in favor of players, then why not? If that's the way he's been able to set it up and have the success that he's had, I'm not mad at him because, again, if I were in a situation where I could stack the deck to be in my favor, why wouldn't I? It's the way it is.
5: The art of convenience being now preached by Tanitra Batiste. I don't know. I'm going to have to convince her in the break as we move forward here. This was SportsCenter, is a new interview podcast from Rich Eisen featuring SportsCenter legends, available now on Disney Plus, The Rich Eisen Show, YouTube channel, and all podcast platforms. This was SportsCenter is presented by Gusto. While we are examining where LeBron James could wind up, we know Team USA is heading to the round of 16. How special would it be for them to return to the quarters for the first time since 2002? That is next on ESPN Radio and the ESPN app.
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0: national team for the first time since 2002 have won a knockout game at the World Cup. 2-0 was the final score.
1: We expected the U.S. to beat Bosnia. They did exactly what we expected them to do. We didn't think it was going to be comfortable. It wasn't, but they got through the test very well.
2: This team didn't buckle. They didn't lose. They took it to a team like Bosnia, who's playing for the World Cup dreams. This is a big boy performance by Mauricio Pochettino's men.
3: U.S. men's national team is moving on to the round of 16. Up next is Belgium on Monday evening, and the round of 16 is already underway with now Morocco blanking Canada 1-0 in the 55th minute. We'll keep you posted on that front. The winner there will collide with the winner of Paraguay and France. We're going to test those of you who interact with Tanitra and I on social media or on the phones, on the bracket. So I hope you're listening closely and taking notes as we welcome you back here to Game Day, ESPN Radio, the ESPN app, Sirius XM Channel 80. She is Tanitra Batiste. I am Lance Meadow. On social media, at Lance Meadow, one word, last name, M-E-D-O-W. She is at Tanitra Batiste, one word as well. And now all the focus is turning to whether or not the United States could actually take a step forward, Tanitra, get to the quarterfinals. We haven't talked about this since 2002. Now, in fairness, the World Cup only happens once every 4 years. So even though we say it's been over two decades, keep in mind, you know, they haven't had a World Cup on an annual basis. But I still think it's fair to say we are entering a bit of uncharted territory where there's a level of excitement that I think is justified, and they have not run away against the competition, right? They've played a lot of highly contested games and games that have come down to the wire, and they pushed the right buttons. They've been without some key components. So I think credit belongs with Team USA, how they have steered this ship, but the level of competition is only going to get more challenging now with Belgium.
4: Yeah, but I think that they showed a lot of grit and a lot of heart in what they were able to do. Because remember, about a week and a half ago, some people were wigging out because they lost the match to Turkey A. But the match didn't matter. And Mauricio Pochettino made a decision, because you had four guys out with yellow cards, right? So he made a decision to keep the, keep those four guys with yellow cards out of that match and maybe kind of put some other guys into the lineup, which I think was the right move because it gave them experience, if you will, in case he might need them in later matches, which he might, because he's going to be without Flo Balogun. So I think that the team has definitely shown resilience to be able to still get out of that next match and move on, get out of the Bosnia match, if you will, and only have 10 men to play. So they've shown you they have the ability to be resilient, and Malik Tillman able to score that goal. So they've shown you that even though they're not going to have Balogun with that red card, ultimately you still have a lot of pieces to the puzzle that can help this team win. Right now, I think it's probably a toss-up. But if I look back also to something that I think is an advantage or something that should be a positive for the U.S. is the fact that Belgium struggled. I think it was really more Senegal lost than Belgium won, if we're being honest. And even if we look back at the friendly that Belgium won against the U.S. a couple of months ago, you got to think about the fact that there were four players who didn't play in that game, three of them down to injury: Adams, Dest, Richards. And Adams and Richards have been very integral in this run so far for the U.S. in the World Cup. And then Alex Freeman was on the bench. So you've got a lot of players that weren't around in that first match that are around now. So I think the resilience that the U.S. has shown in the last match, I think the way that Pochettino is able to kind of play a nice chess match, I do like what I see with the U.S., and I think they have every opportunity to win in a game that right now is still being considered sort of a toss-up against Belgium.
3: On a related note, Team USA midfielder Tyler Adams, when he recently met with the media, talked about the attitude and mentality for him and his teammates.
5: Yeah, I think that's kind of what Americans are built off of, and it's nice to see that in our DNA, the way that we compete every single game, the way that we believe that we can do something special. Again, you know, to go to battle with your brothers next to you, and see them go through the same kind of struggle at certain moments. You know, we've put a lot of, you know, blood, sweat, and tears into this thing. It's been a long time on the road, and you want to make it all worth it.
3: And the latest piece of adversity is going to be the absence of one of their top strikers, Flo Balogun, who leads the team with 3 goals. So he received a red card in the 64th minute of their last game against Bosnia. Hercules Gomez, ESPN soccer analyst, was on First Take and put in perspective what it means with them not having Balogun in the mix.
6: It is devastating, and it could tilt the series in Belgium's way. This is a pick'em in Vegas terms, this Belgium versus U.S. men's national team without a follower in Balogun. He was the X factor for the U.S. men's national team. Landon Donovan had a World Cup where he scored 3 goals. Before that, you got to go to 1930 to find another forward with 3 or more goals. Follower in Balogun had the ability in this World Cup to battle the world's greatest forwards for the Golden Boot. Now, I'm not trying to get crazier. This is realistic. The way the U.S. men's national team is playing, the way Follower and Balogun is playing, he had the ability to climb the goal-scoring charts. Now, the U.S. men's national team will face a very talented Belgium team without one of their best players.
3: Now, Tanidra, they've been also without Christian Pulisic, one of their top players, right, earlier in the tournament. I'm not comparing the two, but what I'm saying is they at least have experience in present day, we're talking about recent history, of knowing what it's like to be down an attacker.
4: Yeah, and I think the fact that you're able to see Christian Pulisic in some of the later minutes in the match against Turkey A, and that kind of showed, okay, he's coming back from that calf injury, but he played 87 minutes and in that next match, and that was pretty impressive. Again, not 100%, but the fact that he still had some of that attacking presence and you could still see him comfortable in like a 1v1 situation, that's where I think the U.S. should take some courage, some encouragement, if you will. And I think, too, going back to Malik Tillman scored a goal in that match against Bosnia and Herzegovina. So there are other players who are able to score. And then this defense, Adams talked about it. Like, this team has a little moxie. They have a little edge. They believe in themselves. And a lot of that time, and you're still on home soil, by the way. So sure. a lot of it does come down to some of it being the moxie and sort of who's going to be that X factor. And again, there were players in the game against Belgium a couple months ago who were not there for the U.S., who are going to be there and who've shown themselves, like Richards and Ream, who've shown themselves to have improved. They've improved their game. I don't want to say too much, but they've improved their game since that match a couple months ago. So I think some of those things matter. And again, I say sometimes you'll have this X factor that comes out of nowhere that's able to help you to get it done. Don't be surprised if some of the tinkerings that Mauricio Pochettino did in that match against Turkey A may come back to be of benefit with Christian Pulisic not being 100%, but more importantly, with Flo Balogun not being available for this match.
3: That's one factor. Previous experience in this tournament of being down personnel, having to make changes to the lineup. And then the other thing that you pointed out is playing in Seattle. The atmosphere has been fantastic. The fans are very much engaged. And I think that maybe lessens the amount of pressure perhaps on the players because they have the comfort of being in their own backyard. And as you get further through the bracket, yes, we know there's more at stake. But I think the fact that they haven't had to travel an immense amount of mileage, that also, I think, helps the cause of this team overall, which to me is certainly a positive. They last played Belgium in the World Cup in 2014. They lost 2-1 in the round of 16. So a bit of redemption as well. What are the most iconic moments in American sports history? We tackle that next on Game Day.
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0: Dave Megger. World Cup round of 16. Morocco scores in the 50th minute in Houston. Azzedine Onahi with the goal. And it's Morocco 1, Canada nothing mid-second half. France and Paraguay play at 5 Eastern. Team USA gets Belgium Monday. Flo Balogun is out. ESPN's Craig Brewley predicts that could mean a key role for Ricardo Pepi.
1: I hate to tell you, he's not got the skill set of a Flo Balogun, but what can you do? He's going to have to carry that weight of the nation as the front man, as the guy that's potentially going to score the goals to take the US to the quarterfinals.
0: Baseball fireworks from the Twins in New York. The Yankees brought up Brandon Beck for his first Major League start, and he gives up bombs to Cody Clemens, Luke Keyshaw, and even Alex Jackson. Third inning, Minnesota leads 5-0. Pittsburgh beat Washington 7-1. Two holiday games on ESPN Radio, starting with a pregame at 3:30 Eastern. Toronto at Seattle, Shane Bieber and Logan Gilbert on the mound. Then St. Louis at the Cubs, Kyle Leahy and Shota Imanaga. Wimbledon, third round on ESPN and the ESPN app. American Taylor Fritz and Lorenzo Sonego tied now at one set each. Fritz leads the third, 5-4. Francis Tiafoe took the first set from Alexander Bublik, 6-4, and it's Bublik 4-3 in the second. On the women's side, Madison Keys beat fellow American Amanda Anisimova in three sets. Earlier losses for number 2 Elena Rybakina and third seed Iga Świątek, last year's champ.
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3: Commanders head coach, Dan Quinn.
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6: When I was living in Atlanta in 96, they had the Olympics there. You know, the women's gymnastics team win gold, and Carrie Strug, you know, doing what she did on the vault, you know, with the broken ankle. You know, what a courageous effort. I just knew that was really special.
3: Malika Andrews.
7: I got to go to the Olympics. And Steph Curry, it's the game against Serbia, just lights it up for 36 points. And I think there's something about excellence on the international stage that was American sport to me.
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8: And it's hard to talk about July 4th and the greatest sports moments in U.S. history without, of course, including the Olympics. If you want to get truly patriotic on a day like this, it is only apropos that we discuss some of the highlights from the Olympics as we welcome you back into game day here on ESPN Radio, the ESPN app, SiriusXM Channel 80. It is presented by Progressive Insurance. I'm Lance Meadow. She's Tanitra Batiste. We take you up till 4 p.m. Eastern. Earlier in the program, we talked about some of the greatest American athletes in sports history. Now we want to turn our attention to the greatest moments. And I think of all of the accomplishments for this country in the Olympics, when you take into consideration what happened on and off the field or on and off the court, on and off the ice, it's hard for me to see anything topping the Miracle on Ice in 1980 when Team USA topped the Soviet Union. And we just brought it up recently because we just had the Winter Olympics and the United States winning again gold. So it's been on a lot of people's mind. But if we're going to look back at the history, I can't put anything, I think, beyond what that team accomplished in Lake Placid.
9: Yeah, because you're talking about a time, and not to get into the political piece of it, but it was during the Cold War. So when you think about that and sort of the USA and the Soviet Union juxtaposed to one another, this really has so much weight. And then the Soviet Union being the dominant international hockey team, while you're talking about the American roster, just a couple college players who were trying to just make some waves. And then it became, you know, they started getting momentum, and before you know it, they're in the semifinals, because some people forget that this wasn't the gold medal round,
8: exactly.
9: Right? But it was the semifinals. But nonetheless, it takes nothing away from the fact that the Soviets were the four-time defending Olympic champions, and the U.S. had even like gotten blown out by them in like an exhibition game before the actual game happened. And then, of course, anytime you do this on American soil, it's amazing. So Lake Placid and putting all of those pieces of the puzzle together, you can see why this often remains the greatest moment in American sports.
8: Denise, I'm glad you brought up that it happened in the semis and the Olympic hockey tournament was strong.

0: This is why I don't think you're going to find a more meaningful U.S. accomplishment in the Olympics up to this point.
1: Yeah, and then they beat Finland. Like, they beat them 4-2. It wasn't like some 2-1 final or 1-0. No, like, they definitively beat them. So you got to give a world of credit to some very young players to be able to have gotten themselves gathered back together to say, okay, that was great that we won, that we beat the Soviet Union, but it's not going to be complete unless we get that gold medal. And then you think about other aspects of what makes for a great moment in the world of sports, and sometimes it goes beyond what just happens on the field or on the ice or what have you. And it makes me think about Jackie Robinson and breaking Major League Baseball's color barrier, because it wasn't just about breaking that color barrier, but it was about all of the things that happened, like the lasting impact of him doing that. So you think about the integration of professional baseball in terms of signing other black players. You think about the event becoming a real centerpiece of the civil rights era, if you will. And you think about how it's still impacting today and how revered Jackie Robinson is now, where when every major leaguer, you know, wears that number 42 to define just how important he was culturally, socially, historically, and of course, athletically, because let's not forget, it wasn't just that he broke the barrier, but he was a very special player as well.
0: That's why I would put up Hank Aaron breaking Babe Ruth's record in your backyard in Atlanta right up there. It may have not had the same level of significance, but you are talking about he became the home run king. He did it in a city that was tied into the civil rights movement. And I think that image, and this was even before I was born, but people running on the field, right, teacher?
1: Yes.
0: That's unheard of today because of security and rightfully so. But he had to navigate fans coming from every direction as he's circling the bases, knowing that his safety was on the line while putting a mark on history.
1: For sure. He talked about that so much, and even his wife talks about it as well, that, like, you don't know what those two guys, and you said it, the iconic video footage that you see from time to time, you don't really know what their full intent is, because up to that day, as Hank Aaron got closer and closer to breaking that record, Babe Ruth's record, every day it got more intense as far as the death threats that came his way, the death threats that came the way of the family, the death threats that came to other members of the Braves organization. So so many other things make that a very powerful moment, no different than, say, like a Jesse Owens playing in front of Nazi generals, shattering that Olympic record, not just the 100, the 200, the 4x100, and the long jump, just to win those four gold medals in a very hostile environment, the 1936 Berlin Olympics. That's another one of those where it goes well beyond just what you're able to do in his case, on the track, but it's so much greater than that because, first of all, you were able to do that in four areas, right? Four very distinct areas, because how you run those races is totally different. And then you know that you have to come back home and you have to deal with still racism and all of the above. So almost like what you just mentioned about Hank Aaron, but Hank Aaron's being more in a vacuum because that is still maybe harassment on American soil, whereas Jesse Owens, like, your life is on the line internationally.
0: Well, and also much different time, different generations, too, in world history. So there's a lot to try to weigh in the surface areas surrounding those sports iconic moments. We were talking about the Miracle on Ice, and to bring it full circle in terms of back to what happened on U.S. soil, team accomplishment-wise, the Red Sox overcoming the 3-0 deficit against the Yankees. I was, believe it or not, Tanitra, and you and I were talking during the break. You were mentioning about maybe including events that we were actually at. I was there.
1: Yes.
0: I was in the Yankees radio booth. I was an intern, okay, that season. And that was obviously the last game of the season under my internship. And even though, as a native New Yorker, certainly was painful, I still respect the hell out of what the Red Sox accomplished when Johnny Damon came through and hit that early home run. And Joe Torre debating who to put on the mound, whether it's El Duque or Javier Vasquez. I mean, we could do a whole segment, clearly, on this game. But in all seriousness, it's very relevant to the Miracle on Ice, because

0: Because again, if the Red Sox don't win the World Series, Tanitra, it lessens to me the sense of the accomplishment. Remember, the Red Sox, they had to get past the big shadow of the Yankees, right, within the division. But then they also had to end this immense drought. And if they don't go on to win the World Series, I don't think we look at the 0-3 comeback the same way. So that's why I want to bring it full circle to how we started this conversation with respect to the Miracle on Ice.
1: Well, yeah, because when you have that conversation about nobody's ever come back from an 0-3 deficit, that conversation no longer exists. So you're right. Like, that broke that cycle in baseball. So, yeah, as painful as it is for me, because I'm a Yankees fan, and the very first Major League Baseball game I ever went to was in Yankee Stadium, it was painful. But like you said, you got to respect the Boston Red Sox for being able to do it, but then also being able to close it out. And for me, my in-person sort of greatest moment was game six of Jordan's fifth championship, because I was at United Center. And from where I was sitting, you could see Michael Jordan walking over to Steve Kerr and telling him, you need to be ready. You need to be ready. And so just to be able to see Steve Kerr hit that game-winning shot was in person. I've never seen anything else that comes close to that. Oh, and by the way, many years later, I was on Rodeo Drive and just head down, and I look up and I go, is that Steve Kerr? So we have this whole conversation about how super cool that was. Cool guy, by the way. But yeah, for me, the in-person iconic moment was just seeing Jordan having that presence of mind while Phil Jackson is coaching the rest of the team and trying to draw up plays. Michael Jordan's going, Steve, it's coming to you. You better be ready. Yeah. And Steve Kerr delivers.
0: They captured that on video. And as a Bulls fan, one of my favorite moments is Kerr at the then championship parade gets in front of the podium and says, well, when Michael came to me, I said, here we go again. I'm just going to have to bail out Michael.
1: Yes.
0: So yeah, at least they can laugh about it all these years. And just to put a bow real quickly on this conversation, Jordan's game six in 98 the following year, I think, is the greatest way to wrap up a career, at least with one team, where you impact defense and offense and then cap it off with a championship. You'd be hard-pressed to argue with me that any other athlete, at least in U.S. history, has had the same unreal ending in their career. And we'll leave it at that as we continue to move on here on game day. But we got plenty more athletes to break down in terms of who had the biggest impact on America and more on ESPN Radio and ESPN app.
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5: 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Alex Gowan patented hypnosis. In fact, a JAMA study says adding behavior therapy to GLP-1s produced 3 times the results. 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
1: Sitting on 714. Here's the pitch by Downing. Swinging. There's a drive into left field.

0: right before we stepped aside, Hank Aaron in Atlanta in 1974, breaking Babe Ruth's record. Barry Bonds obviously would go on to surpass Hank Aaron, but still one of the most iconic moments in U.S. sports history. And that has been a big theme on the program here, Game Day, on Sirius XM Channel 80, as well as ESPN Radio and the ESPN app, presented by Progressive Insurance. Lance Meadow, Tanitra Batiste with you. We take you up till 4 p.m. Eastern here on this July 4th weekend. We certainly appreciate you spending it with us, as this is a day to reminisce and talk about how far we have come as a nation, but also the legacy of sports and what we've been able to witness both in person and from afar. And it's not just moments, but it's also the athletes that have impacted us both on and off their playing surface. And we highlighted some of them in our last segment, Tanitra, as we talked about Hank Aaron. You brought up Jackie Robinson, Jesse Owens as well. One athlete that we have not discussed yet, who I think is very important, is Bill Russell. And clearly, what he did as a member of the Boston Celtics, also let's not forget, he was a player coach. He then became a critical member of their coaching staff as well as their front office. But you know what he meant to the civil rights movement and in Boston at a very tense time for him as a prominent African-American athlete. You cannot have a conversation about impactful U.S. athletes both on and off the court without pushing Bill Russell near the top.
1: Oh, for sure. I mean, as you mentioned, the defensive heart and soul of the Celtics. You win 11 NBA championships in 13 seasons, going 8 straight, by the way. And then, as you mentioned as well, being able to shift into coaching and become the first black head coach in a major U.S. professional sport. But not just stopping with what he was able to do there or how innovative he was in his defense, but it's also two things: the civil rights piece there as well, in terms of the work that he did with Martin Luther King Jr., even standing with Muhammad Ali, who's also one of those great American sports icons who had moments in history that we'll talk about. But Bill Russell's legacy, so long and so deep and so powerful, that when the NBA was looking to kind of bridge the gap between eras of basketball, they brought Bill Russell back. He's like the great legend and sort of the great ambassador. And you think about the likes of like a Kevin Garnett, whom he still had influence on in terms of how he plays his game, or even the Boston Celtics team that went to and won the 2024 NBA Finals. Those guys have spoken so much about him. He's a guy who's had to have that kind of major influence over not just the game of basketball, but talking to these guys about how they carried themselves on and off the court and how they would be able to advance the case of basketball and how to represent themselves and speak up for themselves and stand up for themselves. Bill Russell did so much that went far beyond just bouncing a basketball. So I love him as someone who we point out as being one of those influencers, if you will, in how we not only view the game of basketball, but what he was able to do in his forward thinking overall.
0: And just the stresses that he had to deal with, Tanitra, on a daily basis. And I'm not saying this to elevate the greats from decades ago, but while there are challenges to present-day athletes, I just don't think that those that are playing today or those that are of similar age to the current stars understand what an individual like Bill Russell had to go through on a daily basis, or going to an arena where he is just purely hated, and it's not just necessarily because of the Celtics uniform. Another individual who I think is related to what we're talking about, but for different reasons, is Ted Williams. Yes. Ted Williams, Tanitra, had his career interrupted because he was having to go across the country, across the world, to serve our nation. And that was during World War II as well as the Korean War. To then have to return and still perform at a high level, I can't imagine somebody having to do that in present day.
1: Yeah, like 5 seasons right in the middle of your prime, just taken away because you're serving. in World War II, in the Korean War, a naval aviator, which to me is very impressive because I actually went to grad school near the Naval Aviation Station, and I know how rigorous a program that is because I made friends with a lot of those guys. So just to be able to get your mind set to be in that naval aviation space and then fly like 40 combat missions with the Marine Corps, survive crash landings, come back and still perform at a high level. Yeah, Ted Williams, definitely different.
0: And that's definitely why different. When you want to compare greats, go ahead. You wanted to add something else?
1: Yeah, no, I was just thinking in a different light because I know we were talking about some of the different things that a Ted Williams or a Hank Aaron or a Bill Russell had to deal with in their generation. Someone else that came to mind, and it may be low-key, but it's part and parcel to what a Serena Williams and a Venus Williams were able to do in terms of pay equity for women in tennis. My mind went back to Billie Jean King and how she led that fight initially for equal pay in women's sports. They definitely advanced it, Serena and Venus, but also being able to, back when it was, well, women can't play as well as men, and then she defeats Bobby Riggs in that battle of the sexes. Like, I think some of those things are important as well, and she founded a lot of organizations and has stayed attached to the game to ensure that women have those equal rights, a mentor, if you will, to Venus and Serena as they fought the good fight for women in tennis.
0: Well, while we're on the topic of prominent women athletes, I also think about basketball, Cheryl Miller. And unfortunately, sure, right, she wasn't playing when the WNBA was around. And even the initial WNBA players to try to get that league right up and running. The legends for the Houston Comets, the Cynthia Coopers, the Cheryl Swoops of the world, the Lisa Leslies. And the WNBA certainly has come a long way, especially where it is today with Caitlin Clark and the controversy and so forth. But when we're talking 1997, they were still very much in the shadow of the NBA. And I remember I was the kid beat reporter for the Liberty, okay, in 1999. Yeah, Madison Square Garden covering Becky Hammon and Teresa Witherspoon. Where she hit the three-quarters length shot, if you remember, in the finals against the Comets. So, oh, I could go old school with you, Tanitra, especially in this conversation. But we will have to put a hold on that as we move forward here on Game Day because you can't talk about July 4th without baseball on ESPN Radio. The ESPN.

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6: 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He throws. He got
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5: I'm Dave Mager. World Cup round of 16. Azzedine Onahi of Morocco scored twice in the second half, and with about 3 minutes left, Morocco 2, Canada 0. France and Paraguay play in Philly at 5 Eastern. Sources tell ESPN French midfielder Aurélien Tchouaméni will miss the game with a tear in his groin area. Baseball, 5th inning, Minnesota 6, Yankees 1. Will Brian Cashman try to fix this offense? 7 of 9 batters in the New York lineup hitting 242 or worse. Pittsburgh at Washington, bases loaded for the Pirates. Brandon Lau in the second.
6: Swinging a liner, pass short and into center, base hit. Mangum's in to score. Callahan right behind him. Brandon Lau drives in a pair. He's got 60 RBIs.
5: Greg Brown on 93.7, the Fan. Also, Connor Griffin stole home. Pittsburgh wins 7-1. Two July 4th games on ESPN Radio, starting with the pregame at the bottom of the hour. Toronto at Seattle, then St. Louis at the Cubs. Shohei Ohtani of the Dodgers will not start against San Diego tonight. Sore right bicep. Wimbledon third round. American Taylor Fritz leads Lorenzo Sonego 2-1. Sonego leads 5-4 in the fourth. Francis Tiafoe and Alexander Bublik are tied at one set each. Play is suspended. Women's side, Madison Keys beat fellow American Amanda Anisimova. 22-year-old Ashlyn Kruger of Dallas, also a winner. Losing today, second seed Elena Rybakina and third seed Iga Swiatek.
7: Hey, it's Michelle Smallman. Coming up Monday, we'll get you ready for the biggest moment in U.S. men's soccer history as they get ready to face Belgium in the round of 16. It's on Sportsmanlike, 6 a.m. Eastern, right here on ESPN Radio, ESPN2, and ESPNU.

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1: The USA could win the World Cup on this next kick. Chastain will take it. Go!
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1: He's in! Patriots win the Super Bowl! Brady has his fifth!
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5: And patriotism on full display here on July 4th, the 250th anniversary of the birth of the United States. We also have Team USA gearing up for the round of 16 in the World Cup Monday against Belgium in Seattle. And speaking of that, round of 16 is underway. Morocco with a 3-0 lead over Canada. So we got Seattle, we got Canada. It's a beautiful segue to also baseball that is on full display here on July 4th. And you could tune in for a baseball doubleheader today as the Mariners host the Blue Jays, followed by the Cardinals at the Cubs. 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And on the call for Mariners Blue Jays will be the man that joins us right now, ESPN Radio MLB play-by-play announcer Roxy Bernstein. Roxy, greatly appreciate the time. You got Lance and Tanitra here on game day. Let's start with this rematch of the 2025 ALCS, in which the Blue Jays advanced to the World Series. And now you got both of these teams about a year and a half later, I would say, a bit of a mirror image of one another in terms of injuries getting in the way, players very well underperforming. How fair of a synopsis do you think that is for both of these teams that they're staring at one another and saying, we're pretty much stuck in the same position as it stands right now?
6: The only difference, Lance, is that the Mariners still have a realistic chance at the division, and they probably should win the American League West, even though they're a half game behind Texas coming into play today. On paper, they are the best team in the division, but as you mentioned, the injuries and the struggles, for example, that Cal Raleigh is having this year. On the other side for the Jays, they're so far back in the AL East that for Toronto, really the only path forward is the wild card. And that's the way they have to approach it, and Vladimir Guerrero Jr., and struggles offensively, maybe he's starting to turn the corner. They've been dealing with some injuries as well, like Seattle has, but I think it's fair when you look at it. As you pointed out, the teams are in similar spots in terms of the way the rosters have gone this year, but the Mariners have two paths to the postseason where the Jays really only have one.
7: And you kind of mentioned one of the things that's holding this Toronto team back, the talent that's across the roster that maybe isn't producing at that higher level. Maybe what's another big thing you can see that's holding this Blue Jays team back from becoming that World Series contender again?
6: And just the inconsistency that from game to game offensively, you're not really sure what you're seeing from the Blue Jays. And the back end of their bullpen has been terrific. They just got Bieber back, and Shane Bieber makes a start today for the Blue Jays. But it's just the inconsistency of the offense. A lot of it has to do with Guerrero not putting up the numbers that he has. Because Zuma Okamoto has actually been a great find for the Blue Jays. Slugger coming over from Japan. The power numbers are there. He's played a great third base. But they just need to find that consistency, that rhythm to the game that just hasn't been there with guys coming in and out of the lineup. For example, George Springer just is on the paternity list right now. So he is not here, not available for John Schneider. But Addison Barger has been hurt. They're just trying to get that full complement of guys. Max Scherzer will be here at some point in the near future, they think. But they just have to find that rhythm to the season, which they haven't found.
5: Scherzer just having a rehab assignment in nearby Vancouver, as we're talking with Roxy Bernstein, ESPN Radio MLB play-by-play announcer. He'll be on the call coming up later today. The Mariners hosting the Blue Jays on ESPN Radio. You brought up Roxy Cal Raleigh, and even non-Mariners fans know from last season, runner-up behind Aaron Judge for MVP, 60 home runs. He was arguably one of the best stories in baseball, and boy, has he taken quite the 180. I know in fairness he's been banged up and had a stint on the DL, but what are the Mariners talking about perhaps behind the scenes as to how they can get him back on track here for a potential second-half surge?
6: I asked Dan Wilson that not more than 45 minutes ago. We were having our pregame chat with the skipper of the Mariners, and he was saying he feels it's coming, and at some point it's going to lock in, and it's making that progression in his eyes. Yeah, there is a little bit of trepidation, I think, from Mariner fans, and Raleigh probably was putting too much pressure on himself to duplicate what he did a year ago when he had that historic season, hitting the 60 home runs and driving in 125 last year, and just the phenomenal season that he had. Look, he's probably not going to duplicate those numbers at any point in his career, but he's still a really good force offensively. And he was, I think, putting pressure on himself and trying to hit a three-run homer every time he came to play with nobody on base. And that injury put him on the injured list, dealing with the oblique for about a month, settles him back in, and it's the little things, as subtle as it sounds, but Dan Wilson sees more patience at the plate from Raleigh. The way he's taking pitches right now tells him that Raleigh is getting more locked in offensively, and at some point it's going to click, and he feels the second half could be a real spark for this team.
7: So in the first game of the series, of course, Blue Jays take it 2-0. Going into this game, Roxy, what are you kind of looking for in terms of matchups and how the Mariners could possibly bounce back?
6: First off, we have a great pitching matchup in this game tonight, Tanitra. It's Shane Bieber, who's won a Cy Young, Logan Gilbert, who may have a Cy Young in his future. Mm-hmm. And he has been on a roll recently for Seattle. I think that's the thing that you point to in this matchup is the two starting pitchers. And it's interesting because recently the Mariners have been going with a piggyback rotation where they have six starters for five slots, essentially. But Dan Wilson pulling the piggyback off. Today was supposed to be a piggyback day with Gilbert starting and then Emerson Hancock coming in behind him. And they were going to limit each guy to about 75 pitches. Well, they have taken the piggyback off. The training wheels are off, and Gilbert will go, and he can go as deep into the game as how effective he will be. And that's the interesting thing, that Seattle was trying to do this to preserve their starters, but now they're taking that off. And at some point, I think they do want to trade one of these pitchers, and Luis Castillo's name has been mentioned as a possibility to get moved by Seattle for some offensive help. But the starting pitching matchup, Tanitra, in this one, you look at Bieber against Gilbert, and that's where I think we're treated to a great matchup here in Seattle.
7: Yeah.
5: He is Roxy Bernstein, ESPN Radio, MLB play-by-play announcer, who will be on the call coming up later today. Mariners hosting the Blue Jays, coverage beginning at 3:30 p.m. Eastern. Roxy, greatly appreciate the time and the insight, and enjoy the call later this afternoon.
6: Appreciate it, Lance. Anytime. Happy 4th, you guys.
7: Same to you.
5: Absolutely. Our pleasure. And it's all presented by Progressive Insurance. That's game one of a double dip, followed by Cardinals at the Cubs. And you can stay locked to ESPN Radio and the ESPN app for all the action. And I think Tanitra, Roxy brought up a great point when I asked him the first question about these teams being somewhat mirror images, and they are from a standings perspective in terms of hovering around 500, but the pathway for Seattle is a lot different, to his point, than Toronto. Right now, the Mariners, they're a half game back of Texas. Texas is just 45-43. Seattle's 45-44. So as bad as things have gone for Cal Raleigh and the Mariners, it truly is amazing that they could still very well turn things around in the second half and be in a position to win this division.
7: Yeah, and versus the Toronto Blue Jays, who are looking up in the standings of the AL East and seeing a Tampa Bay Rays team that's rattled off 9 wins in the last 10 games and a New York Yankees team that's just hobbled right now. I mean, it seems like every night we're getting a different injury report for this New York Yankees team. So as that team starts to recover, probably as you get on the other side of the All-Star break and they start getting players back who've gone down, they're probably going to make a second half run. So it's going to make it that much more difficult, as Roxy mentioned, for the Blue Jays to do anything but maybe come out of this as a wild card team, because this is probably going to go down to the wire, meaning the AL East, for the Rays and for the Yanks. And that just kind of has the Blue Jays on the outside looking in. Now, granted, we're still very early, about midway through the season. But again, if the Yankees return to form that we saw the first half of the season and the Rays continue where they are, yeah, the Jays are going to have quite a tougher battle to get into the postseason, back into the postseason, versus, say, where the Mariners are versus looking up to the Rangers.
5: You mentioned the Yankees are hobbled. Somebody LeBron James's age, it's fair to say maybe he would be hobbled, but that's not the case. He's going to play another season, at least one more in the NBA. Where's he going to wind up, and what is the biggest characteristic and criteria behind his decision? That is coming up on ESPN Radio and the ESPN app.
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9: 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McCarthy.
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0: It's only appropriate that this serves as the soundtrack here on July 4th as we celebrate the 250th anniversary of the birth of the United States. So glad you could spend part of it with us here on Game Day. ESPN Radio, the ESPN app, Sirius XM Channel 80. It is presented by Progressive Insurance, and the World Cup is heating up in the round of 16, as that brings us to our World Cup update, and Morocco blanking in their victory, their opponent earlier today, which made quite the statement, given the fact that it's been a little bit unpredictable what we've seen out of the bracket overall and what we have seen both on and off the pitch, but shutting out Canada 3-0 and moving on to the quarterfinals. So they will now await the winner of Paraguay and France. That's coming up at 5 p.m. Eastern. Team USA is going to go up against Belgium on Monday, and that will be part of their doubleheader bracket. That will be in primetime, and the World Cup update is presented by Gusto. And we will keep close tabs on all of the action for the remainder of this program, as well as for all of our other program across this holiday weekend here on ESPN Radio. But things are certainly still looking very much promising and optimistic for the United States as they are into the round of 16 and looking to punch their ticket to the quarterfinals for the first time since 2002. While Team USA has plenty of challenges ahead of themselves, LeBron's only challenge to Dietrich is he's got to make a decision. And it's a matter of where he's going to land in NBA free agency. Rich Paul was on the Game Over podcast with Max Kellerman and had a whiteboard and put up a number of different candidates. The Sixers certainly are receiving a lot of attention, but he gave plenty of other teams that could very well be in the mix, whether it's San Antonio, whether it's Minnesota, you name it. We could go over team after team, but I think Rich Paul made it very clear LeBron is looking for a championship contender. So all you have to do is look at how aggressive teams have been thus far, and that will probably determine where he's going to end up.
1: Yeah, because Rich Paul also came out and said, hey, if the New York Knicks hadn't won the championship, they'd be in contention, but they look at the fluidity of that team, the chemistry of that team, and other than the departure of Mitchell Robinson, they're pretty much going to run it back the same, and so he's not going to New York is really not in the mix. What that tells me is, however, exactly what you said. He is looking for a team to be in the mix who can actually be a contender. And I think that still goes back to what we talked about earlier, which is the Philadelphia 76ers, because when you add Jaylen Brown to a team that had already one-upped Jaylen Brown's team this past postseason, that's pretty darn significant, right? That really tells you. And then they're making other moves because it wasn't just, it's not just about Jaylen Brown. It's the fact that you got Dean Wade. It's the fact that you have Anthony Simons. So the Sixers are saying, hey, we're aggressively looking to put ourselves in a better situation so that, yeah, Pistons, you may have been number one, but you really haven't made any moves per se that make you any more than a one seed from the last season. And there are some teams out there that could make some noise. Again, you would have to say the Knicks until they're beaten, right? But teams that are viable, especially in the East, where you probably, LeBron James probably will have a pathway that's easier to get to the NBA Finals versus what we have in the West because you don't expect him to join the Spurs nor the Thunder. I think you have to look there for the possibilities. And of the teams that we hear, I still go back to, I think that it's the Sixers that are in the driver's seat low-key because of the Jaylen Brown move and all the other things that I mentioned. Because when I look at the Cleveland Cavaliers as currently constructed, Lance, I still don't see a team that is a true viable competitor to get to the NBA Finals, even with LeBron James, because my question then becomes, okay, what happens with James Harden? Is he all of a sudden going to appear in a postseason versus disappearing like we keep seeing? We also saw that team struggle mightily throughout the postseason, right? Even though they got to the Eastern Conference Finals, it was a struggle to get there. And then you saw just how much of a struggle it was when they were up against the New York Knicks. Every ailment that they had, it started to show up. I don't see that they've made enough moves in the offseason to be that contender. So then that leads me to the Miami Heat or the Philadelphia 76ers. With the Miami Heat, again, they've got Bam, they've got Giannis, but who else do they have in the mix because they gave up so much to get Giannis? So my question would be, yes, you can put them together as a big three, but who do you have after the big three to help you to go deep in the postseason, if not get to the finals? And then, of course, we know Golden State is always still in the mix because of LeBron's relationships and connectivity to Steph Curry, to Draymond Green. This has been something that's been an interesting move or a move of interest to him for a while now. So I feel like they're still in the mix. If for no other reason, that's because it's a place that he's always considered going.
0: And whoever brings him in also has to account for LeBron's going to be new to the team. He has to now build chemistry with his teammates. Do you want to disrupt, right, what you already have in place? Because the roster's changed in Cleveland. Same could be said for Miami. He's not going back to reunite with his old teammates. And for I would think at this point in his career, having won championships with each of those franchises, is there really a purpose to return? But that also brings up the topic of him ring chasing, which I do think has a lot of validity behind it. Now, our very own Brian Windhorst, ESPN NBA analyst, was on SportsCenter, and he was asked this similar question. This was his response.
2: We don't know where he's going. We don't know whether he's chasing a ring. That's number one. Number two, all the teams he's played with, he's delivered a ring. He's delivered a ring to all the places he's played with, and all the places he's played with are going to retire his number. So again, I say to you, how's that for a legacy?
3: Right.
2: I mean, what do you want?
0: Well, you certainly want to reach the pinnacle. I'm not disputing that, but where I disagree with Windy and where I think he fell short in his analysis is, Tanitra, he did not provide the proper context in terms of when he went there, what he made sure was in place, who he brought along, how influential he was on the franchise making transactions. It's one thing to say you go from team to team, you help them win a title, but he walked into a Miami situation that had Bosh and Wade. He had two other Hall of Famers, Tanitra, with him. Kyrie and Love, I mean, we could debate Hall of Fame status, but they were all-star level players. How many other players could say, I'm going to move to another team and I'm going to have the luxury of playing alongside that type of caliber talent?
1: Well, I still say he's just doing, he's front office LeBron, okay? And that's just the way the NBA is kind of wired these days. Like, players are influential, especially players of his caliber, to be able to weigh in and say who they do and don't want to play with or how they think a team should round out. Luka Doncic has been saying this for the last year and a half that he's been with the Lakers. I want a star caliber center. Now, he may not have given a specific name. We don't know if he gave Walker Kessler or not. But that influenced what Rob Pelinka was going to do. So it's just, we're seeing this across the league with more than just what LeBron James was able to do. But again, even if you get all the players together, you still have to deliver. And we saw in his first year with Miami when the Dallas Mavericks beat them that it still takes chemistry, it still takes time, it still takes a coach being able to round out those players and put them in position to win. So yeah, while you may say that he kind of picks his players and he picks the ones who can help him to win, like, if you have that kind of influence, why wouldn't you? And I think on that same token, we do have to give credit for what he was able to do with the Lakers. The Lakers were absolutely trash before he stepped in along with Anthony Davis and delivered them a ring. You could say, yeah, well, it was in a bubble, but think about all of the stress.
0: Well, that's a pretty big bubble.
1: COVID. Right, but and think about all the stress around COVID and you not being able to connect with the outside world and being able to still deliver a championship. A win is a win. So I even though we put caveats around what Brian Windhorst said, I want to put good caveats around what LeBron James has done as well.
0: Well, I'm going to take your caveat and I'm going to raise you another caveat, and I'm going to argue no travel and no fans alleviates the amount of pressure that you have to deal with, especially throughout the entire postseason.
1: And
0: they had an interrupted regular season as well to get some rest.
1: No fans,
0: so,
1: though, man.
0: You know, we're going to need another segment to make sense of this as we move along on game day. Jaylen Brown is a new home. That's next on ESPN Radio.
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7: 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Tonight at 7:08, the Cardinals and Cubs get that national primetime showcase at Wrigley Field. It's game number 2 of the 3 contests set between the two arch rivals in the NL Central. Yesterday afternoon, the Cards opened up the series in style, a 17-1 victory, season highs in runs as well as hits, and Andre Pallante picked up victory number 10 of the campaign on the mound. Tonight, again, 7:08, game 2 of the series. 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